0: asking for LeBron or a superstar. I wasn't demanding that. I was trying to listen to what the Warriors said about their situation and follow their lead. Their words were, we need more people who can play back-to-backs. I was looking for some youth, and there was some cheap youth on the market.
1: Right.
0: They didn't get any of them.
1: But the cheap youth might have prevented you from being in the LeBron sweepstakes, considering I don't know if they knew that he would sign for $4 million a year.
0: Ah, see, yeah. So I don't think it prevented that.
1: Well, I don't know what
0: Draymond,
1: they knew.
0: Draymond Green alone allowed the flexibility for LeBron.
1: And that's why he opted out.
0: And that's why he opted and out, yes.
1: If they knew that LeBron was going to take $4 million, then Draymond probably wouldn't have opted out because they could pay LeBron $4 million with Draymond making $27 million.
0: Understood.
1: You know, so.
0: Understood, but they wanted to be ready with even more, which is great. I mean, I support that. That was a no harm, no foul, right? Draymond opts out. Okay, it didn't work. Here's the deal that you were going to opt into, and we move on. Like, that's fine. But the flexibility was provided that they could have brought in some people. Again, there's two concerns I have, and it's the age, and it's the how do you score the basketball when Steph is not playing? And those concerns I was hoping would be kind of addressed, and they weren't.
1: They haven't totally been addressed, but if you look at the roster, you've got, you know, between Yaxel, Pods, Gee, Melton, Bassey, and Richard, that is six guys under 30. Now, like, Bassey is bottom of the roster, and that's not even counting LJ Cryer, who's also kind of further down there. So they're younger people who can play basketball. They're not top-end rotation guys. Pods is, Gee is, Yaxel, I believe, will be. So they did kind of address it in that way, but not in the way that many people wanted. And the other piece is, and I guess this could still be a thing, where you signed Kristaps Porzingis early. You just extended him essentially as one of your own. So now he is tradable.
0: Yep.
1: And he's making 19 this year, and it's a player option for next year. So he could still be a piece that's being dangled out there. So the Warriors aren't done. I'm more Philmo Mike than I am Brian and Palo Alto BPA, where I'm not totally shutting the door on this offseason because it's only July.
0: Well, I told you this earlier in the week. Yeah, if they sign DeMar DeRozan tomorrow, I don't think that's some sort of like earth-shattering move, but it changes my perspective on the offseason just because it is a more viable answer to how do you get a bucket when Steph's not on the floor? It's a more viable answer. You get a bucket, you know, maybe Yaxel will turn into a bucket getter, but we've watched this problem already exist and it didn't get addressed. Was it hard to address it? I'm sure it was. Lots of jobs are hard. Doesn't mean that you're excused from doing them. So that's all. I want to try to acknowledge the difficulty of the situation, but also acknowledge the disappointment of the fans when you go into an offseason and you're literally the only team in the NBA who didn't bring in any new names.
1: Right. Of the 30, 29 of them brought in somebody, not counting the draft.
0: And many of those had winning records last year.
1: Right.
0: In which you also did not. Dylan in Modesto. Hi, Dylan. Thanks for calling, man. Dylan? And gone. All right, let's go to Jonathan, 880. Hi, Jonathan. Thanks for calling.
2: I'm going to be honest. I'm hitting the Caldecott right now, but I'm headed towards the 925 side, so I think I may still have you guys. But if I lose you guys, I'm not like Dylan. I'm not ignoring y'all. I'm going through the Caldecott, so bear with me. But I just wanted to talk about, and I'm a real Warriors fan, and I'm a real Giants fan, and I'm allowed to be upset. Our last championship was 2022, and we have done nothing but fall apart since. Same thing with the Giants. Last time we won, we did win 3-5. However, what have they done since then? I think fans are allowed to have frustration, and I think, to be honest, I think that Dunleavy has been getting a lot of free room, and I think Joe Lacob and Bob Myers are proof of this. When Bob Myers was leaving, I was convinced that Bob Myers wasn't leaving due to issues inside the Warriors, but that he was moving on in his career and adventures and things like that. Well, after what's gone on and seeing in Philly with Bob Myers, it kind of makes you want to think, well, Joe Lacob, what are you doing? You know, it doesn't make Joe Lacob's job any easier. I know that. But also, what Joe Lacob has shown nothing to really take spot. And I know that's a big role to fill over Bob Myers, but Bob did a lot with a lot less. And look at what's going on in Philly. And I'm not saying that we could have exactly what's going on in Philly. But I even thought that the LeBron James thing, I thought that, oh, great, here's the Warriors owner's favorite story to use, because this whole offseason, they're going to make it seem like we don't make any moves because we're doing this all for LeBron James. And I don't even buy it. I honestly don't.
0: Well, he was intuitive on that one.
1: It was a good run.
0: Yeah. Got by the Caldecott.
1: Not bad.
0: See Jonathan. Yeah. Yeah. Anyway, you see where he was going, and he might even have a point.
1: He speaks for many, I believe.
0: Well, not only that, but his part about, hey, you know, the Warriors kind of, they danced in this whole LeBron bucket, and maybe they've known for a while that they weren't getting him. I don't know that. You know what I mean? We were told yesterday that there was some cautious optimism at Summer League. Anthony Slater then says as soon as he goes to Philly, oh, the Warriors have felt for weeks like they were kind of on the outside looking in. And then here's Steve Kerr going, I didn't think we were ever in this thing. So all of that, is that a bad look? I don't really take that as the Warriors trying to pull the wool over the eyes of the fans. It's just reality. I didn't want them to not try for LeBron. Like I said, I acknowledge the difficulty of the situation. The Jimmy Butler thing has changed everything. That's all true. But at the same time, you don't have to just forgive the situation across the board. The Warriors are big, big adults, and they're fully aware that when you win 37 games and go into a summer and add no one, people are not going to be pleased. They were well aware of that before this whole thing even started.
1: I agree with that. And at the same time, if you're thinking about LeBron as somebody that you believe early on in the process you can obtain, then you probably are going to go down that path first and foremost, and you're not going to use whatever small amount of money you have to sign other people. The one that does continue to stick out to me is the Kristaps Porzingis one, because you signed him early, you re-signed him essentially, so you would have him as a tradable asset. And if you didn't do that, and you waited until, I don't know, now, would he be signed by someone else? Would he be signed to a contract that is smaller, larger, or not signed at all? So that's something that I continue to like dwell on, because Brian Windhorst yesterday said, you know, he's thinking that they're maybe not done with their offseason. And so that becomes a real piece that could be something they deal.
0: Maybe offseason, but he also used the phrase 8 months. He's like, let's watch what they do over the next 8 months. So he's kind of looping in the deadline also. The Kristaps thing is interesting. Would someone else have grabbed him? I don't know. I like what they did, though, because it's not just tradable. I want people to understand the Warriors can duck out of that deal after 1 year for very cheap number. So Kristaps got a 2-year deal, but it's also kind of an expiring deal. And so if the Potts thing takes over, the Warriors can get out of that and add that to their expiring money next year.
1: Because it's not fully guaranteed.
0: Yeah, it's like $3 million is all.
1: Right.
0: So they can duck out of that. And who knows? Maybe Jimmy and Kristaps and Draymond and Steph. Maybe they're all gone by the end of next year.
1: Well, and you mentioned yesterday about, or maybe the day before, about Moses Moody and the idea that they could potentially, if he doesn't play this year and he's not recovering very well from just a terrible injury, they could essentially buy him out and then have that room as well. So right now, with all those players, not counting staff, they have $55 million on the books for next year, which is a good, healthy, piece of optionality.
0: Yep.
1: Now, if Steph, you know, signs up for 65, that's a lot of that money. But as it sits right now, going into next year, they do have some maneuverability.
0: Let's go to Dave in Fresno. Dave, thanks for calling. What's up?
3: Hey guys, what's up? You guys are discussing with the Warriors, you know, the fan brought it up that, you know, they won championships, so they should probably deserve some leeway or this grace period. I would equate that to like your kids used to bring home A's and all of a sudden they're bringing home F's. Are we supposed to just accept that because they used to bring home A's? I don't look at it that way. I think, quite frankly, the front office, whether it's the GM or the owner, has been very underwhelming since maybe 2022. They haven't done much to improve the team, make the team better. I know you're going to throw, they got Jimmy. I mean, I wasn't a fan of that move, so I'm not going to be swayed on that. And I think with Steph Curry, I know Kobe meant a lot to the Lakers. I know Michael Jordan meant a lot to the Bulls. But in my opinion, no player in the history of probably sports has meant more to a franchise than Steph Curry to the Warriors. And I understand it's a risky thing to try to risk whatever future you have for one player, but he means so much to this franchise. And the effort I've seen, or not just this offseason, but in prior offseasons past, just not something if you're a fan of Steph, that you should appreciate. And, you know, you say, what can they do? Well, one thing they could have did is not bring back Draymond. I mean, if you want to try something fresh, something new, I wouldn't sign them to $28 million. You just keep trying to keep the norm going, you know? So,
0: yeah, but he had an option, again. Dave, he had an option. The Warriors didn't have the option to just – I know everybody loves to make it this thing that the Warriors could have moved on from Draymond. It's just – I don't see that as true, you know?
3: Yeah, I mean, okay, you might be right. But, again, I wish they would have done more, not just this offseason, but in years past. I just feel like the last several years has been very, very puzzling, frustrating. And I think it's not just this year why fans are mad. It's all these past years where it hasn't been good enough, in my opinion.
0: Yeah, Dave, thanks. I hear you. I think a lot of people hear you. I will cape up for the org a little bit on that call from this perspective. To say that they were doing A-level work for a long time and then starting 4 years ago, it's been nothing but Fs, that's harsh.
1: Right.
0: That doesn't feel accurate to me.
1: I actually had the same retort in mind because
0: that's not
1: since
0: right.
1: The championship, they went to the playoffs a couple of different times, two of the four, and they won a series both of those times. That to me feels like those are BB minuses, and you miss it. Those are Cs.
0: And since 2022, you can't really argue with a draft pick. There haven't been that many of them, but there's none that you can be like, well, that was stupid. None.
1: Well,
0: which?
1: Pods.
0: Okay. Second rounders are all in the league. Pods in a redraft would be a lottery pick, et cetera, et cetera. I'm not going to call Yaxel a big home run yet, but early returns seem exciting, at least.
1: F feels harsh. I was thinking C plus, B minus, like C plus.
0: Yeah, exactly. All right, let's loop in somebody who knows what he's talking about to this conversation, and that is our very good friend, Mark Spears, ESPN, Anscape. Great work always. Tapped in, dialed in, joining us on the River Islands guest line. As we still kind of unpack the Warriors post-LeBron decision offseason. Hey, Mark, what's going on, man? How are you?
4: Oh, man, just living the dream out in Temecula doing an interview and then going to L.A. on NBA Today, so basketball still hasn't stopped yet.
0: Man, your interviews keep happening right next to wineries. What's up with that, Mark?
4: You know what? And hopefully nobody in Temecula gets mad, but it ain't the same as
0: Napa. No, it is not.
4: Yeah.
0: It is not.
4: There's levels.
0: True that. Hey, first time we've gotten to talk to you, obviously, since LeBron made his decision. So what was your reaction to that, and also where does it leave the Golden State Warriors?
4: Yeah, you know, like about 2 weeks before, I got the sense that the Warriors weren't confident that it was going to happen for them. In fact, they were, what I was hearing is they were expecting LeBron to go to the, you know, Eastern Conference. And, you know, I was getting fooled by the tea leaves, man. You know, hearing him talking about his daughter and 11-year-old daughter, and every time he leaves, she's like, Daddy, I want to come with you. And so to me, from a, you know, personal standpoint, Golden State made a lot of sense. Everybody's like, well, it's fun, but I thought family wise it'd be great because he could just fly home after practice. You could be home an hour and have dinner and fly back the next day for shoot around. It'd be home a lot. And you got to remember that, I guess it looks like his son's going to stay with the Lakers, so he's still in LA. And his other son, Bryce, is playing at Arizona. So, I just assumed that was the one thing that was in the Warriors' favor, was that he could keep him close to his, you know, and I'm not sure that I haven't heard anything that suggests that his wife and daughter were going to move, but just to be close to home. And so he couldn't have went further.
0: Right.
4: He couldn't have went further and go to Philly. So I didn't expect him to go to the Warriors. I just kind of held on to that. If he does make a decision for family reasons, that's the best place. But just didn't hear anything over the last two or three weeks that suggested he was coming. But the Philly thing was a little surprising to me. I thought Cleveland could be the spot. I had heard that, you know, he had, you know, met with the owner quietly. So I thought Cleveland and maybe Miami nostalgically could be a great spot. And I also thought that Philly had enough. Like getting Jaylen Brown was huge. And the one thing that I always recall in my early days, I covered Nolan Richardson. And Nolan Richardson told me that the key to his success was that he never had more than three superstars on the team. And I always kind of remembered that. He said, because you just need other people to do other things, right? You need somebody to play point, need somebody to defend, need somebody to rebound, need somebody to do the dirty work. And he would kind of pattern his teams around three stars. Four is a lot. Five is new territory. I don't know a team in NBA history that on paper could start five guys that could potentially be all-stars. I know Detroit had some interesting team, but those guys aren't the same caliber as this. This is perhaps the best starting five that LeBron James will ever be a part of, talent-wise, on paper. But does Joel Embiid play on paper? Like, who's going to be the point guard? Two guys are going to have to sacrifice. Who are going to sacrifice? You know, to me, there's a lot of questions. On paper, certainly outstanding, but can you get all those five guys to sacrifice for the greater good of winning a championship? And, you know, that's ultimately what Nick Nurse is, a first world problem he has to work with.
1: And a lot of high usage guys too out there, Mark. And I wonder about the Warriors when they knew that they probably wouldn't have gotten LeBron, and what would their pivot be at that point, and what's their pivot point now?
4: Well, you got to remember that LeBron James is a unique free agent. I've never known a player. We only know a handful of players of that caliber, and some might say only two, him and Jordan. But it's just a unique circumstance in which you had a free agent of that caliber that was willing to take $6 million or $8 million, right? Total, I guess, is what he's getting in Philly is $8 million for 2 years. It's just, I don't know that we'll ever see that again. It was certainly unique. But even before he made his decision, I thought the free agency market was pretty bleak, that there wasn't a lot out there anyway. And the way the Warriors financially were, they just really weren't in a position to go after somebody. I mean, obviously they would have to be creative. But to me, maybe the creativity for them is at the trade deadline. You know, Draymond doesn't have a no-trade clause anymore. Jimmy Butler could, you know, is expected to be healthy at that point, and maybe he could be used to trade for something else. You know, so I expect them to take care of Steph and, you know, try to get Steph to sign a long-term deal, expect Steph to get a long-term deal. But, it's funny. Are the Washington Wizards like their new role model? Like, do they make some trades by the trade deadline to get like a Trae Young and Anthony Davis and kind of, you know, move things around? But even if the team is like poor next season, this ain't no AJ DeBanta draft. Like, this is a complete opposite draft. So even if the Warriors struggle, there's no cherry on the top to find at the end of the season. So it's very curious, to say the least, on what they'll do. And I think we're just going to have to grin and bear with whatever team they put out there.
0: Mark Spears with us, ESPN and Scape with us on Willard and Dibbs 95.7 The Game. How do you think the DeMar DeRozan situation plays out?
4: That's a good question. I would like DeMar in a Warriors uniform. It keeps him in California, which I know is very important to him. I don't know that the Warriors are trying to get him, but like to me, he kind of helps keep things afloat until Jimmy gets back, and then you figure the rest out later. Consummate professional, great guy. His age is just a number. He keeps himself in impeccable shape. LeBron James has been a role model for him, so I think he's kind of learned from a diet standpoint, working out standpoint. He patterns himself after LeBron James in a lot of ways. And so his agent, Aaron Goodwin, is in the Bay. But, you know, I haven't heard anything that suggested he would be going to come to Golden State, although I've long been a fan of him in any uniform.
1: What's the likelihood of the Warriors still being active here in late July or August with a trade? I was telling Mark about the Kristaps contract and the possibility that that gets moved. Are we at a spot now where trading season's over?
4: I mean, it's not really over, but it's certainly slowed. I think the trade deadline is probably the more realistic time because you could kind of see where you are. I think the expectation is disappointment, right? I'm hearing rumors that, you know, they're trying to get – they've lost some season ticket holders and, you know, trying to sell some season tickets and stuff like that in a way that, you know, never has been the case in recent years. So maybe some of the locals are getting restless with watching a team where Steph has been hurt a lot and Jimmy's been hurt and, you know, there's not a lot of championship excitement. But to me, when you get to the trade deadline, I think right now everybody's just like happy with their, not everybody, but a lot of teams are excited about their roster and want to see it. And then come the trade deadline, it's chaos and people want to make moves. So to me, I would guess that the picking for the Warriors actually might be better at the trade deadline than they would be right now.
0: Mark Spears with us talking out sort of the post situation. Yeah, Mark.
4: I'm sorry.
0: No.
4: I know you're looking for like you know rainbows and you know.
0: No, I think everybody gets it.
4: Blue sky.
0: Yeah.
1: No.
0: Mark. When the Draymond thing played out the way it did, I think everybody got the message. It is going to be just a run it back situation. I'll tell you what a lot of people are talking about today, though. And I would love your perspective on this, which is there have been a couple comments made by reporters that sort of suggest that Joe Lacob is very activated by the idea of kind of showing everybody that he can still put together a winner in the post-Steph era. And that's great, but at the same time, it makes it feel like there's a slight dismissiveness of now. What's your perspective on that?
4: Hey, man, I milk the Steph Curry train until it's dry. You know what I mean? I mean, Kobe Bryant's last years weren't the greatest, but if you don't think that place still doesn't revel over what Kobe Bryant did, I mean, you're wrong. I mean, you got people that couldn't even be LeBron James fans, and they were Kobe Bryant fans. We're happy to see LeBron go because they were Kobe Bryant fans, right? And as long as Steph can play and move, I think you just try to figure it out around them. It's going to take creativity, but I know the day that he plays his last game in that jersey, which I'm sure most fans would hope he doesn't go and wear another jersey. It's going to be a sad day in the Bay Area, Joe Montana departure, you know, kind of day. And I just don't know that there's been a greater athlete that's been in the Bay. So I'm trying, if I'm them, my main thing now is trying to get him a contract extension and still just figuring out around him because think about what you have. You have expiring contracts with Porzingis, right? I mean, a tradable contract with Porzingis. Draymond's got a tradable contract. Jimmy has a tradable contract. And you're going to have teams that I believe at the trade deadline might be willing to make major change. And I do think that Jimmy and Draymond are mature enough at this stage of their career where they'd be like, I get it. I understand. I get it. So that's why I think maybe for Warriors fans, the best thing to do is to be patient to see what happens at the trade deadline, see where the team is. Like, you know, it's not about today. It's about the end of next season. Sometimes, and I know they want to be waived and it to be changed now. But I think for Dunleavy, the way their roster is built and what they have now, I think the patient trade, try to make some big moves at the trade deadline, to me, is the better route to go. It's not the pretty route, not tomorrow. It's not for the patient, but I think it is the best thing to do.
1: And thinking about next year, would it be in Steph

0: I mean, does he want to win or does he want every last dollar?
1: That arena ain't there if it wasn't for him.
0: But it's here. And
1: that place
0: it's been
1: ain't
0: built.
1: Worth billion if it wasn't for him. I don't know, man. I'm a Steph loyalist, man. I'm put on 30 till you can't no more. And mm-hmm. whatever money they paying him, if they paying him that much money now, how much you think he bringing in?
0: Probably tenfold
2: more.
0: My point is, Mark,
1: if they move him tomorrow, how much money they about to lose?
0: Well, they're not going to move him.
1: About losing Luka Doncic and what that did to him. You think like they're losing some season ticket holders now? Watch 30 go somewhere else, man. There'll be more people at the Valkyries games than at the Warriors game.
0: I'm not saying you let 30 go. I'm just saying maybe he decides to take less because he's making $400 million from his new shoe deal.
1: Mm-hmm. Why?
0: To have a better team around him and win.
1: Yeah, I mean, yeah. But he deserves every penny he gets.
0: Mark, he does, yeah.
2: Mark, you think he's ticked off by how this is playing out?
1: Nah, he has a wonderful life. Maybe you want something better. Maybe you're disappointed a little bit. But the grass ain't always green. He's never started over before, right? He's got 4 rings. I'm not crying for him.
2: Yeah.
1: You know what I'm saying?
2: Yeah.
1: Like he'll be okay, man. Like he'll be fine. His family set for generations. Like, you know, he's good, man.
2: But he wants to compete the rest of the way.
1: No, I get it. But what my point is, come on, patience, grasshopper. Like, patience. Yup.
2: Does he have time to be patient? He's about to turn 39.
1: Yeah. February 5th, whatever the next trade deadline is.
2: Yeah.
1: I'll be here in a blink.
2: Okay. I mean, listen, you're saying what people are hoping to hear, but this is a lot of people are wondering.
1: What I'm saying to you is I think the ability to trade for better talent is available in February than it is now.
2: Okay.
1: And you got expiring contracts and teams that are like, you know what? Our team's trash. You know, we're going to get rid of this guy. Then that's when you could pounce. So let's see what Dunleavy's about. I think his options, there's not really much now, but I do think, you know, and they're under the second apron, right? Like, that there is some opportunity to do some big things at the trade deadline. It's not sexy, it's not what you want to hear, but let's see.
2: Okay. No, I think we can.
1: Let's see how the rest of the league plays out. And I just feel like, if you look at the trades over the last couple of years, to me, the biggest wheeling and dealing takes place now at the trade deadline and not in the offseason.
2: Mark Spears, ESPN, we appreciate you always, man. Thank you so much.
1: All right, fellas. Take care now.
2: You too. Mark Spears.
0: Temecula.
2: From Temecula.
0: Oh, yeah.
2: You ever been to Temecula?
0: I have not been to Temecula. One of the few places I actually haven't been.
2: Temecula in July. Hot!
0: Yep. Shout out Nelly. Ooh. Hot in here. And that's kind of between San Diego and L.A., but to the east, right?
2: East, yeah. Yep. Inland. If you get on, there's 2 freeways that fly to San Diego, coast and inland. If you get northbound on the inland freeway, you run right into Temecula.
0: Yeah.
2: Probably about 45-minute drive, whatever it is. But it's growing, and, you know, it's kind of the middle of nowhere years ago, and now it's turning into wine country. But he's right. It's no Napa.
0: Right.
2: It's no Napa. Well, but it's nice.
0: If you look at some of the fastest growing communities in our country over the last 20 years, the majority of them are in excruciatingly hot climates.
2: Man.
0: Like many cities in Arizona where, hey, it's hot, but it's affordable. Come on out.
2: Hang on, I'm going to look up what the temperature is right now in Temecula.
0: I got the temperature being, I got it at 535 and it's going to be 92. At this hour.
2: Oh, it's only 83.
0: Nice.
2: It's only 83. It's
0: a dry heat.
2: Yeah, it's just delightful. It's absolutely delightful. It's going to be 95 tomorrow, 98 on Friday, and 100 on Saturday. But
0: yeah, okay.
2: Anyway, it was 83 right now.
0: It's livable.
2: It's clearly, he did not sound stressed at all. Probably in an air-conditioned room. But
0: right.
2: Let's go to Rich in Fremont. Hi, Rich. Thanks for calling.

0: What you got?
1: Willard, Dibs, good afternoon, brothers. I just got home from work. I was listening to you, and I heard some of the other callers from earlier because when I drive my truck, I'm in pest control. So when I drive my truck, I listen to 95.7 The Game. And, you know, one of the things that I'm hearing from the fan base is that, you know, everybody's trying to point the finger at, you know, Dunleavy, and they're trying to point the finger at the Warriors front office for them not making more crucial moves. That's the term I heard. But, you know, the thing that I think the fan base needs to probably do is, you know, press the brakes for a moment, okay? Because really, at the end of the day, we're not, you know, at the trade deadline. We're not, you know, where, you know, all of a sudden, oh, we got to make moves or else. It's like, no, that's not where we're at, okay? Yeah, okay, we didn't get LeBron. Personally, myself, I don't think we needed LeBron, but we didn't get him, okay? And the whole idea of the possibility of getting Jaylen Brown, that wasn't going to happen either. Because really, at the end of the day, those guys in the front office, what they're going to focus on, they're going to focus on what's best for the team. They're not going to listen to the fan base, and they shouldn't. Because the fan base doesn't realize to put together a good team that's competitive, it's not easy. If it was, everybody would be winning championships in the NBA, and they're not, because it's not easy. So instead of, you know, as a fan base, you know, want to point the fingers at, you know, Dunleavy in the front office and what they're not doing and what they should do, why don't we at least take a moment to pause and just take in a breath of the success this franchise has had? Because I'm going to tell you something. I remember the days of Cohen, okay, when this team was the gum underneath the shoe of the NBA, a laughing stock. I remember that. And I ain't going to ever forget it. And that's the reason why I appreciate the success that we've had. Okay? And I'll tell you something else. We still don't know how this is going to play out, that LeBron's in Philly. We don't know yet. It's early. So rather than, you know, point out where the front office isn't doing this, the front office isn't doing that, you know, we need to make some moves. No, what we need to do is do what Lacob said that he was going to do. He said he was going to bring championships. Everybody booed him, right? And then when he brought the championship, everybody's all, yay! Okay, come on, guys, come on. Let's get clear about what's going on. We're not executives. We're not GMs. We don't make decisions on who gets picked and who don't and what trades are made. Only thing we do is we buy the tickets, and yes, we do purchase them. But when the team is a success, we're right behind them. So maybe the team isn't a success right now. Maybe they haven't been for a few years. But, hey, be behind them. Be behind them. Because guess what? They're doing everything they can to make sure that that product on the court is a winner. And when they fail, don't pull the rug from underneath them. Be behind them. Thanks, guys.
0: All right, Rich. Thank you. Here's what I'll say about what Rich is saying there. Because I know a lot of people are nodding their heads and a lot of people are getting furious and throwing things at the front of their window. Because here's the thing. What Rich is asking for actually, I think, sounds rational and full of respect and acknowledging all the great things that have happened here, and that's true, but the Warriors should not want fans to act the way Rich is suggesting. Here's what I mean by that, and I hope the Warriors know this. If they get offended by the fact that so many people are ticked off, don't get offended. Understand it's because you raised the bar. So that, to me, that's the middle ground. What Rich is talking about is that Joe Lacob and the Warriors have raised the bar. And that's great, but you raised the bar.
2: And the bar is still up there.
0: And if the fan base feels like the new bar is not being reached and they're bored, that's a problem. And the fans don't have to be rational. That's not their job. Their job is to be entertained, and if they think that this is not entertaining, and if they feel like this is not living up to the legacy that Steph Curry has built, then that's what it is. And if the Warriors feel like that's unfair, I would say, you know, in a way, you're in the wrong business. I don't think they are. I think they get it, but that's kind of the point. That's the way things work. We do this to everybody. When they raise the bar, then you got to hit the new bar.
2: Yes, and that's every single business that's out there. And if you go to a restaurant and it's really good food and you're like, yeah, this place is awesome. And then you go back 8 months later and the food's not as good. The menu's unchanged, but they changed out the chef and the food's just not as good.
0: That worked.
2: Thank you. Then you as a customer can think, you know what? This used to be better. What's going on? Yeah, we have a new chef. And so you as a customer, you don't have to go back there just because you're a big fan and you love the restaurant for many, many years. It's part of being a customer, right?
0: 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All right, we got to get to this Niners stuff. Because, yes, there was Ricky Pearsall concerned today. He's not the only one. We'll get to that coming up next on Willard and Dibs.
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0: Now back to Willard and Dibs on 95.7 The Game. 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
1: I want to shout out Nick Wagner from ESPN. He covers the Niners. He does something cool at the end of every practice. And he puts it out on Twitter. And it's called Camp Observations. And it's just bullet points of all the things that he notices. Today's was, he writes, new injuries to list. Wide receiver Ricky Pearsall with his right knee did not practice, and the Niners are concerned. They're exploring all options, which presumably includes surgical options. A tough early blow for Pearsall, who is entering an important third season. Safety Malik Mustafa's got a hamstring strain. Also unfortunate, he's in an apparent competition with Marquise Siegel for a starting safety job. And as feared on Monday, Grandy, this is where you should lean in. I know you already know this, but running back Jordan James does have an injury. It's a rib fracture that will cost him some time. Mind you, the 49ers have not had a practice with pads yet.
2: Right.
1: And we got people breaking ribs. Just, I have questions. I wonder how that happened.
2: Yep.
1: But anyway.
3: Really quick, there is a circulating theory going on Twitter that I've seen. There's a video the Niners put out of Fred Warner being fired up.
1: Okay.
3: And they're not pads on, as you mentioned, but Jordan James is carrying the ball, and Fred Warner's trying to wrap him up, but they're not tackling. And Fred Warner tries to punch the ball, and there's a theory online that maybe that's where Jordan James got hurt.
1: Well,
2: and that came on Monday, right?
1: And I've seen that theory because also there's a report that Fred today at practice was sort of air pumping the ball out. In other words, not fully following through with it, which was hard for him apparently because that's what he does. That's what he does in practice. And he wasn't doing it today, which I think then sort of lends credence to what you're saying, Grandy, because if you hurt somebody doing it, you would not do it again the next day. And so anyway, Jordan James got a rib fracture. They loved what they saw from him in OTAs and the start to camp. But now this opens the door for Kalon Black, the rookie running back that the 49ers selected in the draft, who they are also apparently very excited about. They've liked what they've seen from him.
2: Yeah.
1: And you know that I've said this a bunch of times. I think the backup running back spot, for me, one of the most interesting spots in camp this year for the 49ers.
2: It got a lot less interesting with Jordan James having a fractured rib, and who knows how long that will cost him. I don't know how bad the fracture is, but yeah, you were hoping to see those two really battle, and maybe they both look so good that they both get a chance to take some carries away from Christian McCaffrey, who toted the rock and caught the ball last year far more than people would have wanted. And certainly when you look at this year, and he's coming off 450 touches in the regular and the postseason last year, you want that to go down. And I thought Jordan James was a perfect guy to kind of take that load off because he was here last year.
1: Nick also writes, there is a whole lot of opportunity right now for wide receivers who are already on the roster and healthy. The Niners did bring in three more wide receivers for a workout today. Their names you probably don't know, but they did that. But the implication he's talking about with Christian Kirk already having a calf strain, Ricky Pearsall now with a bulky knee and some problems going on there, it opens the door back up for the likes of DeMarcus Robinson, and then the second-year guy, Jordan Watkins, don't forget Jacob Cowing, and then, of course, Dejon Stribling,
2: right,
1: who is wowing people at camp. It's just camp.

0: camp, but they're loving everything that they're seeing from Stribling. And just quickly, with the way this camp has started, with Mike Evans at his age, Ricky Pearsall and his issues, a calf strain, and I don't know if you've heard, calves are tricky.
1: Yes.
0: It's getting, in just 3 or 4 days' time, it's getting hard to imagine Stribling not potentially having a large role to start the season, provided that he can stay healthy.
1: Right, and you knock on wood, and you hope that, you know, he's able to make it through camp. And the whole thing about Ricky Pearsall, just, I heard the news earlier today, and I thought, God, why didn't, if he had a PCL issue, why didn't he just have surgery last year? And so, you know me, I'm a wannabe doctor, I'm a radio doctor, and so I started doing the dive on the PCL, because I don't know the PCL like I know the other CLs.
0: Right.
1: Like the ACL, the ACL, you tear it, you repair it. The M, same thing. The L is a very rare one, the LCL. So I was learning about the PCL today.
0: Okay, before you dive into what you learned, I'd love to know, what do you want to be more other than a radio host? Is it indeed a doctor? Is it a referee? Or is it a police officer? Which do you see yourself more as other than a radio host?
1: Not a police officer.
0: Well, you've like, moonlit as all of them on this show.
1: What I'm interested in more than that is the forensics part of a police officer. I don't want to be an actual police officer, but the investigation sensation part of it, that is what is interesting to me.
0: Did you used to watch CSI?
1: No.
0: Okay.
1: So Kyle Shanahan gets in a car accident, and we find out 11 days later about it, and I have questions, and I would love to be able to get those answers, and I don't think that I will, and I won't spend my free time doing it, but that part of it is interesting to me, the investigation, not the, put your hands up, hold it right there, mister. No, I don't want to be a police officer. The answer, though, is referee, then doctor.
0: Then doctor.
1: And the internet is really undefeated when it comes to learning about these things. And so today I learned about the PCL.
0: Somebody on the text line wants to know, what about crowd work comedian?
1: Yeah, I've done it, like the warm-up comedian.
0: But crowd work.
1: Like crowd work?
0: Crowd work comedian means like a comedian who doesn't necessarily go out there with a bit. They don't go out there with their own sort of material and script. They just start talking to the audience and they do crowd work. And you start making fun of people
1: gotcha.
0: Based on what you see and what they say back. And there's a lot of comedians who kind of almost thumb their nose at it a little bit. Like it's not as sexy of a process, but there are comedians who've made a living out of it. You ever heard of Matt Rife?
1: No.
0: Okay.
1: No.
0: Matt Rife is a younger comedian. It's literally all he does. I don't know if he's got any material. He just walks out there, starts talking to everybody, does a whole 90-minute set. Anyway, go ahead.
1: I mean, I'm sure he goes out there with material, but
0: maybe backup. But
1: well, material like if somebody is looking like this or says this, then I'm going to have this retort. Like you have that stuff built in,
0: maybe
1: or not.
0: You got to be quick. Yeah, you don't know what the hell's going to be out there. But anyway, go ahead.
1: I would love to do that, but I mean, it's a little late to get started. But my PCL research.
0: Don't give up.
1: So you tear your PCL, and even if it's a bad tear, you usually don't get surgery.
0: Mm-hmm.
1: You usually give it time. You let it heal. Last year, I think he missed about 8 games or so before he came back with his torn PCL. I don't know how severe it was. And then he actually was able to play in one playoff game, one of the two. And then you get to the offseason. And again, with the PCL, you don't automatically get surgery. But then this happens. And I was learning about this more today while Mark Spears was giving one of his answers. And you were looking at if he has this swelling and what they call laxity. Mm-hmm. And I'm not sure if he has laxity, which is looseness. If you have an injury, you give it time, you come back, and then you get swelling and laxity. That's when you start thinking about surgery. And so the fact that he has this swelling like a couple days into camp, and maybe it's a little bit loose. If that is the reality after what happened last year, he might just get shut down. PCL surgery, you're out for 6 to 9 months.
0: PCL surgery is 6 to 9 months?
1: From what I was reading, it's like a 6-month recovery. So, yeah, that...
0: Ooh.
1: Yeah, I'm not saying that he needs it, but if they're concerned and swelling is a thing, right? Like his knee...
0: Swelling is a thing.
1: His knee is swollen up.
0: Nick wrote, presumably they're looking at surgical options on the table.
1: Right.
0: Among the options. Ugh, not good.
1: No, not good at all.
0: Not good at all.
1: I'm just reading. It says take 6 to 12 months to recover from a PCL surgery. And this is not involving other ligaments, because sometimes, like, whatever, you tear the ACL, or like the PCL is usually from a car accident. And if this is the situation he's facing, then God, you feel so bad for him, because this is year three and he's got one more year.
0: It's a massive year. It's a massive year. It's kind of, look, they spent their first pick on a wide receiver again. The implication, and I know that Pearsall and Stribling are different types of players, and yes, you need more than one receiver, but you sort of, I think you go into this year kind of feeling, hoping that Ricky Pearsall can signal to the organization and the world that he can hold down one of the starting spots going forward. And if he were to miss significant time, or as you're suggesting, who knows, this could lead him to missing the whole year. You wonder if the Niners just don't start thinking about moving on.
1: Right. I mean, he has one more year under his rookie contract and a fifth-year option that they would obviously not pick up. And
0: well, unless he, yeah, they wouldn't pick it up before next year.
1: Right. I mean, if he has surgery and he misses this whole year, I can't imagine them even having him around for the fourth year.
0: Oh, I mean, well, it's cheap. I don't know why you would, you know what I mean?
1: Like, I guess.
0: Yeah, he could have a great fourth year, but this would be a disaster.
1: And they kind of signaled their concern by bringing in Kirk and Evans and drafting Stribling, right? Like,
0: they wanted to be, loaded and ready for this. All right. Here comes Steven Rizzotto. And then a Valkyries game. What are you doing, Pasta?
2: Yeah, we're going to hear from the crossover, and then we'll replay that interview that you guys just had with Mark Spears.
0: Mark Spears, yeah. Just while you're listening to it, listen for Dibs doing PCL research in the background.
1: You can hear the typing.
0: Yeah,
1: and absolutely. Also listen for Mark Spears, like, interrupting me while I'm trying to ask a question.
0: He didn't like the question.
1: I didn't even get through it.
0: He liked one of my questions.
1: Hey, it's Dan Dibley.
0: All right.
1: That was unnecessary.
0: This is all brought to you by Fremont Bank, here for you, here for good. Yes, here comes Pasta, and then it's Valkyries tonight in Phoenix against the Mercury at 7 o'clock. 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
1: Yeah, best day of the week.
0: That's right. Get excited, everybody.
1: Yeah, and it's Grandy Gone Eve, too.
0: Oh. Oh, that sucks for you, Grandy. All right. For Dibs, for Grandy, and for Pasta, I'm Mark. Shoot your shot. That's all you got.

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2: Yes, it is. Welcome in to Best of the Game on 95.7 The Game. Steven Rizzotto with you on this beautiful Wednesday afternoon as we get you ready for Golden State Valkyries basketball coming up in just under an hour right here on 95.7 The Game. The Valkyries' first game of the second half. Golden State takes on the Phoenix Mercury. Valkyries ended the first half 19-8. Kevin Dana will be on the call for that one right here on 95.7 The Game and also on the Odyssey app, the free Odyssey app. Just type in Valkyries and that's where you can find the game. But for now, we're doing Best of the Game where we, you know, break down some of the best segments and interviews on the day that was here on 95.7 The Game. And we'll start with the crossover as we always do. A lot going on in the sports world.

0: one of the news that came out, one of the pieces of news that came out today was out of 49er training camp, Ricky Pearsall dealing with a knee swelling issue related to the injury that he had last year. So the guys will talk about that. And then also just the lingering effects of the Jaylen Brown trade, just probably about a month after it's happened, it's still kind of got effects here in the Bay Area. Should the Warriors have done something like that? So let's hear it. Evan filling in for Steiny. It's Evan and Guru joined by Willard and Dibs. Let's hear from the crossover on Best of the Game.
1: What's up, fellas?
2: Happy hump day.
1: Oh, yeah, it is hump day, isn't it?
2: Hump day?
3: Gosh, I hate Wednesdays.
1: Life with Dibs is so great. The week just flies by.
4: Well, and you're coming off vacation. Yesterday, you were laughing so hard. You're like, oh, my God, is this Friday?
1: Not when we left. Y'all was sparring when we left.
4: And we were sparring.
1: Ali Frazier.
4: No, and we're going to leave that alone because it's one of those things where
2: Pacquiao Mayweather.
1: What if I want to leave alone?
4: I mean, possibly.
1: My phone was blowing up like they're fine.
4: Of course we're fine. Very fine. But I mean,
1: it's what we do.
4: We had a difference of opinion on something that is, you know, like mutually doubly unprovable. And so what do you do?
1: Yeah. You know what's funny? But like quick aside, if I may, I love that people check in on you whenever that happens on our radio station. It could be any two of us. And they're like, are they okay?
3: Oh, I've had it.
1: And my thing is, the people that I'm actually closest with in my life, that's what we do.
3: No doubt.
1: Like, if you don't spar with someone, I'm sort of like, you're kind of at arm's length.
3: No doubt.
1: You're not really my people if we don't spar.
4: Yeah, and I've kind of learned that, like, because, you know, I definitely wear things on my sleeve, and he and I have had two or three where, like, the mics go off, and it's like, you know, don't do that, or I say don't do that. And I remember you and I and Steiny, we did our 51 week.
3: Yeah.
4: We did 50 weeks remote. We did 1 week together, and every day we'd do a conference call. Look, I need you on the call.
1: Wow.
4: And at least two times, if not three, you and or Steiny, like, came straight down my road.
3: One time with you and I.
1: One time.
4: It was one, whatever it was. And, I mean, I'll take the L on all of them. And famously,
2: I've heard a couple different sides of this story.
4: There are multiple sides.
2: I know there are.
1: When you do shows remotely, it turns out there could be fights happening that you don't even
4: there
1: know
4: can
1: about.
4: Can be. And the famous the one room. For me is Joe Fortenbaugh, where he was doing this whole build-up for, like, you know, post-Super Bowl.
3: Okay.
4: And he was doing, like, this whole joke setup. And he's not known for humor.
3: Yeah.
4: And the punchline was going to be Gary Woodland, who had just won the Waste Management. And as he's building it up, I'm like, oh, yeah, it's Gary Woodland. And he looks at me, and he's like, okay. And we go to break, and your boy.
3: Oh, so this is real.
4: Oh, this is real. So the mics go off, and your boy got absolutely eviscerated. It was an evisceration sensation is what it was, Ken. I don't know if Ken's paying attention. He's probably not.
3: He's been checked out by 11.
4: He's locked in on higher or lower.
5: I got other things to do.
2: Yeah.
1: Wow.
2: Yeah.
4: Such as point at the TV.
2: Well, there's been some problems today.
1: Yeah, Ken, I didn't catch what was going on, but it seems like Ken and Evan are
3: they're
1: clawing at each other.
2: Yeah. What, well, they've been coming out my road all damn day.
1: I don't know.
3: Evan tapped into a Steiny stuff with it.
4: Thank you.
3: Not mistakes, but you know.
1: Ken, are you in a mood? Are you in a mood? Or
2: he's
1: are you good?
2: Fine. He's fine.
3: He no, opened up to me. Tell him. Yeah.
1: No, I don't know. You look at
4: they're clawing at each other.
3: You know, had a couple Steiny moments.
1: Screw that guy.
3: And then he got in my ear and told me, you know, not told
2: him. A couple Steiny moments. I was honest. I was vulnerable. I said that I had plantar fasciitis. These guys have been giving me crap all day for it.
3: Mm-hmm. No,
2: like
3: I just
2: I'm
3: said
2: a cripple.
3: He's too young to have that.
1: Listen, when you got a bunch of people who've had their 50th birthday and the 30-year-old is hurt, that's fun for us. I don't care if you're mad.
3: I'm relishing that.
1: That's fun for us.
4: Yeah.
1: I love watching the 30-year-olds limp around, and I'm like, see ya.
2: I don't know. It's like
1: that's
2: a 10-year-old birthday party. I'm the 6-year-old in the ball pit just getting absolutely pounced on.
4: No, and I'm normally that guy, but like plantar fascia knows no age. Like arthritis, yeah. Like your discs are like falling onto each other. Yes, you're old. And like osteoporosis, yes, you're old. Plantar fascia doesn't give a chuck about how old you are.
1: Oh.
4: You can get it. Like, plantar fascia is just plantar fascia.
2: So it sounds like I'm going to be Tony Romo in a couple of years, trying to stretch out before a potential.
4: You might be. And
3: the dogs off of you. I know what he did was, Dad, you cannot operate a vehicle driving for what we're watching. I said Star Wars 2.

0: They're playing the whole
1: shit. It was, that was really good.
0: My grandma and grandpa, a word of advice for all people. If you ever get locked up in a roadside sobriety test, don't ask, did I pass?
2: He was warning with calisthenics.
1: So funny.
0: Not a good question.
3: That actually wasn't roadside. That was actually, behind closed doors because he refused. But the one thing that I thought of.
0: Did I pass?
3: Right.
4: No, you didn't pass.
3: And that's like going to the Algebra 2 teacher. And shout out Mr. O'Sullivan, who, I mean, he's got to be gone by now. He was 48 then, and that was 40 years ago. But you walk up to him and, like, office hours, did I pass? Well, did I pass is not, did I get a perfect score? It's, did I get a C-?
1: And then the funny part was, there was a six-minute video of him in the car, and then there's like a scene change because it goes to a different place, or he actually starts getting ready like he's going to do the combine and run a 40-yard dash because he's doing a downward dog. He's stretching out the L1, that L2, deal, L3.
3: Yeah. Oh, yeah.
1: And then they're asking him about concussions, and he kind of coyly smiled. Well, I've been there before, done that. I don't know if you know who I am. And I'm just wondering this whole time, like, is this a movie that they have just put together after apparently a golf outing when he went to go see Grandma and Grandpa?
4: I mean, there are edits. I've never seen a police video where it was edited by the time that
2: we got to consume it. You think he's in trouble with CBS? I was reading where they were already kind of unhappy for just regular stuff, and like, this could be the one to where, I mean, we all make mistakes, but I am curious.
4: If he's in trouble, it is because they already wanted to move on.
1: Yeah, that's what we were talking about here. Yeah. All right. No doubt.
2: What about Pearsall?
3: Was he like impaired, Tony Romo? We don't know.
2: Evan was like, I don't know.
3: He didn't breathalyze.
4: That's the implication. And he did not pass
2: the test.
4: Look
2: at his face.
3: Right.
4: He looks so, he looks so happy. I've never seen someone just be like, what are we going to do?
2: If you got to call your lawyer, Diz. I think you guys are
4: like, I'm going to go see Grandma and Grandpa. Yeah. Who calls them Grandma and Grandpa? Like, he just pulled that out of his pocket. How old is Tony Romo? Moment we see Grandma.
3: Right.
4: Like, what?
1: Yeah. He would have put up some numbers on the backboard, if you know what I mean.
2: There we go.
3: I mean, bottom line, though, like, in that moment, you don't get to call your lawyer. You don't get to call your lawyer until you are actually arrested. Then you call your lawyer. So when you say, like, roadside, can I call my lawyer? No, you don't get to call anybody.
2: Oh, I thought she was doing too much.
1: Yeah, but I thought you could phone a friend.
3: No, you get pulled over, and you don't get to, like, hold on, ma'am, I'm going to make a couple of calls here. No, you got pulled over, and we're going to go through the things, and either you submit to a roadside test or you don't, and then based on that, I'm going to make my choice, and then we go back, and then if you're arrested, then you get to actually call your lawyer. But I was fascinated by the fact that that body cam footage came out within 5 days.
2: Man.
1: As opposed to 11?
3: I mean,
1: or 14.
3: Those are your words, not mine. I mean, I kind of led you to
2: it. Two different accidents, DUI. I mean, it's fascinating.
4: Yes, that's a roadside sobriety test.
2: No,
3: as opposed to a head-on accident.
4: Correct.
1: Niners got bigger issues. Somebody got hurt right now. I'm not doing this with you.
2: They
1: got bigger issues.
2: What about Pearsall? Are you concerned? I am.
4: I already was.
2: Oof.
4: How can you not be?
2: He said I already was.
3: And that's his guy, too.
4: I love him. I think he's a phenomenal player, but, like, you got to stay healthy. I mean, this is a familiar story. This happens with a lot of players. If you go back through the years, players that are good.
2: So he had a procedure, not surgery.
4: Who was our guy that he played for the Chargers, the defensive back, and he came to the Niners twice?
1: Jason Verrett.
3: Shout out Antioch.
4: 413 torn ACLs.
1: Fairfield.
4: Great.
3: I mean, Antioch. I could be wrong.
2: He was a baller. Yeah.
4: He was a baller.
2: But he couldn't shake it.
4: He just couldn't get his legs to hang in there.
1: Did a lot of knee surgery.
4: Oh, my God. So it happens.
3: Fairfield, apologies.
4: I don't, you know. I mean, right now it's just swelling. But sure, this is a huge year for him.
2: Do you think that's why Stribling was drafted? They might have been less confident in him bouncing back?
4: I think they're different positions as far as how they see their future. Stribling is, you know, we had a good conversation this week with Lombardi about Stribling kind of maybe lining up to play the big slot early on this year, especially if Christian Kirk is going to have injury problems.
2: How hammy.
4: But Stribling is kind of drafted to be the future of what Mike Evans is going to be now. Pearsall is going to be on the other side.
2: When he plays, he can play, man.
4: That's what they want him. That's what they want him to do. But yeah, you got to be on the field.
1: Well, in reaction to that, there are a lot of people who called in today and texted in that are wondering what the Niners can do about it. And maybe I feel like we were kind of on the same page, Goo, but Deebo Samuel's name came up, who's obviously a free agent. And I realize that he's not bad, but it just, like, it wasn't a good place where he and the Niners left 2 years ago. He wasn't awful last season, but didn't do a ton in Washington. Like, to me, I would rather see what you got with some other guys around him. And if you're going to go get Deebo, like, why did you go get Mike Evans and Christian Kirk? It seems like a step in the wrong direction.
2: And you got DeMarcus Robinson still.
1: Yeah, I think you have a decent amount of receivers that are better options than Deebo.
3: And what does Deebo have left? And we don't really know that, but yeah, you mentioned you had, you know, drafted guys. Like, how about Cowing? Can we get Cowing healthy and see if he's actually going to be somebody who can be a wide receiver? And I don't believe that the whole idea of, like, Deebo, oh, you're a running back again. You're a wide back. We're going to throw you back there. They have two running backs who are competing to be Christian McCaffrey's backup. And so if you wanted a receiver to come in because Ricky Pearsall can't stay healthy, you want an actual receiver, and Deebo is not elite anymore.
4: I'm totally with you guys. You know, we'll see. Time will tell if they got nostalgic with bringing Dre Greenlaw back. But nostalgia is not a great philosophy when it comes to roster construction. I mean, if this thing were to all go perfect, let's say you did that. You bring Deebo Samuel back. What you're hoping for is that he doesn't play.
2: Damn.
4: Like, how many people they already have, and how would that feel for Deebo? He is, I don't want to call him a gadget guy. He's a different type of a player. I don't think it's what they're doing.
2: But it's ran its course. Why is he available in camps open?
4: Great question.
2: You know, and I'm not hating. That speaks volumes.
4: Yeah. I just, so to Dibs's point on what he has left, but also the style that he brings, I don't think is what the 49ers want to have at the forefront anymore. You know, what he did great for the Niners was kind of out of necessity, because they didn't love necessarily everything that they had as far as their quarterback and the receivers.
2: I thought window dressing him in motion threw teams off, man.
3: Oh, yeah.
4: And then you remember in his last year, they were waiting for him. Everywhere he went, they were just sitting there waiting for him. They're like, we saw this on film. So, I don't think that's the play.
1: Yeah, where he didn't have the speed to get to the edge anymore. I think, you know, a player of his size, like, in a way, what made him great is why he's no longer that kind of player, because the explosiveness at his size was just kind of uncanny. I don't know. I think the guy that, I don't know if you guys talked about him, because he's also kind of a big dude, but is Vita Vea. And it's less to me, like, I think the Tampa Bay Buccaneers are eventually going to pay him. I think that this happens all the time where a guy asks out and doesn't actually go anywhere. But I think it's interesting that, I think it was Ted Nguyen of The Athletic reported that he's interested in going to either Las Vegas or California. And a guy like that, who's a game-changing talent, if the Niners were in a win-now window, to me, are absolutely in line to acquire his services. And I just wonder if you guys feel like they are. You know, if that's someone who they would just be rushing to try and get, the way that the Rams rushed to spend everything on Trent McDuffie and Myles Garrett. Not that he's that expensive, but a couple of years ago, it's like, all right, third-round pick for Chase Young, no problem.
4: You guys nailed it earlier. I think they are in a win-now window. Absolutely, yep. I really do. However, the issue with this one is not this year. Vita is in the final year of his deal. Could the Niners tuck that into this year? Sure. But whoever acquires him is going to need to extend him.
2: And he's 31.
4: And he's 31, and he'll be expensive, and their cap situation in future years is not ideal for that kind of thing. I think they're loving the fact that this is the first year where they didn't have to do a massive extension for somebody. Mm-hmm. So to bring in a player and then do that is probably not what they're going to do. I get the desire. I mean, he'd be great. He'd be great.
3: But he fits better with the Warriors, quite frankly, as an older player. Like,
2: about Logan Murdock's report?
4: A little young for the Warriors.
3: Yeah, you're right.
4: Yeah.
2: Where allegedly some in the Warriors brass were in on Anthony Davis or, you know,
4: let's
2: others.
4: Let's talk Jaylen Brown. I'm fascinated by this.
2: 4 is too steep for me.
4: I agree. I'm trying to figure this out from multiple angles. Why is he even available at the deadline?
1: That's because what I couldn't put together. In February, where they were the 2 seed.
4: They were the 2 seed, and he was an MVP candidate. The world is buzzing about what he's doing without Tatum.
2: More than fair.
4: And Boston is offering him up. So that has me scratching my head.
2: Is there any chance that's not accurate?
4: I mean, I guess there's always a chance. but there are more than one people I respect reporting it. So
2: I don't have an answer.
4: 4-1 sounds steep. They ended up taking two. I know Paul George is healthy and Jimmy Butler is not, but if the Warriors could have gotten that to three. But here's what bothers me about it is not that they didn't do it. What bothers me about it is the reported reason why. That they didn't think, they weren't sure that he could be the one when Steph retires. So that means you didn't make the move based on what you weren't sure about 3 years from now. That's the kind of stuff that if I were Steph, that would piss me off.
3: Hmm.
1: Yeah, but you know, Steph has also said that he wants to leave it in a better place than he found it. And it's like, if you can get, if the Warriors had stuff around Steph, and this was the only thing that I saw a problem with, it's like, if you spend your four picks, then it better be good enough because you can't do anything else.
4: Except for how old's Jalen?
1: Jalen's going to be in his 11th season. He's going to be 30.
4: Okay. Yep. So let's say you did that deal, though, and then Steph retires in a couple years and you decide, I don't necessarily like where we're at. You could recoup something for Jaylen Brown at age 32. You could recoup something, not all of it. But that's a, I guess my point is, that's if that was the sole reason you said no, that feels faulty to me. Well, to be thinking about something that's 3 years down the road.
1: Yeah, what stood out to me was a lack of organizational consensus.
4: Yeah,
3: I mean, there you have it.
1: And that was the same thing, it sounds like, with Davis, too, that there was a small contingent
2: and who
1: part of the Warriors that didn't believe that Davis was worth everything. It's like there's two reports that people are not on the same page. And it sounds like there's some people that are in the camp of do stuff now and some people in the camp of do stuff later. And it sounds like they have, as a group, come together and decided that they'd rather focus on the later. And to, I don't think Jaylen Brown fits into the later. Like,
4: then who does?
1: I mean, no, but that's why they haven't done anything.
3: Those people aren't available. You know,
4: exactly. Like, are we waiting for the absolute perfect basketball player?
2: It seems like that's
4: to come along before you. So what is optionality if you don't use it?
3: Well, and we talked about this yesterday. Like, the later is, like, Anthony Edwards. He's the later. Or Shai Gilgeous-Alexander. He is the now and the later. Shout out to Candy.
2: Yeah,
3: but,
2: orange.
3: Like, they're not available. So the people who are available, like, Jaylen Brown was available, and maybe it's because he did have the Achilles issue last year, and, you know, Boston was not thrilled by that. And the Warriors, the thing that you mentioned, Evan, is the whole idea about, like, the consensus. And it feels like when you had Bob Myers here and you had Jerry West here, there was consensus. Like, we're doing this, you're not. And then now it's Mike Dunleavy. And I do think that you've got a certain number of Lacobs and you've got Dunleavy. And it's like, okay, you think what you think and we think what we think. And if we don't agree, well, then we're not doing something.
2: Which Willard pointed out yesterday, and I've said 100 times to Evan, so you did nothing this offseason? But now Willard wanted to do something, Dibs didn't, Dibs wanted to do. That's not good if that's how it's going down.
4: I've gotten myself to a place where it's kind of like what we do with our kids. When it's like, if you do this, like, I'm going to let you off the hook this time.
2: Oh.
4: You do this again. This optionality, flexibility thing, that's it. That's it. This summer is the last one. Because all
2: there's
4: this,
2: no doubt,
4: this money all comes off the books next year, and Steph Curry will be about to turn 40 years old. So if you're, I'm having a hard enough time swallowing it this year, but if this is what you're going to do this year, I don't want to hear optionality again next year.
1: I mean, they're going to have the most cap space in basketball. It's like, yeah, the gloves come off. You got to do something with it. Someone's got to take your money, and it better not be Draymond Green.
3: Right.
1: He's got a one-year deal right now.
3: But Mark mentioned it, like, very good, nice opening, but like, free agents don't really happen anymore at the top level because, you know, teams have the bird rights, and so we all talk about Nikola Jokic, and let's just spend a year talking about Jokic to the Warriors, and could it happen, and, you know, Denver struggles, and does he want out and whatnot, but ultimately they can give him more money than anyone else, and so the way the system is built now, the top level guys can get more money by staying. And so you stay and you get more money. And when you decide that you're kind of, you know, disgruntled or whatever, then you go ahead and say, I want out.
1: Yeah, but you need the space. We talked about a little bit yesterday, but like, you need the space to do it. You also need the picks to do it. And you also have to be a location that someone wants to go to. It's like, you know, the, okay, so the Lakers had a lot of flexibility this offseason by getting off of LeBron's contract. But, you know, like Walker Kessler wanted to go to L.A. Now, I don't think he's a game-changing player, but it's like, okay, that's your big man. That's your guy you're going to throw next to Luka Doncic. You have to have him choose you and then have the picks to trade for him and the money to give him after. And I think that's why the Warriors are waiting, because there's not really anybody that is that sexy out there that's going to help catapult them while basically preserving this optionality that everybody hates.
4: So is that what we're going to follow now this year, is whether or not Jokic gets to the end of the year? Denver is
2: that's
4: not
2: where it starts.
4: They're not a top four seed, and he apparently is ticked, and the Warriors can trade.
2: I don't know if I can do it again.
4: The Warriors can trade an expiring Jimmy Butler contract and 4 picks and 2 swaps for Nikola Jokic, and then sign him to a max 5-year extension at age 32. Is that a good preview on what we're going to do now this year?
2: I'll give up the 4 for Joker.
1: It's going to be the next pipe dream.
3: It's going to be exactly pipe dreams.
4: But he's got to be so.
2: You're going back to the
4: club.
2: He's got
4: to be mad.
2: Yeah,
4: he's got to be mad at his team. Not mad at his team, but like Giannis. He's got to want to move
2: on. It's over.
3: And I mean, you could fill in the blank on whomever. Like the whole Lauri Markkanen thing. Like honestly, I haven't watched a ton of Lauri Markkanen, but the idea of 6'10", he's kind of a unicorn, and he'd be a great fit. Let's go out and
2: get
3: Lauri Markkanen. But I do think that Warrior fans are going to be in that same thirst mode of, okay, like, who is going to be next, and how do we get this thing to maximize the Steph Curry window?
2: Damn.
4: I just, that it's tough right now that Joe Lacob has largely been pretty quiet for a long time, and I think that's tough for him, because what ends up happening is little bits and pieces of large conversations are getting put out by those who do talk to him some, whether that's a Tim Kawakami or whatever, a Monty Poole, and people are, you know, Anthony Slater, they're maybe talking to him at times. And so he's getting characterized. And this one that Logan Murdoch put out today, to me, this is a tough characterization. And it's not just Lacob, but the idea that, and again, is four first rounders, we could talk about what the offer was or the ask. But if your reasoning is, I don't want to do Jaylen Brown because I'm worried that 3 years from now he's not a torch holder, to me, that's a crappy reason.
2: Mm.
4: That's not the reason. You don't do it because it's either a bad ask or a bad fit next to Steph or whatever. Like
2: I thought light years you would do it.
4: You're
2: a gambler. Like let's see it, Evan.
5: 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Good stuff. We're going to take a break, and when we come back, we're going to have more here on Best of the Game, and we are a little under or over a half an hour away for Valkyries basketball here on 95.7 The Game. The Valkyries back in action after a 19-8 first half. They're starting out the second half in Phoenix tonight at 7 o'clock against the Phoenix Mercury. 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
3: Welcome back to Best of the Game on 95.7 The Game. Steven Rizzotto with you on a beautiful Wednesday evening here in the city by the bay in the Bay Area. As we are just under a half an hour away from Golden State Valkyries basketball. Once again, the Golden State Valkyries opening up the second half tonight in Phoenix against the Mercury. The Valkyries finishing off the first half 19-8. You can listen to that at 7 o'clock right here on 95.7 The Game and on the free Odyssey app when you just type in Valkyrie. Should be fun. And by the way, it was really fun seeing Gabby Williams take part in the WNBA All-Star Game on Saturday. It was Team Spoon and Team Coop. Gabby Williams getting it on the action. 18 points in 23 minutes. And 4 three-pointers, too. 6 assists, 5 rebounds, a steal. Gabby Williams, really strong showing. And what a fun weekend overall for the WNBA. So really good stuff. And we're going to continue here on Best of the Game. We heard from the crossover, and now we're going to hear from one Mark Spears of ESPN, who joined Willard and Dibbs this afternoon to talk about all things Golden State Warriors basketball. What is going on with the Warriors right now in their silent offseason? A lot of crickets right now. They missed out on LeBron James. It seems like they did not make that Jaylen Brown move as well. What's going on? Mark Spears might have some answers. So let's listen up. Mark Spears joining Willard and Dibbs this afternoon on Best of the Game.
4: Our very good friend, Mark Spears, ESPN and Scape. Great work always. Tapped in, dialed in, joining us on the River Islands guest line as we still kind of unpack the Warriors' post-LeBron decision offseason. Hey, Mark, what's going on, man? How are you?
5: Oh, man, just living the dream out in Temecula doing an interview and then going to L.A. on NBA Today, so basketball still hasn't stopped yet.
4: Man, your interviews keep happening right next to wineries. What's up with that, Mark?
5: You know what? And hopefully nobody in Temecula gets mad, but it ain't the same as
4: Napa. No, it is not. Yeah. It is not.
5: There's levels.
4: True that. Hey, first time we've gotten to talk to you, obviously, since LeBron made his decision. So what was your reaction to that, and also where does it leave the Golden State Warriors?
5: Yeah, you know, like about 2 weeks before, I got the sense that the Warriors weren't confident that it was going to happen for them. In fact, they were, what I was hearing is they were expecting LeBron to go to the, you know, Eastern Conference, and, you know, I was getting fooled by the tea leaves, man. You know, hearing him talking about his daughter and 11-year-old daughter, and every time he leaves, she's like, "Daddy, I want to come with you." And so, to me, from a, you know, personal standpoint, Golden State made a lot of sense. Everybody's like, "Well, it's fun," but I thought family wise would be great, because he could just fly home after practice. You could be home in an hour and have dinner and fly back the next day for shoot around. He'd be home a lot. And you got to remember that, I guess it looks like his son's going to stay with the Lakers, so he's still in L.A. And his other son, Bryce, is playing at Arizona. So, I just assumed that was the one thing that was in the Warriors' favor, was that he could keep him close to his, you know, and I'm not sure that – I haven't heard anything that suggested that his wife and daughter were going to move, but just to be close to home. And so he couldn't have went further.
4: Right.
5: He couldn't have went further going to Philly. So

0: I didn't expect him to go to the Warriors. I just kind of held on to that. If he does make a decision for family reasons, that's the best place. But just didn't hear anything over the last 2 or 3 weeks that suggested he was coming. But the Philly thing was a little surprising to me. I thought Cleveland could be the spot. I had heard that, you know, he had, you know, met with the owner quietly. So I thought Cleveland and maybe Miami nostalgically could be a great spot. And I also thought that Philly had enough. Right? Like, getting Jaylen Brown was huge. And the one thing that I always recall in my early days, I covered Nolan Richardson. And Nolan Richardson told me that the key to his success was that he never had more than 3 superstars on the team. And I always kind of remembered that. He said, because you just need other people to do other things, right? You need somebody to play point, need somebody to defend, need somebody to rebound, need somebody to do the dirty work. And he would kind of pattern his teams around 3 stars. 4 is a lot. 5 is new territory. I don't know a team in NBA history that on paper could start 5 guys that could potentially be all-stars. I know Detroit had some interesting team, but those guys aren't the same caliber as this. This is perhaps the best starting 5 that LeBron James will ever be a part of, talent-wise, on paper. But does Joel Embiid play on paper? Like, who's going to be the point guard? 2 guys are going to have to sacrifice. Who are going to sacrifice? You know, to me, there's a lot of questions. On paper, certainly outstanding, but can you get all those 5 guys to sacrifice for the greater good of winning a championship? And, you know, that's ultimately what Nick Nurse is, a first-world problem he has to work with.
1: And a lot of high usage guys too out there, Mark. And I wonder about the Warriors when they knew that they probably wouldn't have gotten LeBron, and what would their pivot be at that point, and what's their pivot point now?
0: Well, you got to remember that LeBron James is a unique free agent. I've never known a player. We only know a handful of players of that caliber, and some might say only 2, him and Jordan. But it's just a unique circumstance in which you had a free agent of that caliber that was willing to take $6 million or $8 million, right? Total, I guess, is what he's getting in Philly is $8 million for 2 years. It's just, I don't know that we'll ever see that again. It was certainly unique. But even before he made his decision, I thought the free agency market was pretty bleak, that there wasn't a lot out there anyway. And the way the Warriors financially were, they just really weren't in a position to go after somebody. I mean, obviously they would have to be creative, but to me, maybe the creativity for them is at the trade deadline. You know, Draymond doesn't have a no trade clause anymore. Jimmy Butler could, you know, is expected to be healthy at that point, and maybe he could be used to trade for something else. You know, so I expect them to take care of Steph and, you know, try to get Steph to sign a long-term deal, expect Steph to get a long-term deal. But, it's funny. Are the Washington Wizards like their new role model? Like, do they make some trades by the trade deadline to get like a Trae Young and Anthony Davis and kind of, you know, move things around? But even if the team is like poor next season, this ain't no AJ DeVance draft. Like, this is a complete opposite draft. So even if the Warriors struggle, there's no cherry on the top to find at the end of the season. So it's very curious, to say the least, on what they'll do. And I think we're just going to have to grin and bear with whatever team they put out there.
2: Mark Spears with us, ESPN and Scape with us on Willard and Dibbs, 95.7 The Game. How do you think the DeMar DeRozan situation plays out?
0: That's a good question. I would like DeMar in a Warriors uniform. It keeps him in California, which I know is very important to him. I don't know that the Warriors are trying to get him. But, like, to me, he kind of helps keep things afloat until Jimmy gets back, and then you figure the rest out later. Consummate professional, great guy. His age is just a number. He keeps himself in impeccable.

0: shape. LeBron James has been a role model for him, so I think he's kind of learned from a diet standpoint, working out standpoint. He patterns himself after LeBron James in a lot of ways. And so his agent, Aaron Goodwin, is in the Bay. But, you know, I haven't heard anything that suggested he would be going to come to Golden State, although I've long been a fan of him in any uniform.
1: What's the likelihood of the Warriors still being active here in late July or August with a trade? I was telling Mark about the Kristaps contract and the possibility that that gets moved. Are we at a spot now where trading season's over?
0: I mean, it's not really over, but it's certainly slowed. I think the trade deadline is probably the more realistic time because you could kind of see where you are. I think the expectation is disappointment, right? I'm hearing rumors that, you know, they're trying to get – they've lost some season ticket holders and, you know, trying to sell some season tickets and stuff like that in a way that, you know, never has been the case in recent years. So maybe some of the locals are getting restless with watching a team where Steph has been hurt a lot and Jimmy's been hurt and, you know, there's not a lot of championship excitement. But to me, when you get to the trade deadline, I think right now everybody's just like happy with their, not everybody, but a lot of teams are excited about their roster and want to see it. And then come the trade deadline, it's chaos and people want to make moves. So to me, I would guess that the picking for the Warriors actually might be better at the trade deadline than they would be right now.
2: Mark Spears with us talking out sort of the post situation. Yeah, Mark.
0: I'm sorry.
2: No.
0: I know you're looking for like you know rainbows and you know.
2: No, I think everybody gets it.
0: Blue sky.
2: Yeah.
1: No.
2: Mark. When the Draymond thing played out the way it did, I think everybody got the message. It is going to be just a run it back situation. I'll tell you what a lot of people are talking about today, though. And I would love your perspective on this, which is there have been a couple comments made by reporters that sort of suggest that Joe Lacob is very activated by the idea of kind of showing everybody that he can still put together a winner in the post-Steph era. And that's great, but at the same time, it makes it feel like there's a slight dismissiveness of now. What's your perspective on that?
0: Hey, man, I milk the Steph Curry train till it's dry. You know what I mean? I mean, Kobe Bryant's last years weren't the greatest, but if you don't think that place still doesn't revel over what Kobe Bryant did, I mean, you're wrong. I mean, you got people that couldn't even be LeBron James fans because they were Kobe Bryant fans. We're happy to see LeBron go because they were Kobe Bryant fans, right? And as long as Steph can play and move, I think you just try to figure it out around them. It's going to take creativity. But I know the day that he plays his last game in that jersey, which I'm sure most fans would hope he doesn't go and wear another jersey. It's going to be a sad day in the Bay Area, Joe Montana departure, you know, kind of day. And I just don't know that there's been a greater athlete that's been in the Bay. So I'm trying, if I'm them, my main thing now is trying to get him a contract extension and still just figuring out around him because think about what you have. You have expiring contracts with Porzingis, right? I mean, a tradable contract with Porzingis. Draymond's got a tradable contract. Jimmy has a tradable contract. And you're going to have teams that I believe at the trade deadline might be willing to make major change. And I do think that Jimmy and Draymond are mature enough at this stage of their career where they'd be like, I get it. I understand. I get it. So that's why I think maybe for Warriors fans, the best thing to do is to be patient to see what happens at the trade deadline, see where the team is. Like, you know, it's not about today. It's about the end of next season. And I know they want to be waived and it to be changed now. But I think for Dunleavy, the way their roster is built and what they have now, I think the patient trade, try to make some big moves at the trade deadline, to me, is the better route to go. It's not the pretty route, not tomorrow. It's not for the patient, but I think it is the best thing to do.
1: And thinking about next year, would it be in Steph's and the organization's best interest to hold off on an extension? That way, if they make moves, he can. But hear me out now, Mark. Hear me out. That way, he doesn't have to take $67 million. I mean, does he want to win, or does he want every last dollar?
0: That arena ain't there if it wasn't for him.
1: But it's here, and it's been built.
0: That place ain't worth billions if it wasn't for him. I don't know, man. I'm a Steph loyalist, man. I'm put on 30 till you can't no more. And whatever money they paying him, if they paying him that much money now, how much you think he bringing in?
1: Probably tenfold.
2: More.
1: But my point is, Mark,
0: if they move him tomorrow, how much money they about to lose?
1: Well, they're not going to move him.
0: About losing Luka Doncic and what that did to him. You think like they're losing some season ticket holders now? Watch 30 go somewhere else. Man, there'll be more people at the Valkyries games than at the Warriors game.
1: I'm not saying you let 30 go. I'm just saying maybe he decides to take less because he's making $400 million from his new shoe deal.
0: Mm-hmm. Why?
1: To have a better team around him and win.
0: Yeah. But he deserves every penny he gets.
1: Mark, he does, yeah.
2: Mark, you think he's ticked off by how this is playing out?
0: Nah, he has a wonderful life. Maybe you want something better. Maybe you're disappointed a little bit. But the grass ain't always green. He's never started over before, right? He's got 4 rings. I'm not crying for him.
2: Yeah.
0: You know what I'm saying?
2: Yeah.
0: Like, he'll be okay, man. Like, he'll be fine. His family set for generations. Like, you know, he's good, man.
2: But he wants to compete the rest of the way.
0: No, I get it. But what my point is, come on, patience, grasshopper. Like, patience. Yup.
2: Does he have time to be patient? He's about to turn 39.
0: Yeah. February 5th, whatever the next trade deadline is.
2: Yeah.
0: I'll be here in a blink.
2: Okay. I mean, listen, you're saying what people are hoping to hear, but this is a lot of people are wondering.
0: What I'm saying to you is I think the ability to trade for better talent is available in February than it is now.
2: Okay.
0: And you got expiring contracts and teams that are like, you know what? Our team's trash. You know, we're going to get rid of this guy. Then that's when you could pounce. So let's see what Dunleavy's about. I think his options, there's not really much now, but I do think, you know, and they're under the second apron, right? Like, that there is some opportunity to do some big things at the trade deadline. It's not sexy, not what you want to hear, but let's see.
2: Okay. No, I think we can.
0: Let's see how the rest of the league plays out. And I just feel like, if you look at the trades over the last couple of years, to me, the biggest wheeling and dealing takes place now at the trade deadline and not in the offseason.
2: Mark Spears, ESPN, we appreciate you always, man. Thank you so much.
0: All right, fellas. Take care now.
2: You too, Mark Spears.
3: Mark Spears is right. Good stuff from Mark Spears on Willard and Dibs this afternoon. A lot of good insight, and I'm sure Warrior fans maybe don't want to be patient anymore, but some good insight either way from Mark Spears. So big thanks to him. And we are almost at that time, almost tip off. It's the Golden State Valkyries opening up their second half on the road in Phoenix, taking on the Mercury. Valkyries again, 19-8 in the first half. A really good first half as they start the second half tonight on the road. And you can listen in just a few minutes here on 95.7 The Game. The great, the legendary Kevin Dana will be on the call for that one. 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And maybe Kevin Dana will give us and bless us with some of his famous calls.
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3: 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All right, Valkyrie's back.

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3: 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It's a statement.
4: Driving right, looking to Thornton. Open left wing, three. Rain dance! Kicks now Burton to three. Gucci!

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1: Good evening, ladies and gentlemen, and welcome back from the All-Star break. The Golden State Valkyries have hit the quote-unquote second half of the season, even though they played more than 60% of their regular season games. They're 19-8, and Game 28 takes them to the Valley of the Sun. They're in Phoenix to take on a Mercury side that is 12th in the standings at 10-18, but they have won their last two. And this just in, as of an hour ago, Gabby Williams will not play tonight, reconditioning. She did not practice on Monday. She had the big Pete's Coffee get-together with fans and played in the All-Star game. Played well, 18 points, 5 rebounds, 6 assists. How about that? Hit the one-legged three, an ode to her girlfriend, Maureen Johannes, in that game. But no Gabby Williams. This is the second game she's missed this year. And this is going to be a dangerous game. A team that might not be very high up in the standings, but they got an all-star in Kalia Copper. Alyssa Thomas is usually an all-star, and she still leads the WNBA in assists per game. They have the number 3 all-time leading scorer in WNBA history in Dawana Bonner. Natasha Mack has been playing very well. Monika Koa-Makani's 3rd in 3-point field goal percentage. ESPN BPI, I was looking at the bottom line today while I was watching the worldwide leader in sports, and it said ESPN BPI, 53% chance for Phoenix to win this game. So despite the Valkyries being 19-8 and third in the standings, this is not going to be an easy one. The thing going for the Valkyries, they're very good on the road. 5-0 road trip last time to the Eastern Conference. They're 8-4 overall. That is tied for the third best winning percentage on the road in the WNBA. This is what Natalie Nicasse, head coach of Valkyries, had to say about the team's road success this year in 2026.
2: Yeah, that we need everybody. We kind of picked up the model from the Warriors of strength in numbers because, you know, our bench has been doing a fantastic job stepping up. But I also know our starters played really, really well at home, and I played heavy minutes, you know, versus Atlanta, New York game. So I think it's just adjusting and everyone staying ready when their number is called, and us enjoying, you know, celebrating anyone if they have a hot night. I think that's really key for us.
1: Well, this is a Valkyries team that averages more than 35 bench points per game to lead the WNBA, and they're taking on a Phoenix team that, remember last year, they made the WNBA finals. They got swept in 4 games by the Las Vegas Aces, but had a nice win over Minnesota's series victory in the semis, in a semi-upset over the New York Liberty in the quarterfinals. Made it to the finals, losing 4 games to none to Asia Wilson and company, the finals MVP, the WNBA MVP, and likely MVP this year in 2026. But they're 10-18 this year. Now, one thing, Satu Sabally went to the New York Liberty. She's been hurt most of this year. Catherine Westbelt, who was a good rotation player for them, tore ACL in Hungary this year. They don't have Kitty Alaksa, who was a rotation piece last year. She's not playing in the WNBA this year. And so they've kind of had to remake a decent bit of the roster over. And this is what Nate Tibbetts had to say about the Mercury fighting for their playoff lives. They're 5.5 games out of 8th right now.

0: I think we've had great energy in our building most of the year, to be quite honest. I mean, obviously, Indiana travels with some people, but we have, for whatever reason, we just have not played very well at home, and the X Factor continues to come out, and we're playing for our playoff lives here to finish the season.
1: Yeah, I mean, not only are they 5.5 games out of eighth behind the 15-12 Washington Mystics, but they're also looking up at the Portland Fire, Toronto Tempo, and Los Angeles Sparks. So it is not just a clean, just usurp one team, and they're there. The playoff outlook is pretty simple for the Valkyries. At 19-8, now there's multiple teams with 17 losses coming into today, so I'm not sure the magic number exactly works. Like, I'm not sure the magic number is quite 9. Because you have three teams with 17 losses. But we can tell you this, if the Valkyries win more than they lose over the final 17 games, if they go 9-8, they automatically clinch a playoff spot. And this is a team that has won well more than 60% of their games. At 19-8, they have a winning percentage north of 70 on the season. But that is assuming that the Fire, the Tempo, and the Sparks, that one of those teams wins out, which I'm going to break it to you. None of those teams are going to go 16-0 or 17-0 down the stretch, with all due respect. Like, they could have great halves, the second halves of the season, but that's asking a lot, considering the all-time winning streak record in WNBA is 18 by the Los Angeles Sparks, albeit a different iteration. So this is what Natalie Nicasse had to say about goals for the second half of the season as Valkyries are looking to make a playoff push.
2: We have to do better defensively. We are not where we are just in terms of the game plan mistakes that we're making. There's some that are continuing to carry over, and so we have to clean those up. Yeah, we're solid on defense, but we want to be a lot better. And then offensively, just continuing to play through our strengths. The more we are working together, whether it's practice, even our shoot around and watching film, we're starting to really develop where certain players like the ball. And so now it's just about making sure we call on-time sets that are really going to work throughout the game.
1: Natalie Nicasse talks about improving defense, and yeah, I'm sure she's not lying. There are things they want to clean up, but they do have the best defense in the WNBA, defensive rating of 100.9 points allowed per 100 possessions. Very good. They give up the fewest points per game in the WNBA. They commit the fewest turnovers offensively, so a lot to like about their defense and their second in opponent field goal percentage. But this is a Valkyries team that can go through some lulls offensively at times. Case in point, the final 3.5 minutes of their last game before the All-Star break, they had an 80-73 lead over the Washington Mystics with 3:32 to go after a Caleb Thornton free throw. Got outscored 17-2 the rest of the way to snap that 9-game win streak. They lost to the Mystics 90-82. By the way, Washington's playing some very good basketball as of late. And so that is a team that you do not want to take lightly. They have won 3 in a row, starting with that win over the Golden State Valkyries the previous Monday. It was a game in which Caitlin Chen had career highs in scoring and assists, 20 points, 6 helpers in that game. We're about 3 minutes away from the start of tip. USA is the national network, so that means it's a 7:10 tip. And while we have the time, let's let you know the starting five presented by Ollie. So we mentioned no Gabby Williams, out due to reconditioning. So you imagine, you would hope that she would be good to go for the game on Sunday against the Toronto Tempo back home. But it will look like this. It is Veronica Burton, who has still started and played in every game that the Valkyries have had in their franchise history, alongside Kyla Charles, who's making her 8th start and her second spot start. So the only two games that Gabby Williams has missed, Kyla Charles has started in her place. Kayla Thorne in the starting lineup for every game this year. Cecilia Zanellini making her 21st start, and Kia Stokes in the starting lineup for the 28th time, that is, every game the Valkyries have played. So they've had 3 players start and play in every game, another one who's played and started in all but 2 now. So they have had a lot of consistency in the starting five for Golden State. Led by second-year head coach Natalie Nicasse, the reigning WNBA Coach of the Year, is 42-29 at the helm, assisted by Kasip Powell, Sugar Rogers, and Landon Tatum. For Nate Tibbetts in his third year at the helm, 56 up and 56 down. Starting five as follows for Phoenix: Ka Copper, the all-star for the 5th time in her career, 5 times in the last 6 years. She replaced an injured Kelsey Plum. 7th in the WNBA in points per game this year,

20.5 points per game. Monique Okoye-Makani, making her 15th start, has scored in double figures in five of the last six, averaging 10.2 points per game, the native of Cameroon. Noemi Brochamp out of France has played all but one game this year, making her 19th start. Also in the starting lineup, Alyssa Thomas, who has started and played in all but two, is suspended one game for that flagrant two foul on Caitlin Clark a few weeks back, leads the WNBA in assists per game. And then Dawana Bonner has played in every game, making her 18th start, third in WNBA history in career points. There is an ESPN documentary on WNBA right now in which Dawana Bonner is featured. She has mentioned that she is mulling retirement after this season. This is her 18th year in the WNBA. She will turn 39 in 3 weeks. So Gabby Williams in street clothes. They are showing her next to Mila Soa, who's also in street clothes. So she is not active for this game. One of the developmental players for the Valkyries. The Phoenix Mercury will be in black, and the Valkyries will be in violet, I should say. So we are at Mortgage Matchup Center, the home of the Phoenix Mercury and the Phoenix Suns. This building has undergone a few name changes over the last couple of years. It was the Footprint Center. Remember, during the NBA Finals, it changed names. So they have definitely gone through some different corporate overlords. Here we go. Randy Richardson's going to throw the ball up in the air, our lead official. And this tap is controlled by the Valkyries, going from right to left across your internet and radio dial. Again, they are in violet. And Veronica Burton has it, guarded by Okoye-Makani. Gets a screen from Stokes, has it left wing, pick and pop with Stokes. She'll dribble to the right wing, buttressed by Bonner there. Feeds Zana Lucini. Jab step on Brochamp. Takes it out right wing. Five to shoot. Gets a pick from Stokes. Guarded now by Bonner. Step back. Contested. Right wing three. In the air. Nicks the front rim. Batted out a play by Kia Stokes. It'll be Mercury basketball. So Phoenix, winners of two in a row. They defeated the Connecticut Sun 72-63 on July 19th. The fewest points they've given up all year, and backed it up with an 86-82 win over the Los Angeles Sparks. And a Kids Day game Wednesday afternoon, heading into the All-Star break 7 days ago. Pass deflected out of play, I thought, by Veronica Burton, but apparently not. It's Monique Okoye-Makani throws it over, turns it over. Yeah, I mean, this was clearly deflected by Veronica Burton, but you know, Nate Tibbetts, you don't want to challenge that 45 seconds in. So Kayla Thornton fires a left corner three. It's no good. And here comes Alyssa Thomas the other way. The rebound, and lays it up and in. So it worked out for the Mercury that they didn't challenge, and it's 2-0, 60 seconds gone by. And there is the mighty Mercury chant that they always do after a Phoenix bucket. Not after every Phoenix bucket, but a lot of them during the game. They move it around to the left wing, the Valkyries do, to Veronica Burton, switched onto off a screen by Alyssa Thomas. Sends it right side for Zana Lucini. Brochamp there on the catch. Hand back via Stokes to Chechi. Shot fake on Bonner. Pull up. Jumper is short. Offensive rebound weak side. Kayla Thornton rips it down and takes it away from Okoye-Makani. 10 seconds left on the shot clock now on the reset for Burton. Looking around to Kyla Charles. Doesn't throw it inside to Stokes. Takes Thomas off the dribble. Throws out to Zana Lucini with one to shoot. Beating the buzzer from the left wing. It's short. And Thornton crashes the glass and knocks it out of play. So 8:22 to go first quarter. It'll be Mercury ball. They lead the Valkyries 2-0. Zana Lucini has already gotten up three shots in this game, has not hit any of them, and is 0-for-2 from deep. Thomas, right wing. His only attempted 1-3 this year was a half-court heave. Dawana Bonner, right wing now, and there's a foul off the ball on Kayla Thornton trying to guard Alyssa Thomas. First on Kayla, who has been playing very well as of late. Over the last five, 10.8 points per game on 50% shooting, 50% three-pointing. Inbounds pass to Ka Copper. Now here's Thomas inside the left wing arc. Has it the foul line, driving on Stokes. Spin move over left shoulder. The baby hook is short, and the rebound controlled by Kyla Charles, averaging about 4.5 rebounds per game this year, a career high for her. Hands off to Zana Lucini. Pick from Stokes. Has it up top. Sends it left wing for Burton. Guarded there by Okoye-Makani. Pick from Thornton. Kind of a ghost screen. Flings it around to the right side. Gets it back from Charles. Angling right on Okoye-Makani. Lowers her shoulder. Lost her footing. Put it up. Blocked by Okoye-Makani. Stripped by Okoye-Makani. Charles blocked by Alyssa Thomas. And there's a shot clock violation. There was like two or three blocks on that possession for the Phoenix Mercury. See how many they actually give out on that.

0: a possession. They give one to Akoa Makani, clearly, and then stripped. I think it's going to be two blocks there. Yeah, both Thomas and Akoa Makani get credit for blocks. There could have been a third one there for Akoa Makani. A pull-up jumper for Akoa Makani is no good. She's a very good off-the-dribble shooter. That one did not go, and here's Burton the other way. In and out, dribble can't get past the Cameroonian guard. Hands off, Stokes does to Charles on the left wing. Copper right there. Crossover dribble. Charles getting downhill on Bonner. Off the glass, lays it in. Kyla Charles, nice take to the 10 for the 2. And the Valkyries finally get their first bucket nearly 3 minutes into the ballgame. We're tied at 2. 6:58 to go first quarter. Thomas back to the basket, right elbow. Guarded by Stokes. Feeds DeWanna Bonner. Has it right wing. Over to Brochon. Guarded by Zanalassini. Takes the bump, flips it up, and they are going to say in the act for Noemi Brochon. So she will shoot 2. The foul on Chechi, her first. It's the second team foul on the Valkyries here. At the 6:49 mark of the first quarter, we are tied at 2. So Noemi Brochon from France, 26 years old. Nate Tibbetts saying that she, about her defensive potential, she understands navigating pick and rolls, tracking shooters, getting to the gaps, really excited about her defensive potential. Wasn't great with her English coming in. The native of France, so Monique Akoa Makani and Valerian Ayayi helped her with her English. We have not seen Ayayi yet in this game. Had a really good stretch earlier this year with the Mercury. So Brochon to shoot 2. She is a now 63% free throw shooter, 5 of 8 this year, 62.5%. That was just her 8th free throw attempt in 28 games. So does not get to the line a lot. Very good 3-point shooter at 40%, though. So here comes the second foul shot. It's up and in, and it's 4-2 Phoenix. 6:49 to go first quarter. Here comes Veronica Burton for the Valkyries. They missed their first 7 shots from the field. Burton to Stokes. Drifting left wing. Sends it to the corner for Zanalassini. He gets a screen from Stokes, trying to center the rock. Throws it over the top and has it picked off. But, oh, there is a foul call. Oh, the Valkyries get bailed out. You're going to get Thomas for a reach-in, I believe, would be the call. No, they called on DeWanna Bonner, excuse me. We're fouling Cecilia Zanalassini. It's the first on DeWanna Bonner, and it'll be Valkyrie's ball. Inbounds pass to Kia Stokes. Has it right wing. Handoff Zanalassini. 18 feet from the hoop. Whips it over to Thornton. Jab step on Thomas. Back to Chechi. Guarded by Bonner. Cross over to the elbow. Spin moves. Step back. Fade away from the foul line. No. And the rebound there for DeWanna Bonner. And the Mercury with it. Over to Alyssa Thomas. Left wing, Bonner. Over to Thomas. Now here's Akoa Makani. Pick and roll with Thomas. Right of the lane. Flips it up. No good. A foul. She'll shoot two. And while we have time, let's go to R.C. Davis for a scoreboard update.
1: To our SFO scoreboard, great game and Big D tonight. Dream were down 15. They come back and win. We'll have more of that at halftime, Kevin.
0: Thank you, RC, and I think that helps the Valkyries because as good as the Valkyries have been playing, they really couldn't create a whole lot of separation from the Dallas Wings. That gives Dallas 10 losses, and Atlanta's already at 10 losses. You're kind of rooting for the Dream if you're the Valkyries because you have the tiebreaker over them, and you don't have the tiebreaker yet over Dallas. Now, you're in position to have that tiebreaker, but you're 1-0 against them. Second foul there on Zanalassini. So I think that's a result you like if you're a Valkyries fan. Both free throws there for Alyssa Thomas, and the Valkyries now trail 6-2. But it has been a slow start in this one for the Valkyries. They are 1 of 9 from the field. Burton to bounce pass to the right wing. Charles hands off Chechi. Now here comes Burton. Gets downhill on Akoa Makani. Spins into a double team. Chest pass out to Charles. Up top Chechi. Driving right. Charles catch and shoot right wing. 3. Front rim. Side rim and down. Kyla Charles has all 5 points. Has only shot it at 27% from deep this year, but was 34%, 35% last year with the Valkyries. So hopefully she can get things going. And Copper just turned it over, threw it right to Burton. In transition, it's Zanalassini off the glass, bothered by Brochon. Offensive rebound, Charles out to Burton, pops the left wing. 3, that's good! And the Valkyries take their first lead after the All-Star break. Burton's first shot is true, shooting 35% from deep this year. The Valkyries have an 8-6 lead. 5:12 to go, first quarter. Copper gets around the Thomas screen, sends it to the right corner for Brochon. Overhead pass, zipped up top to Copper. Pick from Thomas, pull up right side wing jumper inside the arc. No good. Charles the rebound. Here comes V down the right side of the floor. Behind the back on Okoha Makani.

0: Gets a screen from Stokes, uses it, centers the rock, goes back to the right wing, stops the dribble, pick and roll at the elbow for Kia Stokes, blocked by Bonner at the rim, nicely done. Here's Thomas in transition. She is lethal on the break, gets all the way to the rim, bullies her way to the block and lays it in, plus a foul on Kayla Thorne. She'll shoot the free throw when we come back from this timeout. 4:44 to go in the first quarter, like a Jay-Z album. We're tied at 8 with the about halfway gone here in the first quarter on the 95.7 The Game, Golden State Valkyries Radio Network.
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8-8, Valkyries and Mercury tied up, but we got an Alyssa Thomas free throw coming. She is absolutely lethal on the break, and she showed why there. She can just lower her shoulders. She's one of the strongest players in the WNBA, and she just kind of eschewed Kayla Thorne out of the way. By the way, that was Kayla's second foul, so she has two fouls. Zanna Lucini has two fouls. They're both on the bench, so it goes Amihir, Salon, and Hayes, the first three off the bench for the Golden State Valkyries. Here's the free throw for Thomas, who's not the best free throw shooter. She does miss that one. Rebound, Burton. Thomas, last year was just 69% for the foul line. It's lived in the high 60s, low 70s much of her career. Catch, shoot, right wing, three, short from Burton this time. Offensive rebound, Amihir trying to power up in the lane and is able to get that one to go. Amihir, instant impact off the bench. It's 10-8 Golden State. 4:24 to go first quarter. Copper running the rock. She had a 40-plus point performance earlier this year in a game against the Los Angeles Sparks. Both her and Kelsey Plum went for 40-plus in that game. Dewana Bonner fouled on the turnaround on Veronica Burton, trying to back down the smaller guard there. Dewana Bonner, such an accomplished player in the WNBA. In her 18th year, she's played well over 500 games. It's the first on V, and they're going to say in the act. So Bonner this year, 86% from the foul line. Talked about in this documentary that she wants to have a career in the front office, in a front office. So perhaps we're looking at GM Bonner here. And she has played in 60% of the WNBA seasons. It's wild to think of it like that. Hits both free throws. Surefire Hall of Famer ties this thing up at 10. Valkyries ball, 4:08 to go here in the first quarter. Chest pass to the left wing for Kyla Charles. She and Burton, the only two starters still on the floor. Sammy Whitcomb in there, her sixth game this season for the Mercury. Dribble handoff on the right wing. Tiffany Hayes has it right side up top to Charles. Fires a three straight on, and it drops in for Kyla Charles, who has 8 points already to lead the Valkyries. On the season, she's averaging 5.8. So already north of her season average. Really nice article on Kyla Charles from Jane Kenny of the San Francisco Standard. As there's a deep three for Dewana Bonner. Only 24% from three this year, but has long been a big-time three-point shooter in the WNBA. So we're tied at 13. They post up Salon on the smaller Whitcomb. Draws two defenders. Bounces it out. Open three. Leticia Amihir, no good. That's her seventh attempt this year. 3 of 7 now. She's missed her last three after a 3-for-4 start to the season. Ka Copper gets the screen. Hops into the paint. Kicks it back out. Deep three. Left wing. And it's Dewana Bonner again from 30-plus feet. And it's 16-13 Phoenix as Dewana Bonner has a quick six. Left wing, Burton dribble handoff for Tiffany Hayes. Trying to drive left of the lane. Instead looking to set up Salon. That's cut off the dribble handoff, so she goes to V instead. Has two defenders on her. Hayes, jab step on Whitcomb. Now she'll launch the three, and it's off to the left. Offensive rebound, Burton. Back out Hayes. She'll try another triple straight on. This one's a little strong. It was more online. Outlet rebound goes to Ka Copper, and trying to knife her way into the lane. Off the Euro step, misses the lip. That was defended perfectly by Veronica Burton, who's quickly going the other way for the Valkyries with the ball in her hands on the right wing. Guarded there by Alyssa Thomas on a cross match. See if the Valkyries can locate the mismatch. It'll be V spinning in the lane. Back out Salon. Shot fake. Escape dribble. Triple up in the air. It's short. Offensive rebound. Kyla Charles. Back out Hayes. Open left wing three. That one's short, so Hayes 0 for 3 from deep now. And here comes Alyssa Thomas the other way. In transition, nearly knocked away. Sets up Bonner. Now it's Valu Ayayi to Whitcomb for three. That one's off the front rim, no. Rebound, Burton. And we're going to have a loose ball foul here on the Valkyries. Golden State has already attempted 12 threes in this game. They're 3 of 12. Kyla Charles is 2 for 2. The rest of the team is 1 of 10. Meanwhile, the Mercury, 2 of 3 from deep. Both threes made by Dewana Bonner. The Phoenix Mercury in the bonus, by the way. That foul went on Tiffany Hayes. It's her first. So 6 fouls committed by the Valkyries compared to just 1 for Phoenix. Dewana Bonner, 8,000-plus career points. Valu Ayayi at the line to shoot two.

First one no good for the French player. She has a couple of brothers who play professionally. Valerie, there's Joël Ayayi, who played at Gonzaga. Gérald Ayayi as well. So it's funny. DeWanna Bonner's third in the WNBA all-time in scoring, and she's also third in Phoenix Mercury history in points all-time. Different list because she hasn't played her entire year with Mercury. 17-13, one of two free throwing for Ayayi. Now here's a TCME here. Right of center, hands off. Caitlin Chen, right alley. Floater off the glass, no good. Can't push it in. And the rebound goes to Phoenix. Here comes Sammy Whitcomb, right side. Guarded by Chen. Dump it down south, Bonner. Quickly out to Lexi, held for three. Remember, she scored 24 against the Valkyries once last year. Misses the three. Here comes Hayes the other way. Lost the handle, hits the deck, but saves it to Burton. Now Chen with it. Caitlin Chen. Been averaging almost 10 a game over her last 10. Whips it over to Burton. To the corner. Hayes will fire the three. That one a little strong. Eventually, they're going to drop. Offensive rebound to Meehir back up and out. And the rebound ripped away by Ayayi, and she gets tied up with Leticia Meehir. And it's going to be more free throws because the Valkyries have put Phoenix in the bonus. So Ayayi to the line for free throw attempts 3 and 4. And for Phoenix, this will be their 10th and 11th free throw attempts of the first quarter. The Valkyries have yet to get to the line. So a big reason why the Valkyries are trailing by 4 and potentially 6 after these Ayayi free throws. Valu Ayayi, Valerion is her full first name, goes by Valu, was the Czech Finals MVP and Player of the Year with USK Praha this year. It's a team based in Prague, which is where Caitlin Chen played for a little bit and is where Janelle Salon also played this year. Hits the first free throw. Three-time Olympian with France. This is her second year in the WNBA. Her first year was in 2015. She went a decade between seasons in the W. Hits both free throws, and Phoenix leads by 6. It's a 9-0 Mercury run. The two threes from Bonner and the three free throws from Ayayi. Here comes Hayes, left wing with it. Hand off Chen, and throws it into the backcourt looking for Veronica Burton. It was not tipped, they say, and

0: here looking for Solange, and now gets a foul as Ayayi tried to fight over the Ami here screen with 26.8 to play. So it looks like Phoenix will get the last shot, and the Valkyries have had some rough first quarters as of late, even though they've won 9 of 10, and they traditionally do find themselves down after 10 minutes. They're going to find themselves trailing heading into this second. Great inbounds pass. Kaylin Chen just cutting to the basket, beat everyone, had to readjust in midair to catch that. The pass was behind her a little bit, but still was able to catch and lay it in, her first 2 points. 21-15. It's actually about a 1.5 second difference between shot and game. Whitcomb with it, driving, stepping through in the lane. No good. Went too early, and the Valkyries will get the last shot. Down by 6 with 6 seconds to go in the first. Burton crossover on held down the right alley. Off the glass, it drops, and a foul! E uno para Veronica Burton. And that is 5 points now for V, the reigning most improved player. Valkyries kind of salvaging this first quarter. Looked like there was going to be a situation where it could be Phoenix with the ball up 8 and the shot clock off. Did not happen. And now this could be a 3-point game going into the second quarter. Veronica can hit this free throw, which she does at 81% on the season, and makes it 21-18. Here comes Held from half court at the horn. Oh, nearly banked it in, but not quite. Backboard and heel and out. So that'll take us to the second quarter. All things considered, I think the Valkyries would take this, being down 3, 21-18 Phoenix, as we head to the second quarter on the 95-7 The Game, Golden State Valkyries Radio Network.
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0: 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Second quarter about to begin. The Valkyries down 21-18. Starting front courts, 16-0 Phoenix. Free throw attempts, 11-1 Mercury. The Valkyries have attempted 12 more shots, 7 of 26 from the field. 27% and 36% from the field are the Phoenix Mercury. They're showing

0: a stat now on USA. Kyla and Veronica are combined 5 of 7. The rest of the team is 2 of 19. Let's see if that gets corrected. Lexi Held, backup point guard, bringing it up. The DePaul Blue Demon guarded closely by Caitlin Chen. The second quarter is underway. Bounce pass to the left wing for Natasha Mack. She's attempted 6 threes this year. Now it's Alyssa Thomas. Whitcomb, escape dribble, triple, no. Cut off by Charles. Back to Thomas, rumbling down the left alley. Puts up the shot, no good. Rips the rebound away from Burton. Goes up and banks it in. Just too strong for everyone else down low. 23-18, Valkyries trailing by 5. And Alyssa Thomas with 6 points. Make it 8 now. Here is Burton on the handoff to Kia Stokes. Tiffany Hayes with it. 0 for 4 from the field. Slings a pass to Burton. Chen cutting back back door. It's Burton with it on the left wing. Draws two defenders. Now it's just Ayayi on her with 4 to shoot. Behind the back. 3 to shoot. Skips it right wing. Chen's going to have to hoist. Just beats the buzzer and airmails a 3. That's a shot clock violation. 9:06 to go second quarter. Mercury 23. Valkyries 18. So Phoenix getting it back. The Valkyries at 2-0 against the Mercury this year, went 0-4 against them last year. They still have not won in Phoenix, save for the second ever exhibition game they played last May, but they haven't won a regular season game here yet. Whitcomb, right wing 3, off the screen, no good. Nice box out of Mack there by Stokes to allow Charles to collect the miss. And here comes Caitlin Chen down the left alley, and we'll peel it back out. Good defense there by Whitcomb. Up top, Burton gets the hand back from Stokes on the right wing, passes up the open 3. Takes another screen from Kia, and we'll have a foul there on Alyssa Thomas trying to fight through that screen. Thomas, very physical player. Mentioned the flagrant 2 foul against Caitlin Clark. It wasn't called a flagrant 2 at the time. She was also involved in the play where Nafisa Collier got hurt in the semifinals last year. But certainly one of the best players in the WNBA. And a big reason why the Mercury is still a threat despite being 10-18. Chen off the bounce 3 from the right wing. Too strong, overheld. Rebound. Hayes fighting for it, but it's picked up by Ayayi. Gives it off to Whitcomb, and here comes Thomas in transition. Watch out, but knocked away from behind. That's Kyla Charles playing the defense. Tiffany Hayes quickly the other way. Stops it on the left wing. Back for Burton. Hand off Hayes. Shot fake from 3. Switched onto by Thomas, and now Burton with it. Jab step. Driving baseline on Whitcomb, flips it up, no. And the rebound on the weak side for Ayayi. Bothered on the outlet and stolen by Veronica Burton. Burton for Hayes, touch pass Charles. Driving baseline, cut off by Ayayi. Finds a cutter, it's a wide open Caitlin Chen who lays it in. Chen with two buckets, 2 of 5 from the field. She's got 4. Valkyries, their first bucket of the second quarter, also takes more than 2 minutes like it did in the first quarter. 23-20. 7.5 to go second quarter. Here's Thomas backing down Charles. Kicks out, held, trying to post up Thomas. No. Flings it to the right side for Ayayi. Now they post up Thomas back to the basket. Right block. Bounces it out. Open 3 for Natasha Mack. Her 7th of the season's way off the mark, but a loose ball foul on Tiffany Hayes. Tough one because Ayayi, who she was trying to box out, wasn't close to the rebound. And it's the second on Tiffany Hayes. She has a couple of assists, has a rebound, but is 0 for 4 from the field, all from deep. Tiffany Hayes wrote a really nice article in the Players Tribune this week to the Ball Hall of Faithful. I suggest you give it a read. Kind of a love letter to the Bay Area, if you will. Right sideline inbounds here for Copper. Sends it into Ayayi. Now Thomas with it. Just beyond the left wing arc, actually toes on the arc. Hands off Whitcomb and a foul trying to fight over the screen. It's going to go on Caitlin Chen to be her first. Chen's played 5 minutes. Veronica Burton played the first 13 minutes of this game just about. She has finally taken a seat. So the Valkyries still on defense here, 23-20, and it's a midi pull-up, no good for Whitcomb. Rebound, Kia Stokes, her 2nd of the game. Here comes Chen, left wing with it. Offer Hayes, gets downhill. That's an illegal screen on Kyla Charles. No, they're going to call the foul on Kaw Copper, who does not like the whistle, and it was called near the Mercury bench. And now we're going to get double technical fouls, I believe, on Kyla Charles and Kalia Copper. Not quite sure, but they did call double T, so no free throws here. Speaking of Kyla Charles, we'll hear from Kyla at halftime. I talked with her after practice on Monday. Good to catch up with her. She's an aspiring broadcaster. You don't hear that in the conversation, but we get to much more. And so after the whistle, Kyla Charles was talking. I can't tell if Randy Richardson was pointing to Copper or Alyssa Thomas. So Charles and Alyssa Thomas. Okay, so that's who the double T's were on. Personal foul on Copper. So we got that squared away. Both teams with two team fouls here in the first 3 minutes and 1 second of the second quarter. Now, those are a pair of Maryland Terrapins, though. They didn't play together at the same time in Maryland, but Thomas and Charles surely know each other. They also were teammates on the Connecticut Sun for a season. Here is Zanalassini, right wing, crossover dribble, backing her defender, Mack down. Oh, step through. It's a beauty, but misses the shot in the lane. Rebound, Natasha Mack. Gives it over to Alyssa Thomas. Everything but the finish for Zanalassini. Thomas downhill, bulldozing her way to the bucket and draws the foul. That goes on Kyla Charles. She's got a star on the left side of her head, like a sticker. Like a star sticker. It's pretty cool. And so Kyla Charles, Alyssa Thomas. Alyssa Thomas, a longtime Connecticut Sun player from 2014 to 2024. Guarded by Charles and lost the basketball. Taken by Chechi. Here comes Chen, right wing, back for Zanalassini in the lane, trying to pass it out and gets fouled. So nicely done by the Valkyries there. It's a 2-2 quarter thus far. It's been a physical period, a physical game. And wouldn't be surprised if there are more technical fouls called in this game. The foul goes on Monika Koamakani. It's her first. So inbounds pass here for Hayes. Chest pass into Chen. Guarded by Koamakani. Driving right on the Cameroonian guard. Takes her to the rim but misses the runner. And the rebound for Mack. Here's Thomas in transition. Bounce pass is stolen by Zanalassini. Brochon didn't really complete the run. And I think that was going to be a turnover either way. I'd say that turnover is more on Brochon. Here is Chen, left elbow, trying to go backdoor, pass deflected. Stokes saves the turnover, bounces it into the corner to Kyla Charles, and it's knocked out of play by Copper. It might be a foul on Copper. We'll see. I mean, she just absolutely leveled Kyla Charles there. She's going for the ball. 5:59 to go, second quarter. We reach the under six mandatory. A rock fight is broken out in Phoenix, 23-20 Mercury, here on the 95.7 of the game, Golden State Valkyries Radio Network.
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8: 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Both teams have made one field goal this quarter. The Mercury 1-for-5 from the field. The Valkyries 1-for-4. The Valkyries still attempted 11 more shots from the field, but the Mercury have attempted 10 more free throws. It's Golden State basketball out of the timeout.

0: foul shooter this year at 85%. So 23-22. The foul goes on Manika Koa-Makani. And here's the free throw for Tiffany Hayes of Valkyries, 1-for-1 from the line. And they're now 1-for-2 from the line as Hayes misses. Still 23-22. I thought that was going to be the second on Koa-Makani, but they have her at one foul. They might have taken away one of her other fouls, as there is a foul on Tiffany Hayes on the baseline. I believe it's either her or Charles, as Ka Copper got sent to the deck. If it is on Hayes, it would be her third. It is. So Tip has been active in this game. Couple of assists, had the and one bucket, just picked up her third. Will she go to the bench? Yeah, they're going to have to take her out. Janelle Salon's going to check in here for the Valkyries. Ja has only attempted one shot in her first 5 minutes. The leading scorer in the off the bench in the WNBA this year, just under 13 per game. Koa-Makani will throw it in. Gets it in to Ka Copper. High right side, driving left on Charles. Dribble handoff goes to Brochon. Now Thomas between the rings. Guarded by Stokes to a curl-cutting Cockhopper down the lane. Lays it in. Nicely done. 25-22. Makes it a three-point Phoenix lead. Copper with just her first 2 points of the game. Again, she averages 20.5 per game. Valkyries have been very good limiting the opponent's leading score traditionally. Oh, pass into traffic, and Chechi lays it in. What a feed by Caitlin Chen. Lasered that pass in there to a cutting Chechi through three Phoenix defenders. Caitlin Chen looking like a quarterback right there. Getting her Tom Brady on. It's the third and one for the Valkyries. Makes it 25-24 with a free throw to come. Zana Lissini, their first bucket of this game, and hits the free throw as well. So we're tied at 25. It's our fifth time we've had a couple of lead changes. Koa-Makani with it. If we get what you want as a Valkyries fan is for this game to have an odd number of lead changes. Left wing three, Koa-Makani short, because that means the Valkyries would win this game. Copper straight on three. That's good. And Copper just 28% from three, but she has the last 5 points now for Phoenix, and it's 28-25 Mercury. Chen across the timeline. Screen from Zana Lissini. Gets an off-ball screen from Stokes to Chechi. Coming off another Stokes screen. Has it right wing. Another pick from Kia. Guarded by Koa-Makani. Drawn kick. Chen fires a left wing three. It's a little strong. The rebound pulled down by Copper. Gets the screen from Alyssa Thomas. Copper dribbles into a right wing three. That one's good. Back-to-back threes for Kalia Copper, who's given the Mercury a 6-point lead, and it leads to a timeout. 31-25 Mercury leading the Valkyries by 6 with 4:16 to go before halftime here on the 95.7 The Game, Golden State Valkyries Radio Network.
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3: 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Violet's official birthday is August 11th. The Valkyries don't have a game that day. She was hatched from her egg at halftime of the Valkyries Connecticut Sun game, 8-11-2025. Valkyries down six here. Just can't really get much going. They're shooting 29% from the field, 10-34. And Copper is the last 8 points for Phoenix. Now the timeout, Veronica Burton with it. Dribbling over to the right side of the floor. Guarded by Thomas. Chechi off a screen, curling down the lane. Overhead pass to the corner. Charles over to Thornton. They post up Chechi on the smaller of Komakani. Jabs that fading away. 12-footer in the lane. Drops in for Zana Lissini, who had missed her first six shots. She's now 2-for-8. Has hit her last two. It's 31-27. Chechi with 5 points. 3:48 to go, second quarter. Komakani with it. She's 0-for-2 from the field. It has a couple of blocks. Copper scored the last eight, and we have a foul off the ball going against Phoenix. I didn't see who the foul was on. It's going on Komakani. That'll be her second. And at one point, it would have been her third, but they moved one of her fouls to Copper, so both she and Copper with two fouls. Burton right side, picked up by Alyssa Thomas. Chechi curling, catches it inside the left wing arc, backing down Brochon, trying to step through, puts it up, can't bake it in, taps out the rebound, though, to Burton. Has it between the rings. Back to Chechi. Right back to Veronica. Trying to drive on Thomas. Sets up Zana Lissini. Back out Burton. Catch and shoot. Open three. Straight on is true. And the Valkyries within one. 31-30. Burton now with 9 points to lead Golden State. Thomas getting downhill. Knocks over Veronica Burton. It is a blocking foul. That is the right call. Even though I said knocks her over. Burton was not in a legal guarding position. It's the second on V. And that's going to be the fifth team foul, though, on the Valkyries. So it will be free throws for Alyssa Thomas. Thomas 2-for-3 from the line. She is a six-time All-Star, three-time first-team All-WNBA each of the last 3 years, three-time first-team All-Defensive player, four-time second-team All-Defensive player, was the 2022 AP Comeback Player of the Year. The first free throw is no good for Alyssa Thomas. Played her first 11 years with Phoenix, with Connecticut, excuse me, and then the last two with Phoenix. She was actually traded to Phoenix in a four-team deal with Satu Sabali, Kalani Brown, and Shevgi Uzun. She missed both free throws. Valkyries get the rebound. We're looking for a third lead change of the game. It's Veronica Burton on the left wing.
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0: Okay, people, line starts here.
2: Is on the season, 11.9 points per game. Across the timeline, it's Thomas. Picks up the dribble, looking around, feeding Bonner on the right wing. Now it's Brochon, jab step into a right wing three. That's no good. Rebound on the weak side, taken by Thornton. Kayla across half, has Charles to her right, throws it back for Burton. Skip it to the corner, Chechi. Shot fake from three. Looking inside for Sloan. Posting up Held. She's triple teamed. Back out, Chechi. Driving Brochon in the lane. No look pass to Thornton for three. Almost banked it in. Offensive rebound, Charles. Here's Chechi. Thought about the escape triple-triple. Goes to Charles instead. That's too strong. Thomas rips down the rebound for Phoenix. Across the timeline. Going right at Veronica. Sidesteps her, but misses the lefty lay-in wildly because of the good defense by Burton. Here comes Veronica the other way. Going right at Lexi. To the right wing, Chechi. Fires the three. Cha-ching! 38-32. Valkyries by six. It's their largest lead of the game. And Zandalasini has 8 points. Valkyries 3 of 7 from 3 this quarter. They're 7 of 20 for the game after a really slow start. Pick and pop, Thomas fires from the left elbow from 15. That's her sweet spot. Misses that one. Tapped out of play by Ka Copper. It'll be Valkyries basketball with 1:13 to go. Valkyries up by 6. They have trailed by as many as 8 in this game. It was 31-25 at the timeout, so it's a 13-1 Valkyries run. And here's Burton, left side of the floor. Screen from Salon. Angling in the lane, kicks it to Chechi. Corner three in the air, right side! She knocks it down. 41-32, Valks by 9, 16-1 run. 8 assists on 9 makes this quarter for the Valkyries. It's Brochon with it. Looking for Copper up top, guarded by Charles on the catch. She throws it away, stolen by Salon. Across the timeline, left wing with it. Picks up the dribble, looking around, skips it over to Kyla Charles, attacking Copper off the catch. Gets to the cup, off the glass, she lays it in. 43-32, 18-1 Golden State run. 33 seconds to go, second quarter. All Valkyries here over the final 4 minutes and 16 seconds of the second quarter. Copper on the right alley drive, takes the bump, flings it up, no good. Chechi probably going to be the one called for the blocking foul, and if she does, it'll be her third. Yes, it goes on Chechi. She's a plus 14. Kayla Thornton has the best plus minus on the team, a plus 17 in her 9 minutes. So Copper will step to the stripe, trying to stop this 18-1 run. Valkyries have scored the last 10 points overall. But Kyla Charles already with 10 points in this game. Copper has 9. Kyla Charles, 10 points, 8 rebounds. She darn near has a first half double-double. First free throw good for Ka Copper, the 2021 WNBA Finals MVP when the Chicago Sky won it all. She played for the Sky, of course. So with Zandalasini with 3 fouls, second free throw good. Cheatley Zandalasini does have 11 points to score, which is a career high for her in a quarter. 43-34. Valkyries have the ball. It's about a 1.5 second difference between shot and game. Remember last time Phoenix had this exact same spot, and they went super early and allowed the Valkyries to get 3 more points. Burton making her move with 7 on the shot clock. Skips it to Salon. Contested left wing 3. That is her sweet spot. A contested 3. And Janelle Salon, that is what she does. Drills that one, 46-34, held at the buzzer from the left wing. No. The Valkyries end the quarter on a 21-3 run over the final 4 minutes and 16 seconds. They take a 12-point lead into halftime, which will be covered by the one and only R.C. Davis here on the 95.7 The Game. Golden State Valkyries Radio Network. Valks up 12.
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13: 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Golden State leads the Mercury by 12, 46-34, thanks to a 21-3 run in the last 3:54 to end the half, including a 10-0 push. No Gabby Williams, the All-Star, sitting out with reconditioning following her weekend festivities in Chicago. Veronica Burton with 11 to lead the Valkyries in scoring. Chichi Zandalazzini also with 11. Caitlin Chen off the bench with 4. Kyle Cooper has 11 to lead Phoenix. Kevin Nana spoke with Kyla Charles following the first practice after the All-Star break, and we'll have that for you next. And we'll get to the scoreboard. Great game in Dallas next on the Golden State Valkyries Radio Network.
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13: By the numbers now, first half stats presented by Kaiser Permanente. Starting the place of Gabby Williams, Kyla Charles, 10 points, 8 rebounds, 2 assists, and 2 steals at the half. And here she is with Kevin Dan.
23: Hands off, Stokes does to Charles on the left wing. Copper right there. Crossover dribble. Charles getting downhill on Bonner. Off the glass, lays it in. Kyla Charles, nice take to the 10 for the 2. And the Valkyries finally get their first bucket nearly 3 minutes into the ballgame.
24: Hi, welcome to halftime. We are pleased to be joined by Kyla Charles. Kyla, you just told me this was your first All-Star weekend. You were in Chicago, out there supporting Janelle Salon, Gabby Williams. So what was your favorite part of All-Star weekend?
25: Just the fact that the whole league came together and we were all in one spot. So I love the fact that I got to talk and spend some time with some other players that whether they were past teammates or I just made friends through passing, meeting a lot of the legends, talking to them, picking their brain, connecting with them. I actually met the first two commissioners of the WNBA. Oh, wow. So nice. It was really cool to be in those rooms with people that paved the way and that I looked up to and want to get to. So it was really nice, but also supporting my teammates. Like, that was Jaws' first three-point contest, like being there for Gabby, and then me, Tip, and Kaylin, like all just being supportive and just having a fun weekend together.
24: What was it like talking to former WNBA commissioners?
25: It was amazing just to, one, introduce them. I had the pleasure of going to a brunch. It was a small, intimate brunch, and it had Val Ackerman. Nice. And we did, like, not a Q&A, but she just basically explained, like, how they even came to start the W, and all the different things that it took, all the things that they had to risk. And for that, and for her to see it in real time, how it's from the start to where it is now and how it's only getting better, it's amazing. So it kind of was really inspiring because, you know, she took that risk to be the first and to take on that, especially when they already had a basketball league. So, yeah. It, you know, the stuff that she was talking about, how they had to think, like, what time of the year should they do it? Because if they competed in the wintertime, they're competing with football and NBA, they won't get viewership. So there's a lot of stuff that went into it, and this was 30 years ago, yeah. You know? So yeah. It was really amazing to, like, hear from her.
24: You mentioned catching up with former teammates. You recently played a former college teammate of yours in Shakira Awesome,
25: yes,
24: in the last games before the All-Star break against the Mystics. I'm curious how you've seen Shakira grow as a player, because she is going to be an All-Star in the WNBA. There's no question in my mind.
25: Yeah, like, it's just only when, hopefully next year. But it's great to see her transformation. We were with each other for 2 years in Maryland, so I've seen her as a freshman come in, We spent a lot of time together. And I know back then, you know, people couldn't just transfer. So for her to take the risk and transfer and bet on herself, go somewhere she was completely, like, not familiar with, and it was during COVID. Luckily, she didn't have to sit out a year, and I think I just saw her, like, believe in herself and take a step into, like, who she is. And now you see that, how she plays. She doesn't care. She's fearless. She's playing how she wants to play. She's getting better. And like you said, like, it's only a matter of time when, you know, they just vote for her because she's putting up the stats. Like, there's no reason why she shouldn't be an All-Star. I'm going to be excited when that day happens. Yeah. But her growth has been amazing, and she has such a high ceiling, and she's so young. Like, she has a lot lot of time.
24: Yeah, no, she definitely does, just her fifth year. So you had the 9-game winning streak. It vaults you to second in the standings. I'm curious what you've learned about this team, if anything, during this 9-game win streak that has, I know you guys all

0: always thought, all right, this is a team that can contend for a championship. Yeah. But now the rest of the league sees you as a potential title contender.
1: Yeah, like, it's kind of crazy because when we're in it, we weren't really paying attention to how many games we won and all that stuff. It was more of so we were just focused on us, and we were focused on that game that day. And, you know, it led to stacking into 9 games. But we just know we have so much more potential. We know that we have so much more to fix on with our defense. Yes, we're number one, but we want to stay number one by the end of the year. We want to make the deep playoff run. We know we can win. But it also shows that the league is, they're scouting us. We have a target on our back. Like the way Washington celebrated when they beat us, you know, so we understand that we have a target, and teams are, we're going to always get everybody's best. And that's what we want. We want to compete against the best. We want to work hard. We want to get better. So we're excited.
0: And finally, Kyla, how do you feel like you can unlock that potential as a team over these final 17 games leading into the playoffs starting Wednesday in Phoenix?
1: Yeah, I mean, just continuing to build on what we're doing. Like, we had a great momentum in the first half, you know, ending on that 9-1 run. But just continuing to just be focused and disciplined, that's our main thing. We want to be a better version of ourselves, a better team coming into the second half. And we understand that teams are going to adapt. They're going to scout us. It's going to be tough. So how do we respond? How do we adapt to those adjustments? So we're excited. We know it's going to be a challenge, but none of us are going to back down for a challenge. So it's going to be a good second half, and I think we're just going to continue to be even better.
0: Kyla, thanks for your time. Best of luck in the second half of the season.
1: Thank you. I appreciate you.
2: Kevin Dana with player of the half, Kyla Charles. Let's get to the scoreboard now, brought to you by SFO. The Dream were in Dallas earlier tonight and trailed by 15 late.
3: They go to Gray. Gray into the paint, hanging, gets the jumper, and it's a one-point Dream lead. Atlanta is never out of a game. 8 on the clock. Canada almost got it. Shepherd with it. 5 seconds. Shepherd the walk. 2 seconds. Queer in the corner. Shepherd the tip. And Atlanta down 15. Comes all the way back.
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1: Our winning hand player of the half, presented by Chuck Chancey's, Cecilia Zanellini. Kevin, how about the half for Chechi?
2: Yeah, 11 points for Chechi. Second half underway. Valkyrie started with a stop on the defensive end. They have the ball in the hands of Kia Stokes right now. She finds Kayla Thorne on the right wing up top to Kyla Charles. Crossover dribble going right at Akoa Makani. Fading away, left block, and air ball. And here comes Alyssa Thomas the other way for Phoenix. Now Bonner whips it to the corner. Copper a three. That one's short, and the rebound hauled in by Kia Stokes. Stokes scoreless but has three rebounds and 12 minutes of work. Burton across the timeline. Valkyrie's 46, Mercury 34. Handoff on the right wing, Charles for Zanellini, and she traveled trying to step through the defense of Kalia Copper. That is just the fourth turnover for the Valkyries compared to eight for Phoenix. Points off turnovers, 12-2 in favor of GSV. They're also plus 10 in points in the paint, 20-10. Akoa Makani across half court for the Mercury. Goes to the right side of the floor for Copper. Jab step on Charles once, twice. Chest pass to Bonner. Attacking off the catch from the left wing down the lane. Fouled going up. Kia Stokes thinks she gets all ball, and about three violet jerseys do the old fingy twirly here. And I'm not sure Natalie Nicasa is going to challenge it. We take a look at the replay. And it's clean up top, but she has the left arm down low to the body of Dewana Bonner. And the Valkyries are going to challenge us. It'll be curious to see if they say that body contact is enough to warrant a foul. So we'll take the break. 8:50 to go in the third quarter. 46-34, Valkyries up by 12 here on the 95.7 The Game, Golden State Valkyries Radio Network.
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2: But Randy Richardson, our crew chief, is delivering his edict right now. And not quite sure what he's going to say, it certainly looked like Kia Stokes pushed with the body on Tawana Bonner down low. It was clean up top. Successful challenge, though. Okay, so hey, there you go. And after the whistle, Veronica Burton got the basketball, so it's a successful challenge, and the Valkyries get it. So there you go. Valkyries still have a challenge. Well, he won't complain. And here's Veronica Burton. Gets the screen from Zanda Lucini. Right wing with it. In and out dribble with the left to set up Chechi. Slides it back to Burton. Crossover dribble in the lane. Ambrose Sean nearly throws it away. Touch pass to the left wing. Thornton, the three is too strong. Rebound Bonner. The nice box out of Kia Stokes. Bonner across the timeline. Nobody scored yet here in the third quarter. This is traditionally the worst quarter of the game for the Valkyries. And they have the second worst plus minus in the WNBA in the third quarter. Copper backing down into a triple team. Nearly had it ripped away by Kyla Charles, but they're going to call a foul down low on Golden State. This will be the first team foul with 8:15 to go in the third quarter. Let's see who they call it on here. Goes on Kyla Charles. So she has three. Tiffany Hayes has three. Chichilia Zandas-Lucini has three. Three fouls apiece for...
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1: Copper and Akoa Makani for Phoenix. Physical game for sure in this one. Inbounds pass, Akoa Makani looking and gets it into Ka Copper. Guarded by Kyla Charles. Left-hand handle. Off to Bonner. Left wing. Thwarted by Thornton, and it gets it over to Thomas. The give and go's not there. Thornton took that away. Brochon, left baseline pull-up. Jumper's good for Noemi Brochon. Her first field goal, hit a couple of free throws earlier. She's got 4 points. 46-36, Valkyries lead at 10. 7:52 to go here in the third quarter. Zana Lissini off the screen, nearly knocked away by Brochon. Gets a pick from Stokes, right wing with it, and fouled by Dewana Bonner. So the Valkyries haven't scored in the first 2 minutes of each of the first three quarters now. Something to ponder there as they've gotten off to slow starts. So they scored 28 points in the second quarter. They did it all in like the last 7:40 of that quarter. Inbounds pass to Kia Stokes. A threat to shoot, but not looking to shoot this time.

right wing Stokes. Handoff not there. Copper fights through the top of the screen. Burton to Zanellisini, catch and shoot left wing. Three is good, and the Valkyries needed that. 49-38. Zanellisini with 14 points, and she's done it on 3 of 5 three-pointing, 5 of 13 overall. Akoa Makani, right wing, gets a pick off for Bonner on the left wing. Back to Akoa Makani. Guarded by Burton. Driving left, gets the screen from Bonner, and Burton's going to get called for the foul, trying to fight over the top of the screen. That'll be the third on Veronica. Second team foul on the Valkyries compared to two for Phoenix here in this third quarter. Burton, by the way, four assists, no turnovers. She's third in the WNBA in assist-to-turnover ratio at 3.24. 6:46 to go in the third. Valkyries 49, Mercury 38. Inbounds pass to Akoa Makani to Brochon. Knocked away, poked out of her hands from behind by Cecilia Zanellisini. Goes out of bounds, back to Phoenix. With 12 to shoot and 6:45 to play, Akoa Makani will throw it in left sideline. Gets it into Thomas, beyond the left wing guard. Catch and shoot three for Copper, but a foul, I believe, off the ball first. Yeah, it's not in the act. And who's this going on? Let's see. Might be Kyla Charles. Thought I saw six fingers up. It is. That's her fourth. And that is not a good sign. Kyla Charles, 10 points and 8 rebounds in the first half. She committed the foul on DeWanna Bonner, not the shooter, caught Copper. So she has to go to the bench with those four fouls. And Tiffany Hayes comes in for her. She has three fouls in the first 9 minutes she played. So foul trouble here for the Valkyries. Bonner attacking. Left baseline pull-up is good. Basically same spot that Brochon hit a couple of minutes ago, and it's 49-40. Mercury within single digits again. Valkyries by nine. Burton, high left side. Dribble handoff with Hayes on the left wing. Now Zanellisini between the rings. Guarded by Brochon. Screen from Stokes. Driving right of the lane. No look pass inside to Kia Stokes. Lays it in. Beautifully thrown over the top of the defense. Kia Stokes has her first bucket of the ball game. 51-40. Golden State back up by 11. They go to Copper. Right baseline drive. Gets around Burton. Second side layup. Too easy there for Ka Copper. 13 points for her. 51-42 Valkyrie. 6 minutes to go. Third quarter. Up top Stokes. Looking around. Puts it on the deck. Looking for a handoff. Finds Thornton on the right wing. Thornton slides a lefty pass to Zanellisini, left of center. Centers the rock a little bit, guarded by Brochon. A brush screen set by Burton. Now switched onto by Copper, driving left alley, trying to create separation. Step back jumper from 17, too strong. Thornton, the offensive rebound for the Valkyries. Picks up her dribble, left wing, looks for a curling Burton down the lane. Off the glass, it's good around Brochon. 53-42, Valkyries only minus one this quarter. Here comes Thomas over to the left wing. Akoa Makani, one of the best three-point shooters, misses a wide-open left wing three. Here comes Burton, who has 13 points now. Screen from Stokes once and twice as she flips the screen. Picks up the dribble right wing, looking around. Flings a pass to Tiffany Hayes. High right side. Opposed by Akoa Makani. 7 to shoot, 5:08 to play. Going to try to get downhill here. Driving left to the hoop, off the glass. Draws the foul, doesn't go, but will shoot two. Tiffany Hayes to the line. 2 points, two assists, and a rebound for Tip. The foul on Akoa Makani is going to be her fifth. She's only been able to play 14 minutes. I imagine they're going to bring Lexi Held in for her right here, or maybe Whitcomb. So, interesting decision. The Valkyries, despite the slow start to the quarter, if Hayes hits both of these free throws, they could be plus one this period. Hayes is 0-for-1 from the line in this game. Here's the first free throw for Tip. That one's no good. The Valkyries 2-of-4 from the foul line. The first time that the Valkyries have had a two-foul shot trip to the charity stripe. Their first three free throws were all and-one free throws. So here's the second one for Hayes. They are minus 13 in free throw attempts, 17-4. This will be the fifth. The Mercury not very good at the foul line themselves either, 12-of-17, 71%. Here comes the second free throw for Tiffany Hayes, who came into tonight an 85% foul shooter. She hits that one, but just 1 of 3 from the line overall in this game. We have played an even quarter, 8 points apiece through the first 5 minutes, basically, of this third. It's 54-42 Valkyries as Valerian Ayayi has it on the right wing. Bounce pass to Thomas. Whitcomb into the game as well. Up top, flings it down south for DeWanna Bonner. Backing down on the smaller Burton foul. Fade away from the left block, no good. Rebound knocked out of play. That's last touch by DeWanna Bonner.
She gets helped up by Cecilia Zanalassini. By the way, DeWanna Bonner, Bay Area ties. Her younger sister is Erica McCall, who played at Stanford.

Stanford, of course, helped lead them to a Final Four and played 5 years in the WNBA, now an assistant at Stanford. And they were born on the same day. They both have August 21st birthdays, but they're 8 years apart. That's kind of interesting. I wonder how many siblings who are not twins have the same birthday. Sure, there are other examples of that. But here is Burton on the left wing. Gets a screen from Salon, who's into the game. Pick and pop. Tree play is too strong off the heel. Rebound pulled in by Valu Ayayi. Ayayi will bring it up across the timeline. Lefty handle, angling left. Going at Chechi. Blows past her, draws the bump, and will go to the line for two free throws. Nice take by Valu Ayayi, and that's the fourth foul on Cecilia Zandalasini, who leads the Valkyries with 14 points. So Ayayi is 3-for-4 from the foul line, has 3 points and 6 rebounds in this game. So 2 free throws here for Valu Ayayi, who's from Bordeaux in France. 3-time Olympian with France, has played with USK Praha for 6 seasons. Played professionally in France for 10 years, not all consecutively. Mentioned she played 1 year in the WNBA in 2015. She played with San Antonio, so that's how long ago she played. San Antonio is no longer in the

0: They're, of course, Las Vegas now. First free throw good for Ayayi. 32 years old, Ayayi, and she goes 1-for-2 from the line. Offensive rebound, Bonner takes it away from Salon. Pass up top to Thomas. She has it on the left wing now. Going at Burton, spin move in the lane. Draws two defenders out to Ayayi. One more copper, put it on deck. Pass Chen, runs into Kayla Thornton and draws the foul. Two free throws here for Ka Copper. So this could turn into a rough possession here for the Valkyries. So that'll be the third foul on Kayla Thornton. 3.6 rebounds, three of the offensive variety. The Valkyries have 11 offensive rebounds in this game. So Kalia Copper to the line where she's 3 of 4. This is for points 14 and 15 for the Rutgers product. It's played in unrivaled both years of its existence. Misses the free throw. I mean, the Phoenix Mercury are leaving points at the line. They're 13 of 20. And so one more coming here. And hits that one, 54-44. Valkyries' lead is at 10. Only four turnovers for the Valkyries in this game. It's only led to two Phoenix points. Hayes to Chen, jab step from the right wing. Hand off Veronica Burton. Burton, chest pass along, hands off Hayes, downhill on the drive with the left alley take and scoops it in. What a take by Tip. 56-44. How'd she get that thing to go? That was well defended, but better offense from Hayes. Valkyries by 12, the halftime edge again. An even quarter. Get a foul down low on Hayes as Bonner was backing her down. I believe they're going to call Tip for that. And again, Phoenix in the bonus. And it's the fourth on Hayes. The Valkyries have been called for 19 fouls. The Phoenix have been called for 13. I mean, this isn't fourth quarter of the 2002 Western Conference Finals Game 6 or anything like that. Morgan Reagan certainly knows what I'm talking about when I mention that, our Valkyries color analyst. But it kind of looked like Hayes caught an elbow up top from Bonner. There might have been the foul, I think, came before that. They are going to take a look at this, though. So a previous play under review, and I think it's because Bonner got that left elbow up. Now, Bonner is taller than Tip, and so I don't think this is nefarious, but if you have contact above the neck, they could call this an F1, like Lewis Hamilton and Charles Leclerc for a Ferrari, if you catch my drift. But we'll see what they do. As this is what Natalie Nicasse had to say while we have the time about how the Valkyries approach the All-Star break.
1: Yeah, we're very thoughtful. We look at the calendar, we talk about it, medical and myself and our leadership team. We go through it with each player, what that's going to be when they leave and things like that. So yeah, we're really thoughtful off of that. As you guys know, health has been a priority throughout the whole season for us, and that's why the deeper bench for us is a positive. But then going into the playoffs healthy, that's exactly what, you know, we're striving for.
0: Well, I took a look at the replay. It doesn't look like there's a whole lot there. I mean, Tiffany Hayes is still holding her throat, so there was contact made. Randy Richardson still has the headset on. His helpers tonight, Catherine Chang and Teresa Stuck. Number three. This is a... And just show T.C. Swirsky on the Phoenix bench. Mercury assistant coach, his father, Chuck Swirsky, is the radio play-by-play voice of the Chicago Bulls. He was the head coach in the G League with the Memphis Hustle, T.C., now in the WNBA. Of course, the GM for the Mercury is Nicky Wren, the former Golden State Warriors assistant. So... he was the one who was credited with suggesting to Steve Kerr that they start Andre Iguodala in the 2015 NBA Finals. Iggy, the Finals MVP that year. All right, they've had a decent look at this. I think this is just a case of Dewanna Bonner being tall. Let's see. But again, if you make contact above the neck, they usually call that. They can call that a flagrant one.
2: After video review, the ruling on the floor stands. A foul starts from 15.
0: Yeah, common foul, Tiffany Hayes. I think

0: That's correctly adjudicated. So this will be free throws for Dawana Bonner. Free throw attempts 22 and 23. Landon Tatum, they're showing him talking with the assistant for the Valkyries with Tiffany Hayes. So Bonner at the line, very good foul shooter at 86%. A career 86% free throw shooter as well. Two-time WNBA champion with the Phoenix Mercury in 2009 and 2014. Missed the first free throw. The Mercury have won three WNBA titles. Their first one was in 2007. They've also made it to the finals in 1998. Where they lost to the Houston Comets 2-1. In 2021, where they lost to the Chicago Sky 3-1 and to the Las Vegas Aces last year, and they got swept 4-0. It was the first best-of-seven final series. Abana goes 1-2 from the line. Again, being 65% from the foul line, 56-45. Handoff, Chen to Hayes, back to Caitlin. Looks for a handoff, left wing Bird, jab step, kicks it back out, Chen. Driving on Ayayi, sweeping hook in the lane, a little strong. The rebound taken by Copper the other way for Phoenix. Has it on the right wing, guarded by Burton. Backs her down, back out Thomas just beyond the right wing arc. They repost Copper, backing down, left block, muscles up, and a foul on Burton. It's going to be the fourth on Veronica Burton. 56-47. This is how the Mercury are going to make their way back into this game. Getting to the line, their 24th free throw attempt coming up right here. And Veronica Burton's right arm did not stay completely vertical. And so the refs see that. They will call that as they should. So Copper, her seventh free throw attempt of the game. Mentioned she averages more than six free throw attempts per game coming in. Third in the WNBA in total free throws attempted coming into this contest. This will be her 181st free throw attempt of the season. Leticia Meher coming in for Golden State. Let's see who they yank off the court. There's taking a while. She just wants a. Valkyries are switching from side to side of the foul line. They're kind of frustrating Copper. So four Valkyries players with four fouls now. Here's a free throw from Copper. It's good, 56-48. So all that shifting didn't phase her. So Zana Lucini, Charles, Burton, and Hayes all with four. Thornton has three. The whole team's in foul trouble, basically. Chen, and they call it a touch foul on Sammy Whitcomb. This quarter's it's taking a while. A lot of whistles. 3 minutes kept on. 3 minutes to go, third quarter, as Janelle Salon might say. Physical play there by Sammy Whitcomb. I don't know, I guess. And then Janelle Salon jerked her head back. That might have been what drew the call. So Salon will throw it in. Gets it into a me here. Leticia looking around. Hand off Hayes. Jab step driving right. There's another foul. That's going to go on a Copper, I believe. Oh. Yeah, that's going to be the fifth team foul. So now the Valkyries are in the bonus. Kind of reminds me of, like, college basketball. You see a team, like, commit five fouls and the other team commit zero. In college, you'll always see the refs just start calling a ton of fouls on the team who hasn't been called for a foul yet. So Meher at the line, she has struggled from the stripe this year. This first free throw is good, though. Meher's just 51% from the line. Last year with the Valkyries, she was 78%. This is her 91st career WNBA game. She's approaching a hundo in nice career accomplishment. Here's a second free throw for a Meher. Can she hit them both? The answer is yes. And the Valkyries lead by 10, 58-48, 2:52 to go in the third quarter. It's Whitcomb, high right side, guarded by Chen. Bounce pass to Thomas on the right wing. Looking down low for Bonner, puts it up, missed the layup. Rebound, Kayla Thornton. And here comes Golden State. By the way, Copper with four fouls now. Caitlin Chen to Tiffany Hayes. Everyone's in foul trouble. Hayes, left wing, directing traffic. A pick from a me here. Off to Chen, right wing. Now Salon catches, fires, right wing, three. Magnifique! 61-48. It's Excepcional Janelle from downtown. Largest lead of the game for the Valkyries. At 13, they led by 12 at the half. Here comes Whitcomb, cut off by Chen on her initial drive. Nice screen from Thomas, and then Ayayi throws a hip out there. Catch and shoot three for Ayayi. She was fouled shooting the three. Oh, my. So three free throws here for Valu Ayayi, who is 4-6 from the foul line. But you've had 31 combined free throw attempts in this game. Janelle Salon, 2 of 4 from 3. She was in the three-point contest. Got 19 in the first round, did not advance. One of the 4th of 6. Daisy Fudd, of course, winning. 37 fouls called in this one, that's all. 37 fouls in 27 minutes and 53 seconds. The first two free throws good for Valu Ayayi. Take a wild guess and say she has never attempted 9 free throws in a game before. Oh, she has, actually, against Indiana at the end of June. So this will tie her career high. And hits them all, and it's a 61-51. Valkyries lead at 10 as we approach the 2-minute mark of the third quarter. Chen gets the pick from Salon inside the left wing arc. Nearly lost it, but feeds Amihir. Amihir, handoff, Hayes with it, gets the screen from Leticia. Inside Amihir, amongst the trees, draws the foul going up, so Amihir back to the line. 1:49 to go. Get cozy, folks. And with that second three, Janelle Salon has just set the all-time WNBA record for threes by a reserve player in a season. Has 69 main threes this year. It's from Valkyries PR, Christine Jacobson. Great job with Valk's PR. Here's the first free throw. It's good for Amihir. Again, I felt like the 51% for Amihir at the line was going to course correct at some point. She shot 78% from the foul line in Spain this year. She left that team in December. She's 3-for-3 from the foul line in this game, trying to make it 4-for-4 with this free throw. It's up, and it's no good. It's a lane violation on Ayayi. Yep, she stepped that left foot in the lane like a second before Amihir shot it. I saw that right off the bat. Eagle Eyes Dana here for you on the Golden State Valkyries Radio Network. Look at this. Yep, left foot. She jumped in way early. So no doubter about her there. Me here to the line, and she gets a second life like that a virtual reality video game back in the mid to late 2000s. Short on that free throw as well. And Natasha Mack just couldn't squeeze the rebound. It goes out of play to Golden State. 1:47 to go in the third, 62-51. Valkyries by 11 with the rock.
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great personality. Missed eight games with a bone bruise in her left foot. This is her third game back. Was the Athletes Unlimited Defensive Player of the Year and Forward of the Year. Me here picking up her second foul. First free throw good for Natasha Mack this year. 75% from the line. She's really improved her offensive repertoire. And she's third in the WNBA in field goal percentage. Hits both free throws at 64-53. 1:27 to go.

0: flips it up from 12 to Strong Ami here, battling for the loose ball with Natasha Mack. That's off Natasha Mack. And they're going to say, yep. Randy Richardson initially pointed Phoenix's way, then he tapped his chest, said, my bad. It's Valkyrie's ball. 1:13 to go in the third quarter. And Chen will throw it in left baseline. They're going to show this again, the replay on TV. Yeah, that was touched by Mack. Inbounds pass lofted into Ami here, right wing. Hand off Hayes. Right alley drive. Drops it down low. Ami here flung it up in traffic. No good. It's kind of off balance. And here comes Alyssa Thomas the other way for Phoenix. Copper, left wing. Driving Thornton in the lane. Lowers her shoulder off the glass. Lays it in. Copper with 19 points. It's a 9-point game. 64-55. Here's Hayes, left wing. Back for Chen. Chen just 2 of 8 from the field in this game. Does have 4 assists. Driving left alley. Scoop with the left hand off. The glass doesn't go. And here's Whitcomb the other way. Phoenix can make this a 2-possession game easy going into the fourth. Natasha Mack for Copper. Gets the screen. Fires a contested right wing 3. It's good. Here come the Mercury. They've scored 7 straight. 64-58 now. Fifth made 3 of the game for Phoenix. Copper with 22.
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0: Points north of her season average. About a 10-second difference between shot and game. Valkyrie's going to lose another third quarter. Chen driving right. Back for Salon. Deflected by Ayayi. Ayayi run out the other way. Knocked away from behind by Chen. But it goes to Copper and she lays it in. Oh, no. 64-60. The Mercury right back in this thing. 7 seconds left. Hayes high right side with 5 to shoot. And play. Crossover. Driving right alley. Puts it up in traffic. Banks it in with 6/10 of a second to go. 66-60. And wow, the Valkyries really needed that bucket to cauterize the wound. Stopped a 9-0 Phoenix run. We head to the fourth. Valkyries lead cut in half from halftime from 12-6. They lead 66-60 as we head to the fourth on the 95-7 the game. Golden State Valkyries Radio Network.
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1: Well, the Valkyries lead down to six. Phoenix shooting 57% from the field in the third quarter. Kat Copper with 13 third quarter points, and she is up to 24 for the game on 8 of 11 shooting. Been very efficient, 3 of 4 from downtown. So the Valkyries have their hands full with a Mercury team 5.5 games out of the final playoff spot. I'd say they probably need to go at least 12-4 to give themselves a chance. That would get them back to 500, 22-22. They went 27-27 last year. So that's kind of what Phoenix needs to do down the stretch. And this is going to be a battle in the fourth quarter, absolute battle. So this is not going to be an easy win for Golden State. They're led by the 14 of Zanna Lasini, but she has four fouls. 13 of Veronica Burton, she has four fouls. And 10 of Kyla Charles, guess what? She has four fouls. So here we go. Fourth quarter underway. Burton with it to Chechi, joined on the floor by Amihir Salon and Hayes. Amihir, right wing, hand off Hayes, trying to turn the corner on Copper, does wraparound feet. Amihir catches in traffic, powers up and lays it in. Took her time and then powered up. Nicely done, Amihir, with 9 points in just 8 minutes. 68-60, good start to the fourth quarter. First time they've scored on their first possession of a quarter in this game. Copper, pull up, right elbow jumper, it's short. Rebound Hayes. Across the timeline quickly, bounces it back for Ja, left wing with it, sets up Amihir right wing, dribble handoff for Chechi, gets the screen from Amihir, pull up, contested 18-footer, no good, rebound controlled by Alyssa Thomas. Thomas across the timeline, left wing with it, 9-10 to go in the fourth, Valks by 8, gets a screen switched onto by Amihir. Righty pass to Ayayi, attacking Hayes, stays in front of her, right elbow with it, dump it down south, Bonner knocked away by Salon, but a foul called. And it will go, I believe, on Janelle Salon. Yes, and for Salon, how about this? Just her first foul. Now, Kia Stokes is the only player who has appeared in this game for the Valkyries who has not committed a foul. The only player who has not committed a foul for the Mercury who's entered the contest is Noemi Brochamp. So Ayayi will throw it in, left sideline. Chest pass in for Thomas. Up top with it, looking around, chest pass to Bonner. Deep right wing, back to Thomas. Surging, spinning in the lane, off the glass, puts it in. What a move by Alyssa Thomas. 68-62, 12.7 rebounds, 6 assists for AT now. High right side, it's Veronica Burton, who has 13 points and 4 assists. No turnovers in this game for V. To the corner it goes. Amihir will fire a left corner three and hit it. Big shot for Leticia. She was working on that three in practice. Well, they always work on threes in practice, but she had a good stretch from the left wing when I was at practice. Hits that one from the left corner. She's 4 of 8 from deep on the season. Again, in Spain, she was 15 of 35. Not a huge sample size, but that is 43%. 71-62. 7 to shoot for Bonner. Step back, left baseline, jumper well short. Rebound saved off Zanna Lasini. Great hustle by Alyssa Thomas. So new 14 to work with for Phoenix with 8:09 to go in the fourth. And Phoenix with the ball. And the Mercury going to use a timeout here. With 8:09 to go in the fourth. We'll step aside as well. Valkyries 71, Mercury 62 on the 95-7 of the game. Golden State Valkyries Radio Network.
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History in Phoenix. A long storied history of games in Phoenix. All of three regular season games. Now they're 0. They went 0-2 last year. They're 2-0 against Phoenix this year. Both wins at Chase Center. Valkyries, how about this? 22 assists on 27 makes. I know Alan Brown loves that. And only 5 turnovers. Valkyries leading 71-62. Mercury left baseline inbounds pass to Yai to throw it in. Copper cutting to the basket. They can't get it to her. Bonner off a couple of screens. They feed a cutting Natasha Mack. She flips it in. She was the third option on that play. Nicely run by the Mercury. It's 71-64. Mack off the bench now with the 4 points. Left wing, Zanalassini. Over to Amin here. Dribbling to the right wing, handoff Hayes. Has a clean look at a right wing three. Just hasn't found the range from deep now. 0-for-5 in this game. 3-for-9 overall. That one went off the backboard. Handoff Bonner. Right wing with it. Inside the arc. Now Thomas. Left elbow to Copper. Guarded there by Hayes. Driving left baseline. Tip stays in front of her. Forces a tough shot. And Salon rips down the rebound. Burton in transition for the Valkyries. Oh, Salon beat everyone down the floor, but that would have been a

0: Uh-oh. It's really kind of – her foul trouble has really limited her production in the second half. She had 11 second quarter points, has only scored three since. I mean, it's the right call. It definitely was a loose ball foul. But she would have had an offensive rebound, but she has to take a seat. She's just 2 of 10 on twos in this game, a 3 of 5 on threes. So she's got five. Charles with four, Burton with four, Hayes with four, Thornton with three. Actually going to keep Zana Lissini on the court. She thought she was coming out. Hayes is going to the bench. So Chechi playing with five fouls. Thomas with it. That was the second team foul on the Valkyries. Thomas spinning in the lane, nearly turned it over, but it goes to Mack, and she puts it in. That pass got deflected right to Natasha Mack, and it's 71-66. Second time that's happened, and a timeout called by Natalie Nicasse as the lead has shrunk to cinco. 71-66 Valkyries, 6:58 to go in the fourth on the 95-7 the game. Golden State Valkyries Radio Network.
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0: Time for This Week in WNBA History, presented by Sephora. This week in 2021, WNBA was in an extended break during the late July 2021 due to the Tokyo Summer Olympics, and no regular season games being played on this date. Instead, the league headlines centered on the league's 25th anniversary celebrations. Again, this week in WNBA history, presented by Sephora. Valkyries lead down to five out of the timeout. Can they land the plane? Can they bring this thing home before they come home to take on the Toronto Tempo for two? Ball in the hands of Veronica Burton on the left side, guarded by Thomas. Rush screen from Salon, catches left baseline, driving on Ayayi, draws two defenders to the baseline cutter. And Meher, she fumbled it out of play. A turnover for the Valkyries. That's a rarity, just their sixth of the game, but comes at a bad time. And Meher's usually good on that baseline cut to the short corner. Couldn't catch it there. Ayayi bounce pass to Thomas, guarded by Thornton, and then a foul down low on Janelle Salon, trying to battle with the DeWanna Bonner. That's the third team foul compared to zero for Phoenix. Again, the Valkyries minus 20 in free throw attempts in this game.

0: 6:39 to go. This will not be an easy finish for Golden State. Inbounds pass to Alyssa Thomas. Bonner gets the handoff, guarded by Ja. Curling is Copper. It goes to Thomas. Left block, spins into a double, puts it up, draws a foul and one, even though Kayla Thornton got the worst of it. Took a shot to the midsection. I think they might catch Kayla for that foul, too. 71-68. Alyssa Thomas with 14 points. Oh, yeah, took a shoulder right into the midsection. Not an offensive foul, just a strong move by Alyssa Thomas. And they haven't whistled the foul yet. They haven't put it down. Yes, it is Kayla Thornton. That'll be her fourth. She's got four. Chechi with five. Charles with four. Burton with four. Thomas hits the free throw. It's a two-point game. Seven straight for Phoenix now. 71-69. Burton across the timeline. Driving right. Has it on the wing. Up top, Salon. Guarded by Ayayi. Dribble handoff to Knight. Goes back to Burton. With it between the rings, seven to shoot. Thomas in front of her. Screen from Janelle with three to the corner. Mihir's going to have to put it up. It got bumped on the baseline with 0.9 seconds. It was going to be a shot clock violation most likely. Valkyries get bailed out there. Valkyries led by 13. They're up 64-51 at the 1:48 mark of the third. It's been 18-7 since. Handoff Burton from Amir, driving left alley, knocked away by Mack, and here comes Thomas, a chance to tie or take the lead. Thomas for Ayayi, off the glass and in, and we're tied up. 71 apiece, 9-0 Mercury run. 5:47 to go. Crowd making some noise there at the Mortgage Matchup Center. Left wing Burton. Guarded by Thomas, screen from Janelle, has a clean look at a three, it's in the air, it's short, rebound knocked around, taken by Kyla Charles, hands off to Salon, and back to Burton with it, nine to shoot, gets the screen, up top to Salon, step back three over Thomas, no good off the right side of the rim, Bonner the rebound, here comes DeWanna Bonner racing across the timeline, has it on the right wing, gets it quickly back from Thomas, reposting AT, backing down Salon, that's an offensive foul, and yet they are going to call it, no, 73-71, she lays it in, I thought the official was making the other, that looked like a chicken wing to me, but it's another Valkyries timeout, 5:11 to go in the fourth, and Phoenix has the lead. I'm going to show another replay of that. 73-71, and Alyssa Thomas, 17 points, 9 rebounds, 7 assists. We keep it here. We've gotten through our breaks here, and we could tell you earlier today, Ohema Nienen, the GM of the Valkyries, went on 95-7 the game. This is what she had to say about Natalie Nicasse earning the players' respect.
1: The type of humans that have embraced the Valkyries mentality, I think we're still building. I think the connectedness of our athletes more specifically, you can tell their attention to detail is bar none. I would say our coaching staff, led by Coach Natalie Nicasse, she is someone who only looks at the details, right? Like she's looking at how to get better on a day-to-day basis. And the athletes have embraced that, not as, a nagging head coach that always is asking for excellence, but as a way to push them to be better individually and collectively. And
0: good to hear Nienen on 95-7 the game earlier today with Evan Giddings and Guru. So Valkyries ball out of timeout, 5:11 to go in the fourth quarter. You just knew this was going to be a tough one. A Mercury team desperate to get back into the playoff race. Kia Stokes back in there, and she has it between the rings. Reverses right side for Hayes. Hayes driving, gets past Mack and lays it in. Great response out of the timeout. We're tied at 73. 4:54 to go here in the fourth. Seventh tie of the game. Looking inside for Bonner. Almost too high for her. Backing down Hayes. Draws two defenders. Out to Ayayi for three off the heel. Rebound Bonner. Offensive board out to Copper. Attacking from the left wing. Sets up Thomas. Gets down the lane. Flings it off the glass. Nicely done. Banks it in. 75-73. Alyssa Thomas with 19 points.

0: points, 9 rebounds, 7 assists. Stokes up top to Hayes on the right wing. Gets a pick. Looking around, left-hand handle, directing traffic. Left wing with it, guarded by Mack on the cross match. Wants to go to work, crosses her up to the hoop, off the glass, no good this time. Bonner the rebound. Here comes Thomas in transition for Copper. Catches left wing, gets around Stokes, off the glass, no good. We're going to get a blocking foul called on the Valkyries, so two free throws coming up for Ka Copper as Veronica Burton took the worst of that, but I think she's going to be the one called for her fifth personal foul. And again, the Mercury in the bonus. Now, Burton definitely inside the restricted area. So a clear-cut defensive foul. And Copper will shoot two. She's 5 of 7 from the stripe. First free throw is, oh, it's going to drop in. It hit the rim like 4 times. Front rim, back rim, back rim, front rim, and down. And 76-73. Valkyries are in serious danger here. And they're only down 3 or 4. It's going to be 3. She missed the second free throw. But the Valkyries just haven't had anything going offensively. Burton, she's going to blow by everyone. Lays it in with the left hand. Nobody picked her up. That'll help. 15 for Veronica Burton. She's playing with 5 fouls. Chechi has 5 fouls. 76-75 Mercury with 3:45 to go in the fourth. To a curling Copper, gets around Charles and lays it in. 78-75, and you wonder how that foul trouble is going to affect the Valkyries defensively, not trying to pick up more fouls. Copper got a free pass. Hayes blow by a Bonner, goes second side, can't hit the layup, but is fouled going up, and then shaking her right wrist. She slammed the floor because she was frustrated with herself not making the layup. But she will get 2 free throws. She was shaking her right wrist, thankfully not her left, which is her shooting wrist. Kyla Charles, by the way, double-double, 10 points, 10 rebounds. So Hayes to the line, just 1 of 3 from the stripe in this game. Hayes with 9 points on 4 of 11 shooting. 4 of 6 on 2s in this game. First free throw for Hayes is good, 78-76. Valkyries now 7 of 10 from the foul line. It's the fifth foul on Ka Copper, so Copper and Akoa Makani with 5 fouls. And the Mercury going to use that use-it-or-lose-it timeout. We'll keep it here. Again, this is our fourth break of the quarter. We only have 2 media timeouts, 2 mandatories, if you will. Let's hear more from Ohima Nienan on 95.7 The Game, this time talking about Gabby Williams' maturation.
1: I think what she's brought on the court is pretty self-explanatory, how she's been able to build on her game individually from one season to the next is nothing short of amazing. And we knew that that was in her, but we hadn't seen it. Off court is what I always lean on, is this very calm, but I would say thoughtful vet presence. She doesn't need to be, you know, the only person doing the thing. It's by committee, and she's very happy to lead, to, you know, be on the bench, to do any and everything to make sure that our team succeeds.
0: Good stuff there from Ohima Nienan, the GM of the Golden State Valkyries. 78-76, Golden State trailing by 2 as Hayes has one more free throw to come. But the stars have shown out for Phoenix. Alyssa Thomas, 19 points, 9 rebounds, 8 assists. She got her first triple-double of the regular season this year, her 21st of her career, in their last game before the All-Star break. Ka Copper with 27 points tonight. Those two are combined 17 of 26 from the field. And Ka Copper's 3 of 4 from downtown. So Hayes has one more free throw. This is Thomas, 9 points, 4 of 4 from the field in the fourth quarter alone. Hayes sinks the second, and it's 78-77. Can the Valkyries get a stop here defensively? They've given up 18 points this quarter already. Copper turned a couple of times by Hayes as she crossed the timeline with a second to spare. Thomas right wing. Phoenix doesn't look like they have everything in order this offensive possession. Copper driving right on Burton, lowers her shoulder. Beautiful pass inside to Thomas, who lays it in. 80-77. Mercury back up by

three with 3:05 to go. Burton on the left side, chest pass Thornton, reversing right side to Tiffany Hayes. Gets the screen, and then Veronica Burton's pushed, I believe, by Alyssa Thomas. Yes, and Thomas picks up her second. It's the third team foul on the Mercury with just under 3 minutes to go. 2:59 remaining. This would be a gritty win here for the Valkyries if they can get it. Zanna Lissini will throw it in. Chest pass into Charles. Now Burton between the rings. Looking around. Wants a pick. Kayla obliges. Crossover on Mack. To the hoop. Sets up Chechi. Contested left wing three. Off the backboard. No. Rebound Bonner nearly taken away. Thornton has it. Back for Burton. Looking around Hayes. Up top. No. Defers to Chechi. Attacking off the catch. In the lane. Flips it up. And drops in for Zanna Lissini. 16 for her. Valkyries back within one. 80-79. They have not let go of the rope. Despite the huge Phoenix run to take the lead. Now here is Thomas right wing. Looking inside. Over the top for Bonner. And bumped out of play. No whistle, and she has her pass stolen by Zanna Lissini as she was falling off the baseline. Hayes back to Chechi. Over to the right wing, stolen by DeWanna Bonner, recovering defensively, tracking back perfectly there for the Mercury. She'll bring it across the timeline. The WNBA's number three all-time leading scorer is guarded by Kayla Thornton. Chest pass to Copper, guarded by Charles. They post up Thomas, turning over left shoulder, fading away, draws the foul on Cecilia Zanna Lissini, and she is fouled out. That's it for Chechi. That's her sixth. And who do the Valkyries turn to here? Do you go Salon, probably, would be my guess? Salon or Hayes, you would think. But Chechi's done. 16 for Zanna Lissini. Three assists, three steals as well, was a plus 13. Now they're going to have to play the final buck 54 of regulation and perhaps more without her. I'm not sure Chechi realized she had fouled out initially. They are going to bring in Janelle Salon for her. So Janelle Salon checks in. By the way, Kyla Charles with 10 points, 10 rebounds, second career double-double, her first in 5 years. So Alyssa Thomas is just 3 of 6 from the foul line in this game. Hits the first, 81-79. That gives her 22 points. I was a little surprised she didn't make the All-Star team. was not named an All-Star this year. Second one, good. It's largely because Phoenix is 10-18. Hits both, 82-79. Hayes across the timeline. Angling left, driving on Copper. Euro step, kicks it to the corner. Thornton, a wide-open three, but we have a foul on the pass. Thornton missed the three. And is this on Copper? It is. She is fouled out. Now, Phoenix does have a challenge remaining. Are they going to use it here? Yeah, they are. Now, assuming they don't overturn this to an offensive foul, it would just be Valkyrie's ball side out of bounds because the pass was clearly caught by Kayla Thornton. But this is a worthy challenge if you're Phoenix because one of your best players, your all-star from this season, well, that might be an offensive foul on Tiffany Hayes. Honestly, I think they could call that an offensive foul on Tiffany Hayes. No, I wouldn't. But I'm not sure that's a foul on Kalia Copper either. So, I'd be curious to see what they do here. So, yeah, Nate Tibbetts had the challenge to use and uses it here. 1:45 to go. Tense moments at the Mortgage Matchup Center. Valkyries will return home to take on the Toronto Tempo for two on Sunday and Tuesday. Trailing 82-79 here. Game that's taken a bit because we've had a combined 49 fouls called in this game. We've had a combined 45 free throw shot, 34 of them from Phoenix. We've had a few reviews as well. So, see what they do here. Randy Richardson still has the headset on. My guess is that they just overturn this to a no call, and then it would be Valkyrie's ball.

0: They could call an offensive foul on Tiffany Hayes, though. I don't think. She kind of uses her elbow to clear space, but it's not like a clear push-off. We'll see. 1:45 to go. Taking another look at it here. Tiffany Hayes on the drive. Let's kind of use that off elbow to create space. Not sure how much she extends that right arm. It's a tad. I don't think it's a foul on Ka Copper at all. Like, initially there's a little contact. I would say that was marginal between Copper and Hayes. I also don't have a great record with these challenges. If I were to guess, call overturn Valkyrie's ball. Maybe an offensive foul on Tiffany Hayes. Let's see. Randy Richardson's giving extended instructions here. Let's see. So he is talking into the mic right now, and our public address announcer will be making the call shortly.
1: After video review, the Mercury's coaches challenge was unsuccessful.
0: Unsuccessful challenge. Wow, I guess initially that left arm of Copper enough. That's why I'm not a referee, folks. So Copper's fouled out. Zandalicini's fouled out. Hayes with it. Driving left on Brochant. Stepping back. Crossover again. In the lane. To the corner. Thornton wide open for a right corner. Three. She hits it. Tied at 82. Thornton's second three of the game. She's got 6 points. All square at 82 with 90 seconds to go. Thomas with it up top. Guarded by Thornton. Foul off the ball. And that'll be free throws for Phoenix. It's going to be Bonner going to the line. The foul's, I believe, on Kyla Charles. It's the 50th foul of this game, and it's the fifth on Kyla. So Bonner to the line. DeWanna is 3 of 4 from the foul line in this game. The Auburn Tiger, War Eagle, to shoot two. Had a chance to talk with her before one of the games here. Great to catch up with DeWanna Bonner. Hits the first free throw. Scored a school record 2,162 career points in Auburn. Second free throw is up, and it is good as well, 84-82. And now we're going to get, a review on the loose ball, or

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because the free throw was because it was a made free throw and not a technically a loose ball foul. Hits the free throw. It's 85-82. So Valk's down three. Minute 25 to go. Tiffany Hayes brings it through the Mercury logo at midcourt. Up top with it, guarded by Brochon. Angling left. Over to Charles on the right wing. Driving right alley. Turn, spins, back out for Hayes. Right wing, eight to shoot. Going at Bonner. Off the glass, misses the layup. Rebound to Juana Bonner. The Valkyries up against it now. They need a stop here, and they just, quite frankly, haven't been able to stop the Mercury in the fourth quarter, giving up 25 points in this period. South of 60 seconds now. Bonner, left wing. Screen from Thomas. Pick and roll. Bonner keeps it. Chest pass, Brochon. Posting up Thomas. Back to the basket. Over left shoulder, able to baby hook it home. 87-82 with 47.8 to play, and the Valkyries are going to use a timeout here. Valk's down five, and it's certainly doable, and you don't need to play the foul game. You can go 2-for-1, get a bucket. You'd like to score within 12 seconds or so. Give yourself about an 11-second buffer between shot and game to get one stop. But they just, quite frankly, haven't stopped Phoenix at all this period. Alyssa Thomas has done whatever she's wanted. Ka Copper, before she fouled out, did whatever she wanted. But the fourth quarter has belonged to AT. And she is a... I'd say long been a nemesis of the Valkyries, but when they've lost to Phoenix, Alyssa Thomas has mainly been the reason why. The Mercury shooting 71% from the field in the fourth quarter. Remember, they gave up 69% shooting to the Washington Mystics in the fourth quarter of their last game, where they also blew a fourth quarter lead. On July 20th, the Valkyries are 6 of 14 from the field in the fourth. They've had worse shooting fourth quarters for sure, but they've shot six fewer free throws. The Mercury up to 49% shooting for the game. And the Valkyries are in trouble. Down five. Don't need a three here because you can avoid playing the foul game, but you absolutely need at least 2 points to make this a one-possession game. Alyssa Thomas is nearly outscoring the Valkyries in the fourth quarter herself. Valkyries have 16 points in the fourth. Alyssa Thomas has 15. 25 points, 9 rebounds, 8 assists, and a block for AT. So, Veronica Burton will throw it in left sideline. Looking around, Salon gets free. They pop it into her. Janelle driving on Ayayi, takes the foul, and that's going to be free throws for Janelle Salon. So, two free throws for Jaw. They need them both. Salon with 6 points. He's already set the record for most made threes in a season by a reserve player in the W. 69 this year. She's an 80% foul shooter, and she hits the first one. 81%. Valkyrie's 9-12 from the line. Remember when I said a... Phoenix was having all sorts of struggles at the line. They've hit 13 of their last, or 15 to 20. Yeah, they've hit 13 of their last 14. Big free throw here to make this a 3-point game. And she hits it. Salon with 8. 87-84. 35 bench points. Again, it's about their average for the year for the Valkyries. It leads the WNBA. They need a stop. Stokes is guarding Alyssa Thomas now. Kayla Thornton, they move her to guarding Natasha Mack. They throw it to Bonner. Over to the corner, Brochon. Back to Bonner. Left wing, four to shoot. Crossover dribble. Off to Brochon, and it gets thrown away. Brochon just hooked in a three after the whistle. But the Valkyries get the stop. 23.9 to play. And looks like we're going to have another timeout on the court. Let's see who took this time. I believe the Valkyries are going to use that final timeout. Now, they do have a reset available. Now, here, let's see what Phoenix decides to do. Is Phoenix going to play the foul game up three? 87-84. The Valkyries do have the reset left. You know, Atlanta came back from 15 down against Dallas earlier tonight. This would not be as miraculous of a comeback. Phoenix is never led by more than eight, but the Valkyries were up 13, but gave away the lead in the fourth quarter

kind of middle stages of this period. So let's see. Valkyries 12-33 from deep in this game. Janelle's hit two. Burton's hit two. Kyla's hit two. Thorne's hit two. Chechi's hit three, but she is fouled out. And the Valkyries can go for a quick two. It's still 23.9 to play. You play the foul game, you know, hope to force a miss at the line, or you get a score within 8 seconds, try to force a turnover, something like that. There are multiple ways to go about this here for Natalie Nicasse and crew. So here we go. Hazel throw it in. Right sideline. Tip. Slaps the rock. They get it into Thornton. Right baseline. Back to the basket. Hands off Salon for the tie. Got fouled shooting the three by Natasha Mack. Okay. Salon just hit two huge free throws. They're going to need her to hit three here. Wow. Third on Mack. Salon at the line. Nell Salon hunting this shot, the handoff from Thornton. We see the replay. Oh, yeah, Mack got her on the forearm. Salon hits the first, 87-85. Ooh. Closes her eyes, releases, sinks the second, 87-86. Remember, Veronica Burton in Las Vegas had a chance to tie it at the line. Down one with 10 seconds to go. Hit the first, missed the second, so they were down one, eventually lost. Salon in the three-point contest. WNBA All-Star Weekend. Here's the third free throw. Misses it. 87-86. They got a foul. Right now, DeWanna Bonner fouled in the backcourt by Kia Stokes. So

or a true vet, a true legend in the WNBA. So Bonner, can she do the Valkyries a solid? First free throw is perfect, 88-86. You don't expect her to miss here. The Mercury 29 of 38 from the foul line. So after a really poor start from the stripe when they were 15 to 23, they've hit 14 of their last 15. Bonner's second free throw, good, 89-86. And here's the reset timeout, 15.3 to play. Do the Mercury decide to foul here? They did foul last time, though that was not by choice or not intentional. This is the last time the Valkyries can advance the ball. They're out of timeouts. They're out of resets. They need a three. We'll see if the Mercury let them get up a three here. Hayes will throw it in. Left hash. Tip. Looking around. Off ball movement. Throw it into Salon and thrown away. Well guarded, Mercury all over it. Had to get in the pass before 5 seconds. And as long as the Mercury make a free throw here, the Valkyries are in dire, dire straits. I'm not sure that ever touched anyone. 1.1 seconds came off the clock. They inbounded with 15.3. I thought that just went cleanly out of bounds. I feel like the clock should still be at 15.3. But it says 14.2, and there doesn't appear to be any rush to change it. Yeah, Thomas has the basketball. She'll throw it into Bonner. They got a foul to Juana Bonner. Oh, she nearly lost the ball, then got fouled by Kia Stokes with 11.5. Well, asking Juana Bonner to miss two is a tall, tall task. 7 of 8 from the line in this game. Mentioned she's 86% coming in. Yeah, I guess that did get deflected. We're taking a look at it here. Yeah, it was grazed off the fingertips of Janelle Salon, so they were right to move the clock. Going to be a tough loss for the Valkyries if they do indeed lose this. Bonner missed the first, though. Don't close the casket on the Valkyries yet. Tasha Mack subbed back in for rebounding purposes. Here's the second free throw for Bonner. Can she miss another one? Nope, 90-86. Into Burton, they got to go. 8 seconds left as she crosses half court. Dribble handoff Salon, fires a contested left wing three. Gets fouled, shooting it with 5.6. So they're out of timeouts, and Ayayi fouling Salon. Last time it was Natasha Mack fouling Salon. So Janelle Salon. I think at this point, not a ton of contact. It looked like she kind of split the arms, but first free throw for Janelle is good. I think do you miss the third on purpose if you hit the second? 5.6. Alan Brown says yes. Let's see if Salon intentionally, they are bringing in Kia Stokes. That, by the way, was our 56th foul call tonight. I think Janelle's going to try to miss this one. Just judging by how she's looking. Let's see. Yeah, she tried to miss it and banked it in. 90-89. Wow. Yeah, she is exasperated after making that one. She clearly tried to miss. And look, that was kind of the perfect free throw to miss. It just somehow banked in. The Valkyries are going to have one more chance. You hope that you got a foul initially. Like, they're showing the replay. She's looking around, kind of eyeing people like, yeah, I'm going to miss this. And tried to miss it and banked it in. It's kind of been that kind of night for Golden State. Had their chances. Of course, playing this game without Gabby Williams. Imagine you're down one right now with 5 seconds to go. Feel like she would be a positive in this game for the Valkyries. Certainly missing her tonight.

0: Janelle Salon with 13 off the bench. 40 bench points for the Valkyries. So you got to foul immediately if you're Golden State. You want to preserve as much time as possible because you cannot advance the ball. So they're Phoenix is going to spread them out here. Alyssa Thomas is going to throw it in right sideline. Phoenix does have a reset left, so they can stop it if they're coming up on a five count and use that reset. Inbounds pass Thomas. Throws it into Bonner. They foul her with 4.3. 4.3, not enough time to go the length of the court, dribbling up and down the court. Probably the ideal situation for the Valkyries is that she misses the first and hits the second. Kyla Charles fouls out. Because I think you want to be able to set something up on the baseline here. So you want to be able to have that option to kind of take that extra beat and not have time come off the clock. Now, if I'm Bonner, obviously if you miss the first, you want to hit the second. If she misses the first, I would seriously consider missing the second if I was DeWanna Bonner, just because you're not going to have a lot of time. You're basically just going to have a half-court heat, but that could beat you, so maybe you just play it safe and hit both. Bonner's 8-10 from the line. Didn't miss one of the last two. They're kind of freezing Bonner at the line. There's some discussion amongst the officials here. By the way, Kyla Charles with the six fouls, she's fouled out. So she's done. So Bonner's shooting two. They'd really like her to miss this one, the Valkyries. Yeah, she swishes it. 91-89. Bonner's got 17. She's averaging a career low 9.4 this year. Career average is north of 13. Curious to see what she does here. Does she try to miss this free throw? Now she's going to try to make it, and she misses. Rebound over to Hayes. 2 seconds left. She's going to have to fling it up from 50. Might have gotten fouled and got tripped maybe. Our feed like kind of went frozen for a half second. The game is over. 91-89. Phoenix wins it. Would love to see a replay of this if there was a trip or if Tiffany Hayes just kind of lost her footing as she fell to the floor. But the Mercury have won three in a row. And they're 11-18, and they're not out of the playoff push. The Valkyries, a frustrating loss at the Mortgage Matchup Center, losing 91-89. All right, here is the replay. Tiffany Hayes was a little bit out of control, ran into DeWanna Bonner. That's not a foul. Nope. And just gave it off to Veronica Burton. She didn't get the shot off in time. I think that's why you missed the free throw there. I don't think Bonner was trying to miss that free throw, but it worked out pretty well for Phoenix. So, we'll talk about it on the other side of this timeout with the Violet and Black postgame show here on the 95.7 The Game, Golden State Valkyries Radio Network.
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1: RC Davis here with you in the inside of Chase Center, following the Valkyries

0: for Gabby with 10 points and 10 rebounds. Kevin?
1: Yeah, this one stings the soul, RC.
0: Yeah.
1: You mentioned it, no Gabby Williams tonight. I feel like Gabby plays this game, they probably win. But obviously, you want to be cautious. It's a marathon, not a sprint. They likely aren't going to be dealing with Mercury from a tiebreaker perspective. If you are to lose a game, I mean, obviously you'd rather not, but I don't think this one's going to necessarily hurt from like that kind of perspective. But you are in a real heated battle for the number two seed. And from that perspective, it hurts. And it's also, it's two losses in a row, right? Like, you don't want to get on a losing skid. I wouldn't say the Valkyries had this game because they lost the lead early in the fourth quarter. But you're up 13 in the second half. And then, really, just Alyssa Thomas and Kalia Copper just decided they were the two best players out there. And then Dewanna Bonner turned back the clock, 17 points, 10 rebounds. Not that she's had, like, a bad season this year. She's still averaging 9.5 points, 5.5 rebounds, basically. But career low in scoring for Dewanna Bonner. But she was great tonight, and it's just frustrating. It's a place you've never won before,
0: right?
1: Even though it's only three games that they've played in Phoenix, but this is gonna one you're gonna think about for sure, and you really want to get back out on the court, take out that frustration on Toronto on Sunday.
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0: Back to back with the tempo in town. You know, we mentioned Charles fouling out. Also fouling out was Xander Lucini, who finished with 16 points and three swipes. She showed up tonight.
1: Yeah, and that was a huge foul. Now, Kyla fouled out late, like, and she fouled out on purpose, basically. She fouled out, like, giving a foul to put Phoenix at the line. Losing Chechi there earlier in the fourth quarter did not help matter. She had a great second quarter to help kind of turn the tide of this game and finished with 16. And, yeah, they could have used her shooting down the stretch of this game, and she just wasn't out there. I think she fouled out at the 154 mark, if I remember correctly. So, would have been nice to have her as an option down the stretch for sure.
0: I did like Nikasi keeping her in the game, though, at that juncture.
1: Yeah, for sure. I mean, at that point, you got to give yourself the best chance to win. And look, she was a plus 11 in her 23 minutes. And it was the 17 minutes she wasn't on the court that were the problem for the Valkyries.
0: This game summary presented by Chase, the official financial services provider of the Valkyries. You know, single digits in turnovers in the category. Natalie Nicasse will take that anytime, but it was that ninth and final turnover that proved to be the backbreaker as Hayes' cross-court pass sailed out of bounds.
1: Yeah, I mean, that pass didn't have much of a chance, but that internal clock, you got 5 seconds to get that thing off. You do not have a lifeline, if you will. They were out of timeouts.
0: How many times did you see a cross-court pass successful?
1: Yeah, I mean, especially not that one where, like, Salon's having to leap up. Like, at that point, I think Hayes just had to get it in. It's like, I'd rather have that turnover than a 5-second violation and not attempt to get the ball in at all. But, yeah, that was the one that did the Valkyries in. And, you just think about the free throws there. Salon, look, going 3-of-3 from the foul line situation is not easy. And, you know, there were some subs. You sub in players at the free throw line before the last free throw taken. So, she had a little more time to think about that third free throw as Phoenix made some subs and just couldn't hit it. And remember, Veronica Burton was in that situation. They were down two. Burton gets fouled like 10 seconds ago in Las Vegas, hits the first, misses the second. That was a game they eventually lost 84-79, I want to say. One of the most stinging losses of last year was in Phoenix, too, when Lexi Hell dropped 24 on them. The Valkyries kind of blew a second-half lead. I think they were up 9 in the second half of that one. They were up 13 in the third quarter of this game. But really, it was the end of the third quarter that allowed Phoenix to get back into this. It was 64-51, and then Phoenix goes on a 9-0 run, had a hard luck bucket in favor of Phoenix where it looked like they were going to turn over, just landed in the lap of Copper to lay.

0: it in. Then Hayes did get that bucket at the end of the third quarter to stem the tide a little bit, but really Phoenix had worked themselves back in the game, and that's kind of where I think they derived the belief that they were going to win this game.
1: 57 total fouls.
0: Yeah, IRC. That's a 1.425 fouls per minute.
1: You know, they say in the NBA they're not sending this to Springfield.
0: Yeah.
1: I don't know where the WNBA Hall of Fame is going to be, but they're not sending it there.
0: Yeah, they're not. I mean, this is 62 free throw attempts, 57 fouls. The game, I think, took 2 hours and 28 minutes. It's a 40-minute game, by the way, not 48 minutes. 228. And, I mean, obviously, national TV game, so the breaks are like 15 seconds longer, I think. So, you know, you multiply that by, what, 8 or whatever, that makes up for 2 minutes. But, yeah, I mean, come on. Yeah. But here's the thing. Like, I wouldn't say that there were bad calls in this game. It was a physical game. And,
1: no,
0: like,
1: you brought it up earlier, and you compared it to the college game. All of a sudden, when there's not so many calls on one end, all of a sudden there seems to be a bunch of calls on the other end to make up for it.
0: Yeah, I felt that. I forget which quarter. It was either second or third quarter
1: late
0: where
1: second.
0: I really – yes, late second. You're right. But I'd say in general, like, I don't have beef with the calls that were made. Like,
1: just be consistent. It's what we always want.
0: Yeah, I don't think the Valkyries got jobbed here. This isn't the Montreal screw job for you wrestling fans of 1997 Survivor Series when Owen Hart got screwed over in a match against Shawn Michaels.
1: I got nothing for you.
0: This isn't, you know, I mentioned 2002 Western Conference Finals Game 6. It's not that. But, yeah, it's just frustrating when you look at one team shooting 43 free throws and the other one shooting 19. That said, I don't really have a beef with any of the 43 free throws that Phoenix shot. I think it was correctly called. It's just it's frustrating when there are this many stops in a game and there's 57 fouls in 40 minutes. Like, yikes. But, hey, I mean, I'd say most of them were warranted. The vast majority of them were.
1: The Valkyries 2026 season is presented by Kaiser Permanente. Simply put, Alyssa Thomas is an absolute monster.
0: Absolutely. 25 points, 9 rebounds, 8 assists, 10 of 14 from the field, and she took this game over. I know Ka Copper led the way with 27, but Alyssa Thomas, in her 13th season at 34 years old, played 38 minutes tonight. She played 38, Copper played 34, Bonner played 34. Like Nate Tibbetts could not take them off the floor. Those three were that good. And they rode their stars tonight, no doubt about it. And it worked out for them for sure. You just got to tip your cap if you're Golden State. But that is a frustrating one. Alyssa Thomas, this is not the first time she has done the Valkyries in. I remember, if you remember the July 14th, 2025 game last year, hit the game-winning free throw with a second left. Got all sorts of room before dropping in. I think it was like 76, 75 or something like that, the final for that one, and had an overall just really good game. So Thomas has done this to Golden State before. She's a bit of a nemesis to the Valkyries like Courtney Williams is. I mean, Asia Wilson's a nemesis to everyone, so that doesn't really count. But, I mean, Alyssa Thomas, again, I was shocked when she was not named an All-Star.
1: Like, oh, me too.
0: Her numbers were All-Star starter worthy. And so for her to not make the All-Star game at all, but she's going to make an all-WNBA team, I think. Even like, especially if Phoenix gets on a roll. Like, I'm looking at if Washington, Portland, Toronto, Los Angeles, and Phoenix were all even, I would give – I mean, talent-wise, I'd give Los Angeles the nod. But then Phoenix would be second. Now, they're 5 games out and 6 back in the loss column of Washington. So they got a long way to go. But if they go 11-4 the rest of the way, I think 500 is going to give you a chance to make the playoffs.
1: Amir played well off the bench, but inside is where the Mercury got it done, outscoring Golden State in the paint 40-38.
0: And they were, 10 of 11 in the paint in the fourth quarter?
1: Yes.
0: Allen Brown, that was the stat. So, yeah, and it's basically just Alyssa Thomas lowering her shoulder, saying, get out the way, bulldozing her way to the bucket, and it's unstoppable.
1: A little chippy game, too.
0: Yeah, that's why we had 57 fouls. We had the Maryland double technical crime Kyla Charles and Alyssa Thomas going.

0: back and forth there.
1: Our winning hand player of the game, presented by Chuck Chancey. Despite not doing much in the second half, I'm going to go with Kyla Charles. Who say you?
0: I mean, I guess I'm supposed to take a Valkyrie, but I'm going to take Alyssa Thomas. So she was the best player on the floor tonight.
1: Time now for our play of the game, presented by Court Builders of Northern California.
2: Hayes, left wing, directing traffic. A pick from Ami here. Off to Chen, right wing. Now Salon catches, fires, right wing, three. Magnifique! 61-48. It's Excepcional Janelle from downtown. Largest lead of the game for the Valkyries at 13. They led by 12 at the half.
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1: 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And remind you, the Valkyries 2026 season presented by Kaiser Permanente. Well, tonight the Valkyries made 15 free throws, which means $7,500.

0: Gray into the paint, hanging, gets the jumper, and it's a one-point dream lead.
1: Atlanta is never out of a game.
0: 8 on the clock. Canada almost got it. Shepherd with it. 5 seconds. Shepherd, the walk. 2 seconds. Career in the corner. Shepherd, the tip. And Atlanta down 15. Comes all the way back.
2: Again, that was Megan McPeak on the call for USA. It's an 82-81 win for the Atlanta Dream over the Dallas Wings. Dream 17-10, Wings 18-10. 25 points from Alicia Gray, who hit the game winner. 22 points, 12 rebounds for the All-Star Angel Reese. Also had 4 assists and 4 steals in the losing effort. 24 for Arike Ogunbowale, 20 for AZ Fudd, 3-point champ. Big double-double from Jessica Shepherd, 16 points, 14 rebounds. Paige Beckers with 16 points. Tomorrow night, just taking a look at the games. Minnesota's at Toronto. Valkyries will be watching that one because of tempo coming to town. Connecticut at Chicago and New York at Las Vegas. That'll be a juicy one. A rematch of the Commissioner's Cup Championship game won by the New York Liberty. All right. That'll do it for this broadcast. Big thank you to our network coordinator, Cam Williams, our statistician, Alan Two Phones Brown, our producer and engineer extraordinaire, it is Ryan C. Davis. I'm Kevin Anna saying sayonara from San Francisco, broadcasting this game from the depths of Chase Center. Final score, final time. It's Mercury 91, Valkyries 89. We'll talk to you Sunday, 5:30 p.m. start time, as the Toronto Tempo come to town for the start of 2 against the Valkyries. Also playing on Tuesday, August 4th. Thanks for tuning in. You've been listening to Golden State Valkyries basketball on the 95.7 The Game Golden State Valkyries Radio Network. We will talk to you on Sunday. Peace.
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10: Yes. Open book test.
11: Open book. I love those.
10: So the rivalry between NBA stars you didn't know you needed, but we're getting. And of course, one of them is Draymond Green. As part of the offseason where stars, athletes, fans just still can't believe the Knicks won the title, Draymond Green goes on a podcast and talks about how upset he is that people keep saying, oh, Jalen Brunson sacrificed for the Knicks, taking less money to win a championship. But he wanted to make sure everybody knew that he didn't have to sacrifice anything, that the Knicks are made of money.
12: It's the New York Knicks, bro. They can afford it. You ain't got to take no discount.
13: Of course.
12: But for them to get paid, you ain't got to. My situation, again, my situation is different because Steph making 270, mm-hmm. Klay making 180.
13: Yeah.
12: All right, something got to give. Cool, I can take a little less. I can take less. Mm-hmm. But he the top guy.
13: Yes, sir.
12: By the way, let Josh Hart or somebody else take less.
13: Yeah.
12: Like, they in my role, right?
13: Let
12: one of them take less. But guess what? Steph Curry ain't take a penny less.
13: I feel that.
12: And neither did Klay Thompson ain't take a penny less.
13: Rightfully so.
12: If it's going to work, somebody do. Well, guess what? I ain't really expecting them to take that.
13: Yeah, they should.
12: I don't know what he's doing. I'm happy for him.
13: He still got the max, though.
12: The max extension.
13: Yeah.
12: He didn't get the max. That's $100 million.
10: All right, so I love how Draymond Green is very upset about what Jalen Brunson turned down. And Josh Hart, best friends with Jalen Brunson, Knicks legend, said, in response to Draymond Green, we got to normalize grown men not counting other people's pockets. That's what he put on Twitter in response to Draymond Green. Now, from the first standpoint of X's and O's, I get Draymond Green's point. The Knicks were paying 5 guys a lot of money, not just 2, right? Because, okay, you had Brunson's contract, you had Karl-Anthony Towns getting a lot of money, gave a lot of money to Anunoby, gave a lot of money to Josh Hart, right? Gave a lot of money to Mikal Bridges, right? You had a lot of guys. You had 5 guys that were making a lot of money, not just 2. So it's a little bit different.
11: Mm-hmm.
10: Okay. Now, from the other perspective of

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to be something so you're not messing around with your inner eardrum. By the way, Ben, so I'm not pushing back against what you're saying, but do you know that in certain areas, an insect can actually go into your ear when you're sleeping and then, like, hatch? I've seen these videos where then you have to go to the, and here in the Commonwealth, we have some of the best hospitals, you know, eye, ear, and throat, you know, so they have to go down and, like, actually take, like, full

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0: It's two pros and a cup of Joe here on Fox Sports Radio. LeVar Arrington, Brady Quinn, Jonas Knox.
1: What's wrong with you, man?
0: Coming up in a little over 15 minutes from now, we've got another edition of In Case You Missed It. That'll be yours right here on FSR. But right now, it is time for the Tire Rack Play of the Day.
2: 1-0. Conine drives high in the air, straight away center. Crawford is back onto the track. He's looking up, and it's gone! Come on now, Griff! His heater rolls on, and the no-doubt shot chokes the fish in front. You can't make this stuff up, Jack!
0: Marlins Radio Network on the call. That is your Tire Rack Play of the Day. 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All right, we got a little bit of an update here. We have been chronicling the Tony Romo saga. For those that are unaware, Tony Romo pulled over, I believe, was it last Thursday, Friday at this point? He was at a golf tournament, and he got popped for an OWI, which in Wisconsin means operating while intoxicated. He refused a breathalyzer test. He took the field sobriety test. Did not go well.

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0: It is Two Pros and a Cup of Joe here on Fox Sports Radio. LeVar Arrington, Brady Quinn, Jonas Knox with you. 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And a reminder to mark your calendars. 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All right, so... we've got boots on the ground for Lollapalooza in Chicago, and also Big Ten Media Days.
1: I wouldn't know much about that, but yeah.
0: Any big takeaways? I know Dan Lanning was talking and says they're close. He says Oregon's getting close to winning this whole thing. What was the big takeaway from Wednesday at Big Ten Media Days?
1: I think it was, and again, I keep kind of going back to a lot of the conversation we've had around the SEC really trying to keep having coaches and other people make the claim that they're the best conference, which there's none of that talk with the Big Ten. You know, it really hasn't been that. I think they're more focused on how do they win the Big Ten, and that usually leads to them then winning a national championship. I think one of the talking points I heard in talking to some of the coaches

0: Fox Sports Radio. LeVar Arrington, Brady Quinn, Jonas Knox with you here. Coming up in about 20 minutes from now, there are two players in the NFL that are taking a stand. All right, we will get into that for you right here on FSR. By the way, a reminder, trained to push past the pain, not athletes, just people, the men, women, and children trafficked every day in the United States, some by a person they trusted, some by their own families. Blue Campaign continues harnessing the global energy from the World Cup to help raise awareness and break the silence of human trafficking. Learn more at bluecampaign.gov/World Cup. Jalen Hurts spoke to the media yesterday. Here are the comments, which some people have thought maybe are a direct shot at A.J. Brown, or in reference to A.J. Brown and the fact that he's no longer in Philly. Let's take a listen.
1: Honestly, it starts from Coach Sirianni, and his message and his first words in yesterday's team meeting was about being together and being aligned. And when I was taking notes of it, I just, you know, thought about 100% alignment and zero entitlement. And so as a team, that's what everybody's pushing. I talked to Saquon, and he's talking about just us being disciplined and us going out there and fighting for one another and executing. So, you know, that's a bigger picture standpoint. And, you know, I think Coach Sirianni is starting with him, obviously. But we just want to take it a day at a time and being able to onboard everything we're doing and continue to deposit daily.
0: Was that a shot at A.J. Brown?
2: I don't think so.
0: I didn't either.
2: But go ahead, Q. What do you think?
3: I don't think it was either. And I think, you know, there's some truth there too, though. I mean, that is the case for every team. Sure. I mean, where do you not hear that sort of narrative or

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0: Two pros and a cup of Joe, Fox Sports Radio. LeVar Arrington, Brady Quinn, Jonas Knox with you here. That's not bad.
1: It's so beautiful.
0: That's something else you could do karaoke. So you got Counting Crows in your repertoire.
1: Yeah.
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0: 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If you are listening on the podcast, we appreciate you doing so. And we are off and running here in hour three of the program. And this is one of the yearly treats here on the

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0: It's a Thirsty Thursday, baby, downtown San Francisco. Joe Spadoni alongside, wait, that's not Joe Shasky. The hair's too luscious. The hair's too beautiful. That's Sam Lutman, ladies and gentlemen.
1: Yeah, hello there.
0: For Shasky.
1: Decided to upgrade today.
0: Wow. Shots fired early. Carter in the back holding it down solo dolo. Welcome in, ladies and gentlemen, boys and girls. It is the morning roast, and we got a lot to get into today. Anthony Slater covers the Warriors via ESPN. You've seen his coverage all summer long in regards to the LeBron James sweepstakes. What happened there? Draymond Green coming back. The Warriors not really making a lot of moves this summer, deciding to run it back. He dropped an article this morning detailing everything, and we got the man himself joining us at 7:30, courtesy of the River Islands guest line. Can't wait for that. In the 9 o'clock hour, Grant Cohn of Sports Illustrated, who covers the 49ers, will join us as well, get the lay of the land of what's going down there. Another injury, Sam.
1: Yeah. What's going down in Irish training camp is all of their players right now. Jordan James, a rib fracture without pads? How are you going to fracture your ribs without pads?
0: Well, I've sneezed once, and I felt like I fractured a rib.
1: Oh, okay, so well, there you go.
0: It could happen.
1: I guess, did Jordan James just sneeze on the field?
0: Well,
1: he
0: doesn't have a schnoz like me, so like when I sneeze, it's Superman sneezing.
1: There's a lot more. Well, you're also a dad, too, and that adds about 10 octaves to your sneeze. I don't know if Jordan James is a dad.
0: That is true. So. When you become a father, Sam, and you'll learn this, and Carter knows, like when you get up from a chair, gets
1: I've
0: a little
1: those.
0: Bit louder, and then every time you sit down, it's a, you just have to do it. You have to. It's in the dad handbook. We are coming to you live from the Laughing Monk Studios. Laughing Monk, righteously brewed in San Francisco, excuse me. So yeah, Grant Cohn, 9:20. Anthony Slater, 7:30. And we could start there if you'd like, Sam. Ricky Pearsall. I think that is the biggest story currently.
1: Oh my God.
0: Not named, you know, the Golden State Warriors and what's going on there. But Ricky Pearsall, former first round pick a couple years ago by way of Florida. He can't stay healthy.
1: I don't
0: get PCL,
1: it.
0: The PCL. It re-aggravated again. He's got a swollen knee. All options are open. And it's just a tough pill to swallow for him. First and foremost, I feel for Ricky because, I mean, his first moments, you know, in the NFL, the guy got shot in downtown San Francisco.
1: Right around the corner from
0: here. I mean, my God. So, like, I'm rooting for the comeback story from that alone. He came back and played his rookie season, and we gave him some grace. He showed some flashes. He showed some signs in his rookie year towards the end that maybe it could carry over into his sophomore season. And then we get to his sophomore season, Sam. And again, showed some flashes, showed some things. I was like, you know what? I think we got something here. All right? Is he going to be the prototypical replacement for Deebo Samuel? Because not that he was exactly, you know, his replacement, but he did draft him in the first round. And he did move off from Deebo Samuel. So you thought maybe him, Ayuk comes back, you got something here. Well, Ayuk got hurt. He never came back. We know what's going on over there. I mean, guys living in Washington, for God's sakes, or at least allegedly bought a house there.
1: He's definitely doing things. Let's
0: now,
1: just keep it to that.
0: Deebo Samuel, still on the market. That's a name we'll get to in a minute. And now it's just Ricky Pearsall. You got Mike Evans, obviously, the big splash this offseason. You got DeMarcus Robinson. Still, you bring in Christian Kirk, who has a calf strain right now. You draft Deshaun Stribling. You were hoping that Ricky could be a starter this year. That was the hope heading into training camp. I still have that hope, but it's waning right now as they are, quote, exploring all options about Ricky Pearsall's latest knee issue. Dealt with the PCL last year. He was off. He was on. He was off. Every time he got tackled, Sam, it felt like, oh my God, can this guy just get up? Felt like he was laying on the ground for way too long every time he got tackled. And now we know why, because this PCL injury just has not gone away.
1: It's incredibly unfortunate, Joe. And I mean, yeah, Ricky, he was kind of supposed to be that deep threat speed guy who could stretch the field for Brock. I mean, was it that Thursday night game against the Rams a couple years ago where Ricky's like got past the secondary wide open? I think Brock missed the throw there, but it was one of those moments like you see how fast Ricky could get past the secondary and you saw the vision of how good he could be in this offense. The guy's made of glass, though.
0: Yeah.
1: It's just, and I think you were one of the first ones to say the dreaded B word.
0: Oh, boy.
1: Bust. And, you know,
0: I do
1: there
0: love
1: was,
0: that word.
1: You know, and there was some pushback here with amongst chatter in the station. Oh, too early to say he's a bust, blah, blah, blah, blah, blah. And, but no, in order to, I think we kind of see he's not a first round pick, but he's a guy, Ricky Pearsall, who like, part of your evaluation
0: he's a
1: is how
0: he's a first rounder.
1: Was he a first rounder?
0: He was a first round.
1: That's right. He
0: pick.
1: Was into the first round.
0: He is.

0: I can't remember.
1: 31st overall, so okay. Technically.
0: Yeah, okay, that yes. is technically first round. Why did I think he was like in the 33
1: because,
0: area?
1: Stribling was just that. That's so true. You got him.
0: All these numbers look the same.
1: All right.
0: But yeah, as a first round pick, there's high expectations
1: Absolutely.
0: There. One of those expectations is being on the field. It's just not happening. What's more mind-boggling, Joe, is that it's not like in the past when the Niners have drafted guys out of college who had injury histories and then they show up and it's like, wow, I can't believe this guy with an injury history is getting injured here. Who saw that coming?
1: Yeah.
0: Ricky Pearsall, by and large, Joe, very healthy in college when he was at Arizona State and when he was playing at the Swamp in Florida. You know, I did a little dive yesterday trying to see, you know, is there any time Ricky Pearsall missed a game in college? No. He perfect attendance in college. Was he ever on an injury report during his time in college? Once, in August of 2022, he had a foot bruise in training yes. camp that caused him to miss a few days of training camp. Still played the entire season. That was his first year at Florida after he transferred from Arizona State. And didn't slow him up at all. So this is literally a situation where a guy just, once he gets to the NFL, just did not have the durability to last here. It's not like he played in like a soft conference. It's not like they drafted him out of like Middle Tennessee State Tech or whatever. He's playing in the Conference USA against a bunch of future bankers and insurance salesmen.
1: Damn.
0: This dude was playing in the SEC.
1: That's right.
0: The bad.
1: It just means more down there. Like everyone knows that.
0: Every day he steps foot on the field on Saturday, he's going against a bunch of other guys who are going to be joining him on the field come on Sundays in the future. And he held up through all of that. Then he gets to the NFL level, and you look at him wrong, and his knee explodes. Not explodes, but like it's getting there.
1: Well, that's the thing. He was wearing a sleeve on his knee all offseason. People noticed that. They were kind of concerned. When I say people, I mean the media and fans are like, huh, maybe something to keep an eye on. And yeah, if you're just joining us, the latest out of 49ers training camp, Ricky Pearsall is dealing with a knee issue right now, and there is a level of concern right now in regards to the third-year man, again, by way of Florida. He was a first-round pick back in 2024. Remember that draft, too. There's a lot of conversation about, you know, could they trade Deebo Samuel? What's going on with Brandon Ayuk and his contract, right? There was a lot of drama from the wide receiver room. Now there's a possibility, Sam. You open up this season just 2 years later, no Ayuk, no Pearsall, no Deebo Samuel. All gone. And obviously, Mike Evans helps in that regard. Thank God they got Mike Evans at this point so you can actually have some faith in the wide receiver room. That being said, he's getting older. He didn't play a lot last year due to a hamstring injury.
0: Yeah.
1: So if I'm a 49er fan, as always,
0: Joe,
1: the injury bug keeps creeping up, and you get a little scared. You got a little PTSD action.
0: I'm going to be honest. It's too damn early in training camp for this to be happening.
1: It's not even August.
0: Which is why I titled the YouTube stream, it's too early for all these damn injuries. Like, come on. We're today is the first off day, I believe, for the 49ers. It's their first mandatory off day from training camp where everyone has to go home and rest and stuff like that.
1: I wish we had those.
0: Coach Yak, well, some people have more than others. And Coach Yak sent out a list yesterday of, you know, and for those who don't know, Coach Yak is a aggregator on Twitter who, you know, is a great way to keep track of all the Niner stuff. He's very much on top of it. I don't know how he does it.
1: He's a big yards after catch guy.
0: He wrote a novel yesterday, and the novel was all the Niners who are currently on an injured list right now. And yeah, Joe, it's July. The trade deadline of baseball hasn't even happened yet. Like, we're still 2 weeks away from actual games, and the coach is on the injury report.
1: Yeah.
0: I was just like, come on. Like, listen.
1: What is the coach? Is Shanahan really on the injury report? They don't really. Do they put him
0: concussion.
1: On there?
0: Concussion. Yeah, he's in concussion protocol.
2: He's in concussion protocol.
1: No, but like, do you put the coach on the actual injury report?
0: Why not, Joe? Honestly, why not? Put Niner fans' hearts on the injury report, too, because those are broken as well right now.
1: Oh, my God.
0: Like, oh, my. Listen, it's the benefit. Like, the whole. The downside of it is like, oh, my God, how are we having all these injuries so early? If I'm really going to be that guy and be positive Pete and find the bright side of all this, it is still early. There's lots of time for all these guys to get healthy. You know, there's still the outside chance that everyone not named Ricky Pearsall can be, you know, good to go when week one in Melbourne happens against the Rams. So it's,
1: you pronounced it correctly, by the way, Melbourne.
0: Yeah. Oh, yeah. I'm aware. There are Niner fans probably listening right now just being like, Lubman, shut up. We all know how this is going. Don't try and be that guy. You know what? I'm going to try and be that guy. I don't believe it, but I want to try and be that guy because I want to

0: put out that good positive energy for this team this year, because like Joe, like, yeah, they're getting up here. Like the window is only open for so long, and you have the talent, you have the ability, you have the personnel to do something special this season, the same way you had a chance to do something special last year. God, and this is already the conversation we're having about this team. Like, let's hopefully turn this around. But again, well, listen, John Lynch, I guess, was talking about it the other week, a few months ago, that they invested $9 million into refurbishing their training facilities and their rehab facilities and stuff like that, because year after year after year, the Niners, you know, training facilities and all that kind of stuff are routinely panned by the league and all these player polls and whatnot. We're going to see how just valuable that $9 million upgrade was on the rehab facilities here this season. Might not be enough. Might need to do another $9 to $20 million worth of upgrades to get these guys healthy.
1: 888-957-9570 is the number. This is the third consecutive season that Ricky Pearsall, it sounds like and looks like, is going to miss a lot of time in training camp. Unfortunately, in that first year, give him a pass. Although, again, I'm not trying to sound like a hater, prior to getting shot, which, again, super serious, glad he survived. Yes. That was incredibly scary thing. Hell, that only happened a couple blocks from us right here in downtown. He was dealing with a hamstring prior to that. He could not get on the field to practice. So this is three consecutive summers now that he is going to be out for some time in training camp. That is a trend. That is a scary trend. Last year, it was a hamstring. This year, it's the PCL. Again, this is a pattern now. This is a trend.
0: Same PCL as last year. Last year.
1: And can I trust this guy throughout this regular season? If last year, this same injury kept cropping back up and up and up again?
0: Ooh,
1: the answer is no, Sam.
0: You beat me.
1: Sorry, I'm going to be the teacher and just answer the question before you answer.
0: I even raised my hand.
1: You did.
0: Yeah.
1: Like last year, the season started out great, right? Four receptions, 108 yards, big win against the Seahawks. That was freaking awesome. Set the tone, right? Couples that up, 56 yards, four receptions against the Saints. Next week against the lowly Arizona Cardinals, eight receptions, 117 yards. Wow, wow, wow.
0: That was in Brock's return game, was it not? Was that the one in Arizona last year?
1: No, that was Mac Jones leading a game-winning drive. Because remember, Mac took over New Orleans.
0: Yeah.
1: Brock comes back and Jacksonville gets more hurt and then misses some time, right?
0: Yeah.
1: So anyways, neither here nor there. He does get hurt in Jacksonville back on September 28th, week four of last year, in a loss. He had four receptions, 46 yards. Doesn't come back until halfway into November, misses the entirety of October. And then after that, Sam, it's just a couple weeks of, this guy's not really doing anything. The team's winning, mind you. He's just not doing much. Then has a breakout game against the Titans, six receptions, 96 yards, big win there. And then he has a pretty good game, five receptions, 85 yards, and that shootout win against the Chicago Bears on Sunday night. So it was a mixed bag for him, but he just couldn't stay on the field. And if you can't stay on the field, you're never going to develop into a legit threat on any position, let alone wide receiver, if you're not going to be able to get the reps with your quarterback in Brock Purdy. And now I start to question, you know, and I love Mike Evans. He doesn't have any history with Brock Purdy. The chemistry is going to be a real question early on here. Who does Brock have the most chemistry right now with that wide receiver?
0: Well,
1: no, that's like, Juwan's not here anymore. Jennings is gone.
0: Yeah, I mean, the early word at camp is that Brock and Mike have been working a lot together, so they are building a good rapport there. They got lots of time for that. But also, Brock, very smart, cerebral, talented quarterback. Mike Evans, future Hall of Famer, consummate pro, very cerebral, smart wide receiver. I'm going to go out on a limb here. I have faith that Brock and Evans have the football acumen to figure this out. So, like, I hear you on that. They obviously do have to build the chemistry together, and, you know, you need the game reps to make that happen. I feel confident that pairing is going to figure out a way to be good this year, because Mike Evans just brings so much to the table as a number one wide receiver that Brock Purdy just truly needs. And assuming Mike can stay healthy, I feel optimistic about that pairing.
1: Listen. We talked about this a few months ago when it was a possibility. I know Shasky was out because he wanted to see some young blood. He wanted to see some improvement from some young guys, and he didn't want to go back to the well of the name I'm about to mention. But Deebo Samuel's out there.
0: I'm down.
1: He knows the offense. He knows the system. He knows the stadium. He knows everything. He knows a lot of the players. He knows the quarterback very well.
0: Brock Purdy know this kicker very well, which I think is a positive.
1: Well, that's all right. Well, and he had to be teammates again with Jake Moody last year. Remember that? In Washington, and he had a game-winning kick. That being said, Brock Purdy once said, I feel better and more confident every time Deebo Samuel is in that huddle with me. Why not take a flyer on Deebo Samuel for 1 year, let's say $4 or $5 million, something like that, just to prove it deal. He's 30 years old. He's not washed like people want to say he is. Last year, again, I'll pull up the stats, in Washington, and by the way, Washington did not have a consistent quarterback play at all. They didn't have anyone. Jaden Daniels was hurt a lot. 72 receptions, 727 yards, 5 touchdowns.
0: He's available for 16 of 17 total games, started 12 of them, 89 total touches from scrimmage. So,
1: again, that would have been his second best season in the last 1, 2, 3, 4, if we're just going by total receiving yards. Dating back to San Francisco, Sam, you just go through the list. 727, 670, 892 back in 2023, 632. Obviously, in 2021, he is explosive. 1,400 receiving yards there. Like, he was good last year. Now, yeah. People are rolling their eyes. They're like, oh, he was good on a bad team. I was like, I don't care. He was also available last year. Played in 16 games. I don't scoff at that. The best ability right now for the San Francisco 49ers is availability. Sorry, Ricky. You don't give me that right now. Sorry, Christian Kirk. You're already hurt. You're not giving me that right now. We'll see what Deshaun's dribbling. I hope he can play, but we know about rookie wide receivers and Kyle Shanahan's offense. Sometimes it takes some time to get adjusted. Mike Evans, zero concerns with right now as it stands. He's healthy. He's playing well by all accounts, as you mentioned. No problems there. Jordan Watkins, what's he going to look like in his sophomore year?
0: I have no idea. Yeah.
1: DeMarcus Robinson, I'm slating him right now. He's going to be starting week one at this point. If this PCL injury continues to linger.
0: And what better endorsement than to bring Deebo Samuel? And I'm just not enamored with DeMarcus Robinson. I mean, I get it. He had that great game against Philadelphia last year, and he's a saint for being able to be available for that. I mean, he's a 49er, not a saint. But he's thank you very much for doing that, DeMarcus. You had your moment. In a year where everybody had moments last year, that was his. But if you're coming into the season, Joe, and you're telling me DeMarcus Robinson is wide receiver two right now, I'm not a big fan of that. I'm hoping that DeJuan Stribling can, you know, seize the opportunity in camp because, I mean, they're bringing in three receivers whose names you've never heard of to work out with this team. Like
1: Bachman, Dwayne Eskridge, and Trenton Irwin.
0: I will literally give $5 to anybody out of my pocket right now who just knows off the top of their head where any of those three went to college.
1: I think Trenton Irwin take calls on that because is related someone's gonna be Googling to Steve it. Irwin.
0: Oh, crikey.
1: Yeah, and you're opening up in Australia, so that might be the move.
0: Ooh, yeah. Get the whole Irwin fam there.
1: There you go. Row. Did you know what a baby koala and kangaroo's called?
0: Oh, I know the kangaroo's called a Joey.
1: Both of them all marsupial child.
0: Are all
1: children.
0: Joeys, really? Yeah. Even the opossums, which I believe are also marsupials.
1: That I don't know. I can only speak for the koalas and the kangaroos.
0: And I like how I immediately go right to an American rodent.
1: 888-957-9570 is the number. Ricky Pearsall.
0: Look at us
1: right
0: dropping
1: now.
0: Facts in the morning.
1: That's what we do. Is not training in training camp. He is hurt. The PCL injury is lingering. There is swelling. There is concern right now with him, and they're exploring all options. What does that mean going forward for the wide receiver room? Do you panic? Is it a panic move if you go for a guy like Deebo Samuel? I don't think it's panic. I think it's just shoring up a position you need depth in. Last year, we talked about how awful this wide receiver room was and that you had no depth. You had Juwan Jennings being the number one guy, and we love Juwan. He's not a number one on a lot of teams in the NFL right now. Hell, he's not even a number one on his own team right now in Minnesota. Or are you looking at it as an opportunity for others, like Sam just mentioned? Could this now be an opportunity for Deshaun Stribling, rookie? I think it is. Two things could be equally true, Sam. This injury for Ricky Pearsall could open the door for Deshaun Stribling, but I'd also still like to see Deebo Samuel on a one-year cheap deal. 888-957-9570 is the number.
0: I kind of think that, and we'll break here after this, but there's a part of me that thinks the Niners kind of saw this coming with Ricky. Like, they kind of lost faith in the knee. Because why else would you have taken Stribling at 33 overall? And you know, I'm calling DeJuan Stribling. He's not a second round pick. He's the 33rd pick of the first round. That's what I'm calling him now, since apparently he was number one on everybody's big board.
1: Well, and they also had a first round pick and they just traded out of
0: yeah.
1: it.
0: So I don't know. We were kind of asking at the moment, like, why go at receiver when you have so many other needs? Now maybe this is kind of starting to make sense why they went after receiver when they had so many other needs, because I think they saw the writing on the wall that Ricky's knee is not going to be kneeing this season.
1: And it's all going to be sponsored by Luckies.
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0: said he's bordering on bust if you can't stay healthy. And again, that doesn't mean when you are healthy, you can't contribute at a high level. He's shown that he can do that at times. But I don't care. If you're not going to be out there consistently enough, and I drafted you in the first round, not only do I need you to be out there and be consistent, I need you to ball out if you're a first-round pick. Well, that is the expectation. Fair or not, you drafted in the first round, you have to be at least, at some point, a Pro Bowl caliber player. And when I say Pro Bowl, I mean like the 2005 version, not the 2025 version.
1: Like getting all pros. Say, yeah.
0: Sure, whatever.
1: But yeah, it's kind of like I said with Mykel Williams the other day. There's, when you're a first-round pick as a defensive lineman, there are three numbers I look at to judge your success. Games played, sacks, tackles. With receivers in the first round, more or less the same thing. There are three numbers that I'm looking at for you. Games played, catches, and touchdowns. I need those numbers to look really, really good if I'm going to justify taking you in the first round. And listen, when Ricky is out there, it looks good when he is out there. And to your point, Joe, you talk about the availability is being the best ability.
0: Yeah.
1: That is where Ricky is failing. And I don't care how talented you are. I don't care how good you are catching the ball. I don't care how good you are at blowing by the defense and getting to that second level. If the only time we're seeing that happen is when we're playing Madden with the injuries turned off, it doesn't really matter. If you're not doing it on the big boy football field like you're expected to, yeah, you start trending towards bust category, and it sucks because, Joe, when he is out there, it's good. I can absolutely see how the Niners can find success with Ricky Pearsall as their wide receiver. But if he's not out there playing, doesn't matter what the vision looks like. The reality has to match that vision. It's just not.
0: 888-957-9570 is the number you can call or text. Again, that same number, 888-957-9570. They worked out three different wide receivers yesterday. As you said, Sam, again, those names probably not going to resonate with a lot of you. Alex Bachman, Dwayne Eskridge, Trenton Irwin. Deebo Samuel, not a part of that group. Doesn't mean that they still can't call him up. Doesn't mean that he might not have interest in going back to San Francisco. And I wonder if Niner fans would have interest in bringing back Deebo Samuel in light of this Ricky Pearsall injury, because I sure as hell would. I think Deebo had a pretty solid season last year, all things considered, with multiple different quarterbacks at the helm. Jaden Daniels getting hurt. You had Marcus Mariota at times. 72 receptions, 727 yards, and 5 touchdowns. This is the guy that was drafted to San Francisco back in 2019. Had an incredible rookie season. Had some all-pro years. What you would call a wide back at times. He was incredible. Did it end well in San Francisco? No, it did not. We chronicled that ad nauseum a couple years ago. It was just a season from hell again after that Super Bowl hangover, and he was a big, big part of that. I'd still, all things considered, would love to have Deebo back in San Francisco at the right price. Am I giving him a 1 year, $20 million deal? No, I don't think they have the capacity to do that.
1: I don't think any team would be giving him a 1 year, $20 million.
0: But 1 year, $4-5 million? Sign me up right now. But I don't know if he's signing up for that. And that's another question.
1: Well, I mean, if no other team has reached out to him at this point, there's also a part of me that's wondering, like, well, I guess, A, why are no other teams reaching out to him? That's, I guess, kind of a curiosity.
0: We don't know that, too. Maybe he's looking for the right situation.
1: It could be that.
2: He's too old.
1: It could be that, too. So, yeah, I don't know why Deebo's, maybe he is just holding out and waiting for the Niners to pick up the phone and say, hey, Deebo, come home, or sorry, Deebo, is just not happening. Maybe when we get Grant Cohn on the 9 o'clock hour, we can get his theories as to why they haven't pulled the trigger on Deebo yet.
0: And let's go right now to San Diego, where is this pronounced? Zaya? Zaya in SD wants to join the conversation. What's up, Zaya?
3: Ricky Glassman Pearsall, huh? That's the topic of camp so far.
0: Unfortunately, yes, Zaya.
1: That it is.
0: I can't defend your nickname either, because unfortunately it feels that way.

0: back in April when they drafted Stribling and picked up Kirk and revamped the room. But can we just be frank with some of these guys on the roster? We know what they are. Cowing, Tig Brown. We know what some of these guys are. We've watched them on tape last year. And, you know, real fans know what's going on. We're still bang, bang, Niner gang. It's still early. Get healthy, guys. Let's go.
1: Okay.
2: I like that energy from Zaya.
1: It is early. It's not even August, and unfortunately, there's injuries. So you can look at it.
2: That's a gift. That's a plus and a minus. It's a plus and a minus.
1: Yeah.
2: Is it ridiculous that the injuries are happening this early? Absolutely. But there's time for everyone to get healthy. So, again, if you're going to be the optimist here, that's the lie you're going to tell yourself is that maybe everyone will just get healthy between now and the start of training camp.
1: Time does heal all wounds, both physical and non-physical, Sam. But I'm hoping that this one, in Ricky Pearsall's case...
2: The Niners are testing that theory.
1: Well, exactly. And maybe we can get... I don't know if it's possible right now. I don't mean to, you know, tell you to put on your producer hat while you're hosting, Sam.
2: No, too late.
1: Maybe emergency Doc Pondy at some point? We might need to, considering all these injuries that are happening.
2: See, we might just have to do a weekly with Doc Pondy at this point.
1: Well, it ended up being a weekly, basically.
2: Even a daily.
1: It ended up being a weekly with him last year. And obviously, with football injuries, it happens more often than not. But he was tweeting out yesterday, PCL injuries in the Ricky Pearsall situation. In general, the vast majority of PCL injuries are managed non-operatively, meaning non-surgically, especially if they are isolated. If patients become symptomatic, swelling, pain, or instability, then surgery can be performed. Sometimes the symptoms won't creep up until players really start doing intensive activities. The reason to try and delay PCL surgery is that reconstruction has a long recovery process, 9 to 12 months, and results are mixed, especially at an agility position like wide receiver. Again, that's Dr. Nirav Pandya, R95.7 The Game Injury Insider, Director of Pediatric Sports Medicine at UCSF. Guy knows his stuff. So
2: basically it's... You can try and rest and recover this thing, hope it gets healthy.
1: And that's what they tried to do last year.
2: Exactly. So now it's the fact that surgery is now officially on the table. I mean, if that happens, I mean, it's forget 2026. That's not happening. Now you're starting to wonder career-wise what's going to happen to this guy. And it's just, oh my God, just a horrifically negative turn everything has taken with Ricky Pearsall and his career.
1: Well, and I understand from Ricky's perspective, maybe the team's perspective, we're like, man, if this thing could get better on its own, we don't need surgery, let's try to elect that path. But in hindsight, looking at it today, as they are doing intensive activities, because this is training camp, you got to start getting your body, you know, prepared for live reps. Maybe they were better off just electing to get the surgery last year. Again, hindsight's always 20/20, so I'm sure that they really wanted to elect the path of not opening him up and opening up the knee. But if that meant he would have been ready, or at least more ready, and the thing would have been more stable than it is now, maybe you should have done that. Again, hindsight's 20/20. I don't fault the 49ers and their staff or Ricky and his people for electing to not go the surgery route. And again, I don't even know if that was on the table for them last year. I'm not privy to those conversations.
2: My memory isn't the best, Joe, but like, I don't recall surgery ever being brought up last year. I don't know, Carter, you pay attention to things too. Do you ever remember surgery being mentioned last year?
3: No, I don't think it was.
2: So I don't know, maybe they did think that it could, an off season of healing would do the job. I don't know. I don't know how to figure this.
1: Well, no, it's maybe it wasn't on the table, but the fact that he kept, it seemed like re-injuring it. Like every game after he came back in mid-November, every time he got tackled, it felt like. I'm hyperbolic here, not every time, but there were some hits where it looked like a normal hit, and it's like, Ricky, get up, dude. Like, and he couldn't. Like, it took a lot for him to just get up on his feet, and you got to imagine that was the PCL more often than not. And again, we mentioned it all offseason. If you follow him on Instagram, whatever he is on social media, he was wearing the sleeve on that PCL on the left knee, I believe, that was injured, and people were like, huh, that's interesting. Is that knee still bothering him? And clearly it has been. And 888-957-957 is the conversation. Where do the 49ers go from here when it comes to their wide receiver room? Because not only is your first round pick from a couple years ago not practicing, Christian Kirk, who is one of your bigger offseason acquisitions to hopefully be a starter week one in this wide receiver room, he's out with the calf strain.

0: Mike Evans, thank God. You drafted Deshaun Stribling, not in the first round. He traded back at the top of the second round. He's apparently turning some heads. Okay, that gives him an opportunity. You got DeMarcus Robinson. You got Jordan Watkins. What's going on with him? Jacob Cowing? Eh. And obviously, Brandon Ayuk, still technically on the roster, but we're not really paying attention.
1: But not really. He's in Brandon Ayuk land right now.
0: So we have Mike Evans, Stribling, Robinson, Watkins, the four healthy wide receivers. Are we feeling good about the depth right now? Sounds to me like we need Deebo Samuel. Agree or disagree? 888-957-9570. And it's all going to be sponsored by El Camino Health. That's in a second.
1: Sponsored by Fremont
0: Bank. Here for you, here for good. But now it's time for the teamwork play of the game brought to you by El Camino Health. Because unfortunately, Sam, I got some more bad news. The Valkyries took an L in their first game back from the break, falling to the Mercury 91-89. God, that was a tough loss. Cecilia Zandalesini led the way with 16 points and 3 assists, including this setup for Kia Stokes in the third.
2: Guarded by Brochon, screen from Stokes, driving right of the lane. No look pass inside to Kia Stokes, lays it in, beautifully thrown over the top of the defense. Kia Stokes has her first bucket of the ball game. 51-40, Golden State back up by 11.
0: Kevin Dan on the call right here on 95.7 The Game and also the free Odyssey app. Yeah, tough loss for the Valks there. And that was the teamwork play of the game brought to you by El Camino Health. El Camino Health, where togethering heals. And hopefully there's some healing down in San Francisco sooner rather than later. The head coach, out. Ricky Pearsall, out. Christian Kirk, out. George Kittle has been out. Who's in? Well, maybe Deebo Samuel on 95.7 The Game.
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0: knee, and they are exploring all options in regards to the next steps and getting that swelling down. And you know what? If this keeps reoccurring, is surgery potentially on the table? And unfortunately, you don't want to hear that, but that is a possibility if this thing cannot get settled sooner rather than later. And what are the options there? Christian Kirk, one day into practice and training camp a couple days ago, calf strain. He's out. Now Ricky's out. You got Mike Evans. You got DeMarcus Robinson. If you look at this depth chart right now, Sammy, Deshaun Stribling, the rookie, obviously. Excuse me. And you're looking at Jordan Watkins, the second-year man as well. Not a lot of depth. And again, one of the things I was actually kind of excited about heading into the season was the potential depth at the wide receiver position. But clearly, the 49ers wanted to add to it, and that's why they did make their first overall selection this year, a wide receiver in Deshaun Stribling. This is a major opportunity for him. I don't want to get like sweep that under the rug by any stretch of the imagination. It's a massive opportunity for Deshaun Stribling to do what a lot of other 49ers wide receivers have not been able to do, is crack the rotation in their rookie season as a wide receiver in Kyle Shanahan's offense. It doesn't happen very often, but here's an opportunity staring him in the face, and it's up to him to seize it.
1: Yeah, I'm curious how the frustration is going to be received, or what the frustration is going to be like when it's week four and Deshaun Stripling's getting only three targets because he is going through that rookie doghouse that, you know, Brandon Ayuk obviously famously went through it through his rookie year and into his second year. And considering how things have played out since then, you absolutely understand how that happened. Even Deebo Samuel in his rookie year, he had 71 total touches from scrimmage as a rookie. You know, I don't know if Stripling is where he'll be in relation to that number, if he'll get close to that number or not here this season. But I'm curious, yeah, if we're a chunk of the way into the season and Stripling's still not getting in the rotation, I'm wondering what that frustration is going to be like towards Kyle Shanahan. Or have Niner fans got to the point where we've seen how Shanahan operates so much that we kind of understand the method to his madness? Is there going to be a patience level there? And how much will the lack of depth in the receiver room impact that patience? Because if it's like, Joe, if they go out there, you know, week four against, well, I believe they got the Broncos that week. Yeah, week four against the Broncos, and wide receiver one is Mike Evans and wide receiver two is Jordan Watkins. Oh, that's not going to be very inspiring.
0: I just got so excited because you brought up their week four matchup, and God bless you multiple times. You sneezed like seven times in a row. That's got to be a record. I hope you heard that on the hot mic of mine.
2: Oh, my God.
0: I know.
1: I turned my mic off so no one got to hear that.
0: Yeah, no, you
1: got
0: to hear it through mine. But you got me excited there because you had week four matchup against the Broncos. Like, NFL season's going to be here before you know it, man. We got preseason in a couple weeks on Thursday against the Tennessee Titans. That's 2 weeks from today, Cam. Sam. We've got, your boy.
1: My guy.
0: It's all about the U, baby.
1: You know it.
0: Hey, Robert
1: really
0: Saleh, too.
1: Since you bring up Miami, I got to do something I hate. Joe, really quick, 60 seconds aside. I got to do something I hate. I have to shout out someone in the YouTube chat.
0: You're not supposed to be looking at that. You're going to get in trouble.
1: Nah, who cares? In the first segment, I took a shot at Middle Tennessee. And Pierce Evans, without missing a beat in the YouTube chat, hey, Lobman, what happened when Middle Tennessee played Miami? All right. Fair enough, Pierce.
0: When was that?
1: That was a couple years ago.
0: Oh, you're fine, then.
1: Yeah, well, still.
0: What have you done for me lately, Tennessee State?
1: Still, I got to give Pierce credit. He, without hesitation, he took his shot and he landed it.
0: My dad always calls those schools, like those random ones that, like, you know, SEC pays like millions of dollars to, so they can just destroy him. Turkey Tech University. That's what Bob Spadoni calls them.
1: They made Miami look like turkeys on our own home field a couple years ago. So you know what, Pierce? Good for you. All right, back to the normal program.
0: Back to Pearsall. Freddie in Elk Grove wants to join the conversation. What's up, Fred? You're on the roast.
3: Hey, what's up, Joe? Sam, good morning. Thank you for taking my call.
0: Absolutely. What you got, man?
3: I got a question. Is Ricky Pearsall another blown draft pick? And if so, let's wish him well and maybe put him on the practice squad, give Deebo a shot if it's the right deal. And if Christian Kirk is going to be hampered and not help us get it done, is Stephon Diggs still out there?
0: Stephon Diggs is still out there, although he is going through a legal battle right now, Freddie, and I appreciate your call.
1: Stephon Diggs' offseason is making Brandon Ayuk's offseason look tame. Let's just keep it to that right there. I don't see the Niners getting... If they go to Stephon Diggs before Deebo Samuel, I would be surprised.
0: And yes, I think you referenced it the other day too, Sam, that The Commanders are showing interest.

0: Tris potentially and Stephon Diggs. There's a lot going on there right now. I just know that I follow TMZ on Twitter, X, whatever you want to call it, and I see him a lot on there for not good reasons. So I'll just leave it at that. He's 32 years old. He's going to be 33 in November. Do you really want to be paying your highest two wide receivers on like the wrong side of 30 and Mike Evans and Stephon Diggs, who had a great year last year? Again, great Patriot season. Everything fell their way, it seemed like. After what we've seen with Brandon Ayuk, I really don't want to deal
1: with more drama. I don't want a tabloid wide receiver right now. I just don't think that's...
0: Well, it's everything that Mike Evans isn't, too, right? Yeah. Like, that's why you can get into what Mike Evans is he's a no-nonsense guy. He puts up the numbers. He keeps his head down. He's going to be a first-ballot Hall of Famer. He's shown the most consistency at wide receiver prior to last year since, like, Jerry Rice when it comes to 1,000-yard receiving seasons. Guy was, like, incredible. Didn't miss one until last year when he had the hamstring injury, which, again, goes back to the depth of this team. I am concerned because now you're relying on an old man in Mike Evans. And I say old man, again, in wide receiver terms, he is. I mean, the guy's 32 years old. He's going to be 33 in a couple weeks. August 21st is his birthday. He's our age, Sammy. And again, he's a hurt hamstring away from now your number one wide receiver might be your rookie in Deshaun's dribbling. Again, I'm excited about the potential for him. I think it's a tremendous opportunity. I just would like to see some more depth potentially. And what better way to bring in the depth than a guy that knows the system, that's been here. He's 30 years old. He's coming off a pretty good season in Washington in Deebo Samuel. But maybe we're talking about this on the 49ers end. Maybe it is Deebo not wanting to come back here. Maybe he doesn't want a reunion. Although I feel like I heard him talk about it. Maybe he was asked about it in these last couple months as he's been a free agent and he'd be open to it. I could be wrong. Maybe there's sound somewhere and you guys can help me out on the text line if that's the case. But yeah, from the 49ers' perspective, which is what we're talking about this morning, when it comes to this wide receiver depth, I see no problem just kicking the tires on a guy like that. I know the big fear for a lot of fans is, and I keep always hearing the pushback, he's going to take away the reps from the young guys, from the young guys. I was like, what is this season about? Well, no, what is this season about? Because you brought in Mike Evans, who's an old guy. You kind of doubled down on age there. You brought back Dre Greenlaw, who dealt with a plethora of injuries last year. So you're signaling to me you don't mind going in the age direction because you think of yourself as legitimate Super Bowl contenders this year. That's what this offseason told me, Sam. And if that's the case, why not bring in a guy that's been a part of not one, but two Super Bowl runs in Deebo Samuel? That's all I'm saying.
1: I mean, we're talking about, you're worried about, you know, Deebo Samuel's going to take reps away from young receivers. You know what's taking reps away from young receivers right now? Their literal bodies are what's taking reps away from Absolutely. Young receivers. Like, what's going to keep Ricky Pearsall off the field more? The presence of Deebo Samuel or his own knee? Like,
0: I think it's more Deshaun Stribling in this case that now fans are they're concerned that maybe if you bring in Deebo, then Stribling goes down the pecking order.
1: I guess, but I mean, we don't know where Stribling was going to be on the pecking order to begin with. I mean, if Stribling's your number three receiver behind Deebo and Evans, I mean, Stribling's still going to be on the field, you know? So it's, again, I'm not trying to dismiss the whole, like, who's he might take reps away. That's a valid concern. The way receivers are dropping right now, though, like, you don't have enough receivers to where you're in a position where you're losing reps for receivers. You know what I mean? Like, if Ricky's not going to be out there, if... Who else is on the is injured amongst receivers right now?
0: Well,
1: DeMarcus Robinson,
0: but he's Christian Kirk is hurt.
1: Like if we're already seeing
0: he has a calf strain, yeah.
1: Those are two guys who are expected to play meaningful reps this year. So already you got reps available right now. Will some of them go to Stribling? Sure, but that does open up the door for someone else. Maybe it's someone on the roster like a Jordan Watkins or a Junior Bergen or dare I say a Jacob Cowing to take some reps, but. At the same time, if you want something more dependable to take some of those reps that are very much available right now, like, yeah, I would go to Deebo. I'm not worried about Deebo Samuel taking reps away from young receivers when there's right now so many reps to go around for literally everybody young and old.
0: Okay, so we've been talking a lot about Ricky Pearsall, obviously being a first-round pick, missing a lot of time these last, you know, couple seasons. His first three seasons in the NFL is going to dominate the headlines, but I think an even bigger injury in a bigger talking point is something we haven't even brought up yet, is Jordan James diagnosed with a fractured rib. That is a big deal for a team that struggled to run the ball consistently last year. And I love you, Christian McCaffrey, but even Kyle Shanahan spoke about it this offseason, if you're not a

0: top 10 rushing team, you ain't a Super Bowl contender. And last year, the 49ers struggled. Their yards per carry was not very good. In fact, it was one of the worst in the NFL, Sam. And now that wide receiver, but that's getting tested as well.
1: Yeah.
0: But the running back room is getting tested too early. Thankfully, just like Stribling, who's a rookie, you drafted Kalon Black out of Indiana, reigning champs. He might have to be the guy sooner rather than later to just take some of that workload off Christian, who desperately needs it. I know Christian's not going to say that.
2: I think even Christian admitted over the offseason that, like, yeah, I might need to not, you know, be like I've been for the last few years. Like, even he's kind of acknowledging that he needs to scale things back.
0: He acknowledged it was one of the most trying seasons physically for him ever in the NFL. And, and his usage rate would back that up. It was an incredible season for him.
2: He had, I think, career high, 413 touches.
0: Yeah.
2: Coming off a year when you had bilateral Achilles tendonitis. And so, and that's why you didn't see that burst. I mean, the guy got his yards. It just took him a lot more touches in order to get to it there. But going back to Jordan James, well, first off, we asked the question, how do you injure yourself without pads on? Like, you're not supposed to be going that hard when there's not, I mean, these are NFL players. They're 75% is going to be, you know, look like 150% to us still.
0: Right.
2: But I guess, I don't know if you saw the rumor, the theory that's going around. There was a video that the Niners posted yesterday of Fred Warner making a tackle, quote unquote, because they don't do full tackling to the ground when there's no pads on Jordan James. And I don't know if it was on the hit or if Fred was trying to punch the ball out and that's where it happened. But right now the working theory is that Fred Warner, you know, inadvertently colliding with Jordan James on a play may or may not have contributed to it, which, like, I'm not blaming Fred here or anything like that. I don't think Fred woke up yesterday being like, you know what? I think Jordan James looked great with a fractured rib. I'm going to make that happen today. I don't think it's one of those situations. It's football. Accidents and injuries like that happen. But that's the working theory right now is it might have been on that play that the Niners posted. I don't know how if that is the case.
3: Did you see it, Sammy?
2: I did see the play, yeah.
3: He hit a brick wall. I mean, seriously. Well,
0: that's called Fred Warner, right? Najee Harris learned that a couple seasons ago in Pittsburgh, right? Week one.
2: Because Jordan James, he's a running back. Running backs are not, you know, large individuals usually. I mean, Kalon Black is, but like.
0: Well, Derrick Henry on line one. Again, but unless usually, you're built different, yes. Well, not even Najee Harris, who was a big running back. Fred Warner's different, bro. It's a Hall of Famer.
2: I cannot imagine how miserable it would be to get cracked by Fred Warner. Yeah, Jordan James, he's 5'9", 208 pounds. He's basically my size.
0: Yeah, him and Kalon Black. Remember we said this. They're like the same height and weight. That's what it's like. They're same listed the same thing.
2: They are actually, so they're basically like my size. Like I'm 5'9", 200. So like, I would hate to get cracked by Fred Warner. I would probably fracture some ribs too.
3: Yeah. When they don't have pads on, he like, I'm not going to say he goes full, but like he definitely like lets you know, like I'm still here, buddy. It's pretty nuts.
0: Well, no, he sets the tone. That's what the leader 100%. Of your defense should do. And now you couple Dre Greenlaw with that. You could only imagine the tone. You know,
2: maybe we should just go to pads sooner next time. Maybe that's the moral of the story. Go to pads sooner because if we're going to be hitting this hard this early in training camp and getting guys hurt, like that's, listen, Fred, love that energy. I don't love that it's resulted in your running back two fracturing a rib.
0: Brought to you by Golden State, serving the Bear for three generations. When you succeed, we succeed. 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And I guess the question I have right now for Niner fans, 888-957-9570. What depth are you more concerned about right now? The running back room or the wide receiver room? Jordan James, fractured rib. Hey, Kalon Black, all of a sudden, you might be running back too as a rookie. But again, older rookie, what is he, 23 going on 24?
2: He's Isaac listed Arendo, as 24 on the roster right now.
0: Isaac Arendo tore his pec early on. He's been out.
2: He's done. Yeah, his Niners career, I believe, is over.
0: Jordan James, fractured rib. Okay. And then you go to the wide receiver room, Ricky Pearsall, lingering PCL issues, Christian Kirk, the calf strain, right? What's going on there? What's going on with DeMarcus Robinson, who shined in training camp last year but had a two-game suspension at the start of the season? Felt like it took for him a while to get on a rapport with not only Mac Jones, but Brock Purdy. There was a back and forth with the wide receivers in the quarterback room, all of that. So I guess the question is, what should Niner fans be more concerned by, is the depth at the running back position or the depth at the wide receiver position? Because you're going to be relying on two old guys, if you will, in both of those things. Christian McCaffrey, 30. We know about running backs, once they turn 30, unless you're Derrick Henry amongst, you know, some of the other greatest running backs of all time, which Christian absolutely is one of the greatest of all time. I don't know, man. Like, you saw last year the slightest of steps being behind him, and that makes all the difference when it comes to breaking those 20, 30, 40-yard runs. Yeah. You didn't do it as often last year.
2: Yeah, no, it's how many times coming around the edge do we see a hole right in front of him? He just wasn't able to get to it in time. It was unfortunate to see. He would still get the yards, but, you know, those plays that in the past, yeah, would go for a first down, now you're looking at a third and two instead. Converse that, Joe, you talk about how Christian McCaffrey is a running back one at age 30, though, but then you got Mike Evans at age 32 also coming off an injury-riddled year with the hamstring thing. And yeah. I like to think that Mike Evans coming here, he is fully healthy. I like to think it's an endorsement of the 49ers training staff, too. Apparently, he never even asked John Lynch about the everyone's favorite substation during that whole interview. So the fact that that wasn't
0: on. He knows it's stupid.
2: Exactly.
0: Because Mike Evans is
2: finally,
0: no dummy.
2: Yeah. We need more of that attitude in the 49ers locker room. You know, that's, you know, smart people who understand what's fake and what isn't.
0: But well, again, they have Harvard graduates in there.
2: You're smart. If you get to age 32, like, that's a scary age as well. I think I'd be a little bit more concerned about the wide receiver depth right now.
0: Right.
2: I do feel confident with CMC and Kalon Black if they're your top two running backs right now. I'm very curious to see how Kalon Black factors into the passing game, because I do believe that was a big reason why the 49ers targeted him. So right now, if I had to answer, I feel good about the running back depth with those. It gets just crazy to say when you got those two, but I think that's just how highly I look at those two right now. But it's just, I don't know, ask me again 2 hours from now, and I don't know, maybe I'll scare myself into thinking the wide receiver depth is more of a problem there.
0: 888-957-9570. The yards per carry for the 49ers last year, third worst in the NFL, Sam, averaging just 3.8 yards per carry on the ground. The only two teams worse, Saints, didn't make the playoffs. The Raiders, worst team in the NFL last year at 3.6, and they even drafted a first-round rookie in Ashton Gentry.
2: Well, I think that goes to show, you know, it's not just the running back that matters. It's the offensive line that matters, too. And the good news there is, you know, the Niners, for the most part, are bringing back the exact same offensive line. You know, a couple new additions, Robert Jones, Vidarian Lowe. But for the most part, you know, you're going to have a lot of the same offensive line as last year. So if you are not a fan of the 49ers, which again, I think the 49ers offensive line is good. It's not great, but
0: solid,
2: it's good.
0: Solid.
2: It gets the job done. It's good enough to do what it did last year, which is pave the way for the 49ers to get to the playoffs, though. But, like, you look at, like, the offensive lines, like the Seahawks or the Patriots, their last year's Super Bowl teams, it's just, like, they just loaded up on a lot of young offensive line talent over the last couple of years, and the result was they, you know, barreled through the playoffs.
0: I guess you could say they're running it back with their offensive line. Could you say that?
2: Yeah, that's good.
0: Kind of like what the Golden State Warriors are doing with their entire team. Basically, running it back. As you're listening to 95.7 The Game, KGMZ FM and HD1 San Francisco, an Odyssey Sports Station in the home of the Golden State Warriors and Valkyries, always live on the Free Odyssey app, coming to you live from the Laughing Monk Studios. All right. Natural transition point. And we can get back into the 49ers. We'll do that in the 9 o'clock hour with Grant Cohn, covers the team for Sports Illustrated, get his thoughts on Kyle Shanahan, all these injuries, obviously, Pearsall, Jordan James, Christian Kirk, et cetera, et cetera. And we might be talking about more injuries, and I don't want to, you know, put that into the atmosphere this early, but that was a talking point all last season with the Golden State Warriors. Injuries, injuries, injuries. Derailed the season, Jimmy Butler being the biggest out of all of them, tearing his ACL, Steph Curry dealing with runner's knee, et cetera, et cetera. And they had the season that they had. So what do you do? Well, Mike Dunleavy said, hey, you know, I don't think the roster was the problem last year. I just think we had injuries. And you can't foresee those injuries. Okay. Sure. You want to put that pie in the sky that you think having three guys age 35 or older as your three best players, and you're not going to factor in the injuries into that equation at all. Like, you just can't do that as a GM. I'll just take his word for it at that point.
2: You know,
0: sure.
2: What?
0: That being said, Mike, all the other guys around them, Al Horford, who's old, in his 40s, right? Bring in Seth Curry, older, also around the age of 35. You're relying on Brandon Pajemski, who's young, right? Relatively, in his NBA career still. You're relying on D'Anthony Melton, coming off back injuries and ACL injuries. Like, it was staring him in the face last season. Heading into it, that injury should be a major concern. And yet, Sam, with the moves or lack thereof that he's done this offseason, again, another guy, Kristaps Porzingis, getting re-signed, who can barely stay afloat half the time, whether it's for the Hawks, whether it's for the Celtics, whatever NBA team he's been a part of. Like, I don't know. I'm really bothered that the injuries seem to just not weigh in at all in the decision-making in Golden State right now, and that they are running it back and not adding any new players, any new young players, potentially. And I know.
2: Outside of Axel and Leger.
0: Yes, they're draft picks. I'm saying free agents.
2: Yes.
0: I'm saying you're not adding any new free agents or trading for any players.
2: Anthony Simons is not walking through that
0: door. They clearly didn't want Anthony Simons. They clearly didn't care about Colin Sexton. Now, the one guy that they, you know, were interested in, but the price point ended up being too much, Rui Hachimura, 28 years old, would have been a great pick for them.
2: He got, 2 years, 28?
0: Exactly. They weren't going to match that with the Clippers.
2: No.
0: Yeah, they weren't going to match that. So
2: we got Anthony Slater coming up here in about 20 minutes at the bottom of the hour at 7:30, and he wrote a story for ESPN. They were going to ask him some questions about it because he got some one-on-one time with Steve Kerr in this article. And a quote that's kind of sticking out to me from Kerr here towards the end of the article is, "I think sometimes when you fail like we did last year, there's kind of a natural bounce back," Kerr said. Everybody's going to be really, really motivated and excited, and we've got good players. Yeah, I don't disagree with that part. I do think there's motivation in that building. And yeah, they do have players that are, you know, by the definition, good. But then there's this line. "We do need some better luck health-wise, but I think we'll get that. What we did last year wasn't good enough. We've got to do a better job of just really finding the style of play and the two-way basketball we need. It's not sexy, but it's in the details. We do need some better luck health-wise, but I think we'll get that." When you name off these, when you rattle off these numbers, 38, 37, 40, 35, those are the ages of, again, Steph, Jimmy, Horford, Draymond Green. You're telling me that you need better luck health-wise with guys that age? You are playing with fire there,
0: coach. They are betting on a mid-season boost from Jimmy Butler at age 37 coming off a torn ACL.
2: Well, there's
0: insulting my intelligence.
2: They have the flexibility
0: Golden
2: to make
0: State Warriors. That's the most ridiculous thing I've ever heard in my life. You're expecting Jimmy Butler at that age with that injury to all of a sudden come back and provide a boost, like you can go to the playoffs and win a playoff series?
2: Well, Joe, they also have flexibility.
0: You couldn't even get out of the play-in game against the Phoenix Suns team with a roster that doesn't even hold up against any of the top three tiers in the Western Conference. Stop.
2: It just makes me wonder, we can get into this on the other side, just what is the motivation right now? And I think the motivation is just kind of what we've been learning. Like, it's over. And we're just waiting for the over to actually come to fruition.
0: Anthony Slater covers the Warriors for ESPN. Just dropped this article on ESPN. The Warriors are standing pat as the Curry era reaches another crossroads. That's going to be in about 18 minutes. And it's all going to be sponsored by Fremont Bank, which is here for you and here for good.
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0: Is he going to be an unrestricted free agent potentially, you know, next summer? What I want to open up with Anthony, and the phone lines are opened up too, 888-957-9570, because he wrote this article I dropped this morning. The Warriors are standing pat as the Curry era reaches another crossroads. Like, if he could ask Mike Dunleavy, and I'm sure he will or has, like, was this the plan all along heading into this offseason? Like, was this the plan to just bring back Kristaps?
1: To do nothing?
0: Well, basically, to just, no, run it back. They did something by just bringing back everyone that was basically on the team last year outside of Quentin Post and Pat Spencer. Everyone's coming back. Now, you got some injuries on top of that. Moses Moody, I wouldn't expect plays next year. Just the level of his injury, pretty brutal. Jimmy Butler, I know he's getting shots up in Paris, France, or wherever he is in France. I don't know. And they expect him to be back at some point next year. Again, a little rich for me just to expect him to come back and be any semblance of himself, excuse me, at 37 coming off an ACL injury, the first ACL injury of his career. We'll see. But, like, was this the plan? Like, I know the LeBron James thing, like, sweepstakes kind of might have thrown a new wrinkle for him. But they knew pretty early on it was unrealistic, as I'm reading some of these quotes from Anthony Slater, from guys like Steve Kerr, the head coach, who even said in this, I didn't even think we were realistically in the running for LeBron. It's just that everyone kept saying we were. It never seemed serious to me, despite all the reports. That's the head coach. So even they weren't really buying it. Like, was this the plan? That's my question. And if so, why? Optionality?
1: I feel like right now,
0: flexibility?
1: I'll be honest, maybe I'm just kind of a little bit nihilistic when I look at this. I just feel like the plan is they're just waiting everybody to call it a career, and then they could just turn the page on this. Maybe, I don't know, again, maybe this just sounds way too negative to as a way to look at it. Maybe I'm just so disheartened by just how flat the end of the Steph Curry era has been. And I've enjoyed every second of Steph being on the court, Joe, growing up a longtime Warrior fan and, you know, going through the days of Donald Foyle and Nick Van Exel. I mean, I'm old enough to remember when Lua Munson was getting starts on a regular basis. And, like, it was because he was just the best option.
0: Lou Amundsen?
1: Exactly. I don't even care how you say
0: his name.
1: I like
0: Amundsen. I kind of like that. I always thought he looked like a werewolf.
1: I mean, it was among some of the worst, you know, eras of Warriors basketball ever. You know, like, I don't want this Steph era to end because it's just been such a blissfully golden era of sports. No pun intended, obviously, with the Golden State Warriors. But honestly, I feel like that's just kind of the plan right now. And Steph, I think, it's quoted and saying in this Slater piece. We're going to talk to Slater in a minute. But it has generated a sense that the Warriors are content in a state of stagnation as they meekly ride out the final seasons of the Curry era, accepting a non-contention fate. It just sucks that this is how it's all ending, where they just, like, I am of the belief, and I think Logan Murdoch wrote it in his story yesterday that he talked about.
0: For the Ringer?
1: Just for the Ringer. Just as there was no one move that got the Warriors into this situation, he also wrote that there's no real one move that gets them out of it. And that's kind of thing kind of led into our Jaylen Brown argument that was just like, even if the Warriors did move heaven and earth to get Jaylen Brown, there's been so many stories that have come out about the Warriors' involvement with Jaylen Brown that I'm hoping Slater can shed some light on here. But, like, I honestly think the Warriors looked at going all in on Jaylen Brown and were just like, we could do this, but is that really going to get us to where we want to go?
0: Well, I think the Jaylen Brown, and something we haven't really touched on enough, is, yes, the player itself you would welcome immediately because he'd instantly be your best player. It'd be him and Steph, and honestly, I'd argue at this age and the season he put up last year, probably better than Steph Curry.
1: Jaylen would be your number one, Steph would be your number two.
0: Yes, exactly.
1: That's more of how I think Jaylen's just viewed right now versus
0: correct. Disrespect. He's in his prime.
1: But also, again, like, yeah, Steph's 38 going on 39. Like, yeah. He's still Steph, totally. But, you know?
0: That being said, it's what it signals to the rest of the league when you make a trade like that, to me. It's something we just haven't brought up. It signals to the rest of the league, oh, they're still willing to go for it. Oh, Warriors are still a destination. They're making the big trade. They're making a big move.
1: So you're going
0: they're
1: for
0: known
1: optics
0: for this.
1: Then, yeah.
0: Well, no, optics is a part of it, but it's also what it signals to potential free agents and guys in the future, Sam, is that we're willing to take your salary. We're willing to pay you. We're willing to make the big splashes to not only be relevant, but to try to contend in a Western Conference everyone views as untouchable unless you're the Thunder.

0: the Spurs. We're willing to go for it. See, I think that's what guys like LeBron James were waiting for, is for them to prove that, like, man, they really want to go for it and they really want to win. The Sixers made that move. And the Sixers showed a guy like LeBron, oh, wow, they want to go for it. And you know what? I like that. I'm going to go play with them because they clearly care about winning a championship and going for it right now. I'm not saying adding Jaylen Brown makes you a championship contender immediately, but if you were to get him and that entices a guy like LeBron James to come here on the cheap on top of it, maybe all of a sudden we can talk ourselves into, oh, championship might be a stretch, but you got action. I'd like to see it. You got way more action. And honestly, if things break your way, you could find yourself into title contention. Again, optics matter in this too for the future past Stephen Curry, because I think that's what everyone's scared about right now in the Warriors front office, Joe Lacob included, is like, man, how can we be a destination and how can we attract others post-Steph Curry? Well, you're not really attracting others right now with Steph Curry, even though he's a hell of a player. So maybe you shouldn't stop worrying about that, Joe. Maybe you should stop worrying about the future after Stephen Curry. They're so scared about the future post-Steph Curry, about them not being relevant. Dude, worry about the here and now. I get it. You have to do both. This is upper management stuff. You can't always be focused on now. You have to look down the road. I'm not saying you can't do that, but it feels like reading the tea leaves from all these different articles. Slater, who's going to be joining us soon. Tim Kawakami dropped an article in the SF Standard. Logan Murdoch, as you just said, in The Ringer. All these different think pieces signals to me that Joe is really, really, really trying to go all in on the post-Steph Curry era when you still have the Steph Curry era here in Golden State. So what does that mean for Steph as he is eligible for an extension in these coming months? I don't know. I don't know.
1: Yeah. So again, this is from Logan's article in The Ringer yesterday. Since Bob Myers' departure in 2023, Lacob has consolidated more power over personnel decisions, which we all know that has Warrior fans freaking out. That's why Brian Palo Alto always calls him Jerry Jones. And his fear of what life after Steph will be like for the Warriors has been the biggest reason the team has opted not to exchange more future draft picks for immediate help. When I read that, there is, Joe, is Lacob, and again, Murdoch goes on to say, you know, that kind of forward thinking is what set up, this current run of success here for the Warriors, you know, hence light years ahead. I do respect the notion that Lacob thinks that the Warriors' best way to rebuilding this organization after Steph leaves is through the draft. Because again, look around at the rest of the league, Joe. The best two teams in the Western Conference right now. How are they built? Through the draft. Thunder got a little bit of help as well. The Houston Rockets, again, they're kind of stuck in the middle of the top of the Western Conference right now, but they built up their team through the draft. Like the Detroit Pistons built up their team through the draft.
0: What about the Knicks?
1: The Knicks are an outlier.
0: Oh.
1: The Knicks are kind of they're zigging while everyone else is zagging. When you look around the league, so many teams right now are homegrown. The Knicks are one of the few teams that are doing it the other way. I don't know. Maybe the Warriors could do that. Maybe the Warrior fans would like to see. I guess this is the philosophical conversation. The question I would rather ask then is, what do you want the next good Warrior team to look like? Do you want it to be, you know, built through the draft, which is no guarantee, but the Warriors will have probably some high draft picks.
0: Yeah.
1: We'll see. I mean, we'll see what this lottery looks like throughout that time, but you'll have access to a lot of high draft picks in theory once Steph is gone. Can you get a bunch of young guys in the draft, have them play basketball together, and build them up into another contending team? Or would you like to see the Warriors kind of do the Knicks thing and just don't worry about the draft picks, just throw money at everybody, acquire guys through trades, free agency, and build things that way? I guess it's just, do you think what the Knicks did is repeatable for the Warriors?
0: It's interesting because I keep hearing Jalen Brunson's name being brought up in regards to this potential Stephen Curry extension. Jalen Brunson, and we played the sound yesterday, you know, Draymond Green didn't like that Jalen Brunson took a $100 million pay cut to help bring in others, the Bridges of the world, the Carl Anthony Towns of the world, OG Ananobis of the world, right? Like, he did that. No one else has done that. Is Stephen Curry going to do that potentially to help lure in other talent and try to win, you know, something of substance or try to play in some playoff series in his final years potentially in Golden State? Is he willing to take that pay cut? I just wonder, because that is an element that I am, you know, if I'm a Warriors fan right now, I did just see LeBron James take a 2-year, $8 million deal to join the Philadelphia 76ers.
1: I mean, it helps that LeBron gets all sorts of money from non-basketball activities.
0: So does Steph. Yes.
1: You beat me to it.
0: It's true. But like,
1: No, you're not wrong. That's why I set that up, you know?
0: So like, there is an aspect of, not to go full New York Knicks, but, you know, there's an element of, are you willing to sacrifice to put your money where your mouth is in regards to building a better roster for the now and for the future? And what do you care about right now if you're Steph Curry? What is the ultimate goal if you're Stephen Curry still in Golden State? Because he said, even in this article that we've all been reading this entire morning by Anthony Slater, like he even referenced it, we don't have to keep saying championship, championship, championship every day, even though we've experienced that, Curry said after last April's elimination. Can we build the foundation again? And if that's the case, if it's all about building a foundation, then okay. Maybe he does, you know, just add in young pieces through the draft, and maybe he takes a slight pay cut, but still gets paid a lot of money, and he's here for this foundation.
1: I mean, does he need to take a pay cut, though, for draft picks?
0: No, probably doesn't.
1: I think it's just, I mean, if that is the case, he's just going to sit around and let them build a foundation. Then what I always read to me when Steph said those comments at the end of the year was just that Steph is content to just hang around and watch the Warriors start rebuilding for the post-Steph era, which it sounds mind-boggling to say that out loud. But I don't know. That's, I'm trying to figure out, like, for who, for what? What's the goal? What's the objective here of the Warriors? And I just keep coming back to, and this is my opinion, and, you know, and after we talk to Slater, if people want to call in and say, Lubin, you're an idiot, this is the reason, I welcome that. But it just feels like the Warriors are just waiting for Steph to call it a career so then they can turn the page. And I hate saying that, but it's hard for me to look at what's going on and not come to that conclusion.
0: Anthony Slater going to be joining us momentarily, courtesy of the River Islands Guest Line, covers the Warriors for ESPN and the NBA at large as well. And I keep playing the sound because, again, general manager Mike Dunleavy, when the season was over, Sam, back in May, he said it's not about the roster.
2: In the grand scheme of things, not a lot about the roster. This just isn't about the roster, frankly. Like, this year, I don't think we came up short because of the talent of the roster. It was injuries and things we could control. Do we need to get better roster-wise? I think so, but we didn't get to a point where we played a team where, you know, their roster is better than ours. So for that reason, we're more focused on the stuff that we can control. We'll always look to be better talent-wise, roster-wise, all that. But going back to the question, as far as the discussions weren't really about that. It was more with the team that we have, how can we be better? And what are the things we need to do to build on for long-term success?
0: Again, long-term success. You hear that term. You heard Steph Curry say, build a foundation. They're telling you.
1: I don't think the now is a priority anymore.
0: Yeah.
1: I really don't. And again, if
0: I have a problem with that.
1: Okay,
0: I do.
1: What's your problem
0: with
1: that?
0: I have a problem with that given where you're at with Stephen Curry then, and it comes to this extension. And let's bring him in right now. Anthony Slater joining us on the River Islands Guest Line, covers the Warriors and the NBA at large for ESPN, doing a hell of a job all summer long throughout this entire LeBron sweepstakes. Anthony, good morning. Spadoni, Lubman in for Shasky, and great article you dropped this morning. We've just been kind of dissecting it here. And I guess I'll start here in regards to Mike Dunleavy, because we just played the sound of what he said back in May about it not being about the roster and, you know, not being able to predict all the injuries that happened. And when, in light of all these moves that they've made and basically running it back, you know, bringing back D'Anthony Melton, you know, re-signing Kristaps, Al Horford, et cetera, what was this the plan all along heading into this offseason? If you're Mike Dunleavy, if we would have told Dunleavy a couple months ago that this would be the team heading into August, like, was this the plan all along, I guess, is my question.
3: Pretty much, you know, not that they didn't explore other stuff. Again, you know, I put in there, like, you know, there was definitely a Anfernee Simons or D'Anthony Melton type conversation. They preferred Melton. Rui Hachimura is a guy that they looked at. They wouldn't have gone to, like, the full, you know, mid-level type number that they were willing to get to for LeBron, because, again, that would have cost probably Moses Moody on a trade and then, you know, a Draymond pay cut that clearly Draymond was, you know, executing only for LeBron James. So there was outside free agents explored. I don't know every trade conversation that happened. There were certainly names that they talked about, but generally, yeah. I mean, like, you know, their priorities were bringing back their guys. I mean, you could tell that to the point.

0: like that. Porzingis and Horford were done before free agency started. I don't know if y'all remember. That was like June 26th and June 28th or something like that.
1: Well, I remember that. And real quick, Sammy, like the Kristaps thing, I know fans got excited because it wasn't, you know, a whole new contract. It was an extension. And then it's like, oh, you can still trade him. And it's like, oh, could he be used as a trade piece? Fans got excited again. And I guess it seems to be a disconnect, Anthony, right now, you know, with the fan base in the front office and how they are viewing this team right now and how the fan base is viewing this team right now. And again, it's always through the lens of the star player, right? It's always through the lens of Steph Curry, and what the fans want for Steph is to see him just, you know, one last hurrah, if you will. And they had the hope that LeBron James would, you know, want to come here. And maybe it was a pipe dream all along. I'm reading your quotes from the head coach, Steve, saying, I didn't even think it was realistically in the running for LeBron. It's just that everyone kept saying we were. It never seemed serious to me, despite all the reports. But then I see Rich Paul say, hey, the Warriors finished top two. So that it feels like the fan base is getting strung along with all these different reports, and they're really frustrated. Is that fair for the fan base to be frustrated right now?
0: Yeah, I mean, I certainly don't police fan, desires or angst at all. I'm just like obviously just reporting what went down this summer. There was certainly like a teased aspect to the LeBron sweepstakes, by the way, for multiple fan bases, right? Think about how the Cleveland fan base is feeling right now. And you could tell in Cleveland there's a desperation now to potentially make a pivot move. On the LeBron front, they pitched him clearly, right? You know, as they've tried to get him in the past, that pitch was mostly player led. Draymond was like on the forefront of that, obviously. But they were getting signals. And again, I was reporting through the entire process how pessimistic they felt, and you know, the signals they were not getting and the hints they were not getting. And part of the hints they were not getting is the intel being gathered from a Draymond Green who's on vacation. Steph had his conversation with him. Steve Kerr, again, as we talk about hints you get throughout the way, LeBron James had a conversation with Nick Nurse prior to making the Sixers decision. He had a bunch of conversations with Sixers people in the lead up to ultimately finally deciding yes. The Warriors did not have those conversations. Steve Kerr did not talk once to LeBron James during this process. When I talk about them pitching LeBron and hoping, hey, either come on the minimum. Wow, somebody called it a team building cheat code. If you get him on the minimum, that's basically what Philly got. Or they were willing to try to maneuver some things around if he needed to get more money. But at no point were they told, hey, you know, start maneuvering the money around, or hey, make a big splash trade and he will definitely come. Again, I think that's when you get into some of the frustrations towards the Warriors front office is, hey, should you have made the preemptive major move in hopes that that would lure LeBron? Obviously, in the retrospective, Philly did that. I think it's pretty clear Philly doesn't trade for Jaylen Brown. He probably doesn't go there. Should the Warriors have done something like that? They opted not to. Fans can feel whatever type of way they want to, but I can tell you why they didn't necessarily want to throw the full cupboard at a guy like a Jaylen Brown or really get heavy into the Anthony Davis sweepstakes considering the situation. But that's just what happened. They never really felt LeBron was coming their way. And the one thing I will report, because you know, I think there's been some angst about like, oh, well, they just held off all their business for LeBron and they missed out on all these opportunities. Not really. You know, they executed their plan. They left a roster spot open. He didn't decide to come. They move on. It was basically to them like a minimum guy, obviously a high profile minimum guy, but just a minimum guy just deciding to go elsewhere.
2: Anthony, I guess just through all this, and reading all the times when your story where guys mentioned that there wasn't a high expectation, there was never, you know, a lot of hope that he would come here. You even mentioned that throughout the reporting this that Pete that they

0: biannual exception. They didn't have to not wait on giving Kristaps Porzingis the contract that they gave him. There wasn't any trades or any free agents they didn't get because they waited on LeBron James. He was to them, while they were extremely pessimistic, they were not being told, hey, there's absolute 0% chance he announces he's coming to you. So they're like, to them, they were still in it. So there was no use in not waiting around. And as you can see there, it's not like they sped up all their business now that LeBron decided. A few days, Draymond gets done. They still have a few minimums, though they're poking their nose out there on. It's to answer your question, it was just like, again, as I said earlier, they're just waiting on a guy to make a decision that wasn't affecting any of their other business.
1: Anthony Slaner joining us here on the River Islands guest line, covers the Warriors for ESPN and the NBA at large. Just dropped the article this morning. Check it out. The Warriors are standing pat as the Curry era reaches another crossroads. And Anthony, speaking of, you brought up Jaylen Brown's name. That's kind of like the little biggest, domino to fall here the last couple of days is the Warriors' interest, or I guess the Celtics' potential interest in making a trade with them for Jaylen Brown. I'm hearing a couple of different things. Can you just clarify? And your teammate, obviously, yeah. Shams over at ESPN, he referenced the draft and leading up to that, but
0: it's
1: also
0: the draft.
1: Okay, just the draft, because I was also hearing. Okay, all right, continue. Sorry.
0: Yeah. Well, look, he initially said it, and misspoke to a degree, and later corrected it. He's
1: okay.
0: been saying since, we're talking about it was near the draft.
1: Okay, great. Okay, because the trade deadline was another one that was thrown out there, but that's
0: yeah,
1: okay.
0: That's not true.
1: Okay,
0: there was absolutely
1: okay.
0: Like Boston wasn't looking to trade Brown at all at deadline, right? He's having like a
1: I know.
0: sixth in MVP voting type season. It was around the draft. Obviously, it was around the Giannis heat up conversations. And as Boston is actually deciding to canvass the league on Brown, right? Like this, it isn't just like, oh, they had some like high level conversation with the Warriors. It sounds like they called around the league. I think that's well known. The Warriors conversation was extremely brief, extremely dead right away. The type of price tag that was at least, floated was not something the Warriors would have been anywhere interested in exploring for Jaylen Brown and Jaylen Brown's contract and potential extension. Since it was a four pick type package that would include the pick that was used on Yaxel Lindeberg, I think that's probably a relevant note within that. And it's just, should they have re-engaged and tried to bargain it down and done what maybe Philly did and stayed in the process long enough and eventually got him. Sure, they could have done that theoretically. They could have been one of the teams that took the conversation a lot further. But from my understanding, very brief, very inconsequential conversations on Jaylen Brown between the Celtics and Warriors.
2: Anthony, obviously, if the Warriors were going to make a big trade, Jimmy Butler would, I guess, be a part of that in theory, just to match the contracts and whatnot there. But again, he is injured right now. It's unclear when exactly in the season he will be back. Just what is Jimmy Butler's value looked at around the league? Is he considered a valuable asset right now, or is he just kind of considered a guy that while he's injured, he's just kind of unmovable right now? Just how would you describe what Butler's value is around the league?
0: Well, I'd say two things. Number one, depends on what team you're dealing with and how they would view basically what $54 million wing that probably isn't playing until at least what January, February we're talking. And if you think about the names we're talking about, Jaylen Brown and the Celtics, like Paul George, say what you want about Paul George and his contract. Should be ready for opening night. He had a really good playoffs. He's healthy right now. Like that is of more value to a Celtics team that is still trying to be in the mix in the Eastern Conference. Let's look at the Wizards, a guy like Anthony Davis. Let's say you went after him. The problem for the Warriors with a Butler right now is Washington is trying to turn the ship around and win. They're like, there's more of a mandate from up top. They've got Trae Young and they got Anthony Davis into Bansa. Like they are hitting fast forward on the rebuild. And one of the problems, I would say, bigger picture right now, if you are trying to trade an expiring contract, particularly in Jimmy Butler's case, an expiring contract of a player who's not going to help for several months of the season, is the tanking rules have shifted, right? There are far fewer teams that say, sure, we'll take $54 million of zero production next year because so many more teams next season actually want to win, including teams like the Wizards, the Jazz, the Pacers, all those teams. So, to answer your question, it's very low value for the type of player Jimmy Butler theoretically is and was, because he's just not going to help your team, and he is a huge price tag in the apron era.
1: Talking with Anthony Slater here on the Morning Roast, covers the Warriors for ESPN and the NBA at large. What does this all mean for Steph, Anthony? Obviously, extension eligible here in the coming weeks, and as we're about to approach August,

0: There's a sense, and I'm reading your articles. I'm reading guys like Logan Murdoch and The Ringer, Tim Kawakami. I'm reading everyone. That's the next big domino. It feels like is what does Steph do? What should he do? Like, what do you have an inkling, if you will, on the next move for one Stephen Curry here in Golden State? Could he couldn't be an unrestricted free agent next year? Could he be?
1: I mean, theoretically, but. You know, I reported it in that story. Shams has been saying it. There remains mutual interest between both sides on, you know, come August 29th, when he becomes extension eligible on, you know, beefing up that contract, you know, a year or 2 years. That's what he's eligible for, one or two. Maybe you could make the argument from both sides, hey, like it's for financial flexibility and roster building purposes. Hold off on it and you can kind of like, you know, figure some stuff out down the line. But no, I personally sense that there's not like a level of pressure he's putting on the franchise at this point. I think for Steph Curry, you know, what moving forward, I think most importantly for him is to make sure that knee and body is as right as possible as he enters his age 38 season. Try to be as productive and healthy as possible early on. I think collectively as a team, and Steve Kerr mentioned it in the story, there is a belief that they can have some like internal growth and maybe surprise early in the season. And I think the better they are the first couple months, the healthier Steph Curry looks, the more likely it is that maybe this front office can be convinced to you know, trade to upgrade the roster. As Jimmy Butler, you know, gets closer and closer to a return, as Moses Moody gets closer to a return, as they have a lot of expiring deals and they still have some tools out there, maybe Axel takes a leap. Like, that is the theory for if you're Steph and you want to take the optimistic approach, which, by the way, that is typically Steph Curry's attitude, right? Pragmatic, optimistic, what can he do? And then you get closer to the deadline and, you know, maybe they do something, maybe they don't. But I do think they will be further motivated if the team looks like, you know, they're not just fading into the abyss.
2: Anthony, when it comes to Steph in the front office right now, just you kind of alluded to it, but let's speak more of it. Just how is their relationship right now? We've seen reports, rumors, what have you, that maybe they aren't aligned. But then, you know, when I read your story and other stories, it seems like Steph's kind of, you know, content with how things are going and the organization is kind of content with just playing this out and turning the page. What is that relationship between Steph and front office right now?
1: Yeah, I mean, I've been given no indication it's anything different than it's always been, which is like, you know, highly respected on both sides. Communication, particularly from Steph to Steve Kerr, Steph to Mike Dunleavy. It used to be Bob Myers. That's typically, you know, how it's been in the off seasons. Mike doesn't overly bother Steph, but for big news or big recruitments or like, hey, you know, like LeBron James should probably be called by Steph Curry within this recruitment process. Sure. But Steph mostly, you know, operates to himself during the off season. And again, look, all I can say at this point is I sense that there is no further angst between Steph and the front office. Then like it's as symbiotic or however you want to say it, as it's always been.
0: Talking with Anthony Slater here on the River Islands guest line. And Anthony, another little domino the last, you know, 24, 48 hours, Draymond Green returning, $27.7 million deal. Basically what he would have basically opted into had he opted into his player option, obviously opted out to try to pursue LeBron James. How does this all work? And I think you explained it, but maybe explain it to the audience in regards to a trade. He can be traded now, correct?
1: Yeah. So technically, because it was an opt out and then a re-sign, he would have had this, like, it's called an implicit no trade clause. You guys might remember during the Kuminga saga of last summer, that was within the negotiations, was the Warriors trying to get him on the 1+1, but waive the implicit no trade, which, by the way, they got him to, part of why he was traded. With Draymond, they, same thing. And part of the negotiation there was just essentially, hey, you're coming back on the exact same contract that you would have opted into. Part of that was a trade eligible contract. It also had a 15% trade kicker. So they made him waive the trade consent. So yes, he can be traded. He gets back the 15% trade kicker. So if he's traded, there's a bonus in his contract. And that's not them, from my understanding, that's not them saying, hey, we're doing this so we can trade you. It's at least so they have the ability. Because again, I mean, I know it's almost the cringe words of the summer, but like clearly they're blaring their signal out that they want as much flexibility and future, you know, room and

0: and optionality and all that as possible. And part of that is Porzingis' contract, right? With only 3 million guaranteed next year, and then Draymond's being tradable.
1: How beneficial is all this optionality? They keep talking about it, right? Like in today's NBA, all these picks, and I know Mike spoke about it, you know, a couple months ago, like people are going to be hoarding these picks and taking precious care of them. But I'm looking at this, and I think Joe Lacob's looking at this post Steph Curry. Like, how enticing is Golden State as I'm looking forward here in regards to attracting free agents and you know, having all these picks? Because I got to be honest, Anthony, I'm looking at their draft history, and hopefully Axel checks out. And I think Brandon Pajemski's been a positive, unfortunate injury with Moses Moody. But you go down the James Wiseman route, you go back to the Jonathan Kuminga route, right? We know how it ended with Jordan.
0: I'll say two things. I think it's fair to point out Mike Dunleavy's drafts have been good, right? You know, Mike Dunleavy's, Pajemski was Dunleavy's first round pick. Yaxel, the 50s picks, right? Will Richard, Quentin Post, you know, name. So he has at least, he's building a solid early track record on picks, number one. Two, as far as the flexibility, I think it's fair to wonder, hey, post Steph Curry, you know, like, is this going to be an appealing destination? Has it even been an appealing destination in the current moment? They've been turned down by a lot of guys. I think that's fair to point out. But also, I think there's this misconception right now that flexibility only means that it's hoarding cap space for the future, that and will there even be free agents? Look what Washington did last year, right? They had a bunch of future room, and they decided to trade for Trae Young and trade for Anthony Davis, even though particularly on the Davis front, Anthony Davis did not want to go to Washington. Yeah. Washington just decided we will grab him because we have the room to get him and have that big contract here because they had no big contracts into the future. Utah did it with Jaren Jackson, right? They grabbed Jaren Jackson from Memphis for a few first-round picks. It's not because Jaren Jackson chose to go to the Utah Jazz. It's because Utah had a bunch of flexibility, finally decided to cash in. Now, again, you could say, hey, Warriors, you need to cash in on those assets at some point. And that flexibility and all that, but it's not just about free agency. Come January, come February, you can go grab a guy in the trade market with a huge contract over the long term because you can really fit that contract in. Jaren Jackson is the guy they at least made a call on at the last deadline. To me, that's the type of situation I could see them going after. But if you're the fan base, as you mentioned, you'd say, yeah, we've heard you might actually do it.
2: Yeah, Anthony, let's talk about that fan base and the guy who they keep getting mad at because he says might. It's Joe Lacob. Joe Lacob, as owner of the Warriors, has laid the foundation for so much greatness over his tenure, obviously the four championships. But I'm sure you probably see it in your Twitter posts and all the comments. Anytime Joe Lacob's mentioned, it's just nothing but vitriol from this fan base. Just when you notice that, just what do you make of this just anger and vitriol that this fan base has towards the owner right now? Because he is going to be looked at as the face of the Warriors post Steph in terms of attracting free agents to come here.
0: Yeah, I mean, I personally, I try not to like dip too deep into that, you know, web. I do understand
2: that is smart
0: that
2: to do
0: like,
2: though. Smart. That is very smart.
0: Yeah, that's just the way I operate. But I think that I understand that like Joe is like the face of kind of the decision making tree, and he's certainly more involved than your typical owner, right? You know, you're not going to many war rooms live with the team on the clock and the owners in a spirited debate with the GM. Like, it's not happening in a lot of places. Now, the like Mike Dunleavy embraces that. Bob Myers previously embraced it. Some would say, hey, like part of the reason that Bob, you know, tired of the job was because of it. But, you know, you talk to people who like have been in other organizations and now are under Joe Lacob. I would say the number one thing that they love about Joe Lacob is the way he spends. I mean, he spent outrageous amounts of money into the tax over the last decade. And I'm not just talking about like paying tax. I'm talking about paying for staff. I'm talking about filling your, you know, like training staff and the hotels they stay on the road and the team dinners they have. Like, they're a very plush organization. So there's a lot of very high marks for Joe Lacob internally. Part of what comes with Joe Lacob is like fervor to be part of the decision-making process. And I say process, he is not a dictator, overrule, whatever. Like, he does, you know, really allow his people to make decisions, but he's very much in the conversations and he's very much open that he's in the conversations. And that is different than, for example, a Clay Bennett in Oklahoma City. That's right. Very different. But, you know, if again, fans are allowed to feel however they want about all of that combined. And like I said, I don't try to dive too deep into the interwebs on that one.
1: Sure. And it's smart to do so, Anthony, on your part. But I think there's a fine line of what you're getting at between a meddling owner and an owner that's involved. There's a fine line between that, right? And I think the great owners are always involved to some sort of degree. And we know what bad ownership in the Bay Area looks like. You know, there was this team across the Bay called the Oakland Athletics and John Fisher and what he was doing and not being involved when it came to certain conversations. But, you know, I want to get to another part of your article. It's not out of left field, but it's different, right? It's looking forward. And Yaxel Lendeborg is going to be the guy that everyone's going to be gravitating towards in this upcoming season. And some of the quotes you got from him in this article are tremendous, right? You know, they talked about the draft combine in Chicago and meeting with the Warriors front office and them saying that he was behaving, quote, like a jackass. And him saying, he's like, damn, I did that bad. Just the personality of Yaxel, I think, is going to be a huge storyline this upcoming season. Do you agree?
0: Yeah, for sure. I think it wasn't summer league, right? I mean, like, I agree. He gave me some great quotes, but I'm not alone here, right? He's been giving everybody in the world great quotes. But it is an interesting part of his little like tale to the Warriors is he was draft eligible out of UAB the summer prior. You know, he was probably like fringe first, probably maybe a second round pick. Warriors interviewed him. He bombed the interview, according to him, or according to the Warriors who told him he bombed the interview. Went to Michigan. Really, you can tell, learned a lot at Michigan, right? Like, that's a serious program, winning habits. They obviously go on to win the national championship. And you could tell the Warriors, despite him still kind of in some ways being a goofball, were like, oh, this is a matured player and a matured individual when they did the draft process the second time around. Obviously, they decided to draft him. And then I would say one of the things, to your point on his personality, he really won Steve Kerr over in this process. You know, he had this film session that Steve regales about him where, you know, Yaxel literally told me he thought he won over Steve Kerr in that. And then they go to dinner at Draymond's restaurant the night of this draft workout and watch the Knicks Spurs, like that comeback game from the Knicks. And like Steve really, you know, grew to like him. And, you know, I put some Steve quotes in the article. If people read it, I know a lot more is about the trades and LeBron and this and that. But like Steve is really, really high on Yaxel and high immediately on Yaxel. And I think as we talk about a team that is stagnant in a lot of ways, they may have got a starting wing. Like they may have a new starting wing to start next year, or at least a high minutes guy. And I think we will view this offseason a little differently if Yaxel becomes like a really big time pick at 11. I don't know if that's the case, but it would be viewed differently.
2: Yeah, no, Anthony, that kind of leads me into my last question here. Again, you mentioned what Kerr said about him. You know, he says, you know, has really good natural feel and we have a direct need for him here. He also says that Yaxel does need to earn that position. I guess right now, just what do you think the odds are that Yaxel is in the starting lineup opening night?
0: Yeah, you know, I think training camp will matter. I think Gui Santos, you know, the comfort level with him and like how many games he started last year. Like I in no ways think it's some like, oh, lock it in or he's the favorite. But if he plays extremely well in camp, they have a need because of the injuries on the wing. And I do think they want to fast forward his developmental process. That's one thing you get when you talk to them is like, you know, some of the pains of the past and how they didn't maybe develop guys as well as they could have. Like they want to get it right this time around. And I think part of that is like lots of minutes early on for Yaxel. If that's starting, if that's 28 minutes a game off the bench in the first month, regardless, you're going to see him play a lot.
1: Speaking of lots of minutes, thank you for your time this morning, Anthony. Yeah, really appreciate it. There was a lot happening this summer. We love touching base with you. You've been so good to us in the station. Hopefully you can get some rest. I know there's no days off in the NBA anymore, but hopefully you can get some sleep after the LeBron sweepstakes is finally over. Thanks, Anthony.
0: All right, fellas.
2: Appreciate you, buddy. Thank
1: Anthony
2: you very
1: Slater.
2: Much.
1: Find his latest piece via ESPN. The Warriors are standing pat as the Curry era reaches another crossroads. Meet me at the crossroads. Just a banger. Bone Thugs and Harmony, baby. Injury report, Carter? You want to hit that?
3: It's time for the injury report.
4: That really hurt.
3: Brought to you by Boxer and Gerson, Northern California's premier workers' compensation law firm, helping injured workers get their lives back for over 40 years.
1: And it's the big injury in the Bay right now. I mean, stop me if you've heard that before. Ricky Pearsall's right knee is giving him issues yet again. The 49ers have some concern about his knee after it experienced swelling around his PCL, which he sprained last year, causing him to miss 10 games. Surgery is an option for Pearsall, which could end his season before it even begins. Damn. The Injury Report is brought to you by Boxer and Gerson, Northern California's premier workers' compensation law firm, helping injured workers get their lives back for over 40 years. 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Always offering the free Odyssey app, coming to you live from the Laughing Monk Studios. Halfway home here on a Thursday. It's Spadoni, Lubman, and Fershaski. We got Carter in the back. We got Chase coming off the bench yet again. Look at that, man. Just jack of all trades. The Ben Zobrist of 95.7 The Games. That's a deep cut for you. You
4: like, I'll be honest, Chase? You could do better than the Ben Zobrist.
2: He's the Casey Schmidt of 95.7.
1: Relax. Hey, when I call you to the mic, you'll be called to the mic, all right?
2: Easy now.
1: He's not pinch hitting yet.
2: Don't be that Joe.
1: He's a defensive replacement field, all right? He's a defensive replacement.
2: Let our guy have his run.
1: Don't do that. We have this thing called final thoughts, all right? It's all good. Chase, I'm just giving you a hard time. He's crushing it.
2: That's Joe the older Joe.
1: Renee from Fresno held on very, very long and wants to talk about the Warriors. And patience pays off. Renee, good morning.
5: Hey, good morning, guys. How you doing?
1: Fantastic. Up, how are you?
5: Doing great, man. Doing great. Just trying to stay out the heat.
1: Yeah. Oh, you're in Fresno. It's hot. What is it, 100 degrees every single day there?
5: Yes, sir.
1: It's foggy and cold here in San Francisco. I'm loving it. What you got?
2: That's mean.
5: Yeah, you know, I was just kind of thinking about what you guys were talking about. And, you know, I know they got the repeater taxes on a lot of these teams, like the Celtics, the Suns, the Nuggets. So they could be coming up on taxpayer repeater offender bills coming up soon. What if they're kind of holding their chips for like a Nikola Jokic or a Devin Booker or something like that, and they have a lot of faith in the guys they have right now? Like the Will Richards, the Yaxel, the Guy Santos, like the guys that are up and coming. And maybe, you know, they have Steph and Dre is like, hey, you guys are the vets and you need to show these guys the foundations and really build them up like how they were built up, you know?
1: Well, no, and thanks for the call, Renee. Like that is a possibility that they could still go big game hunting next offseason. Like, sure.
2: Or they could go big game hunting at the trade deadline even. Why not? Let's just keep getting our hopes up.
1: Well, again.
2: Isn't that fun? I'm going to get really excited for something that's not going
1: to
2: happen.
1: If you're not willing to part with, you know, four first round picks for Jaylen Brown, who's you know, 29 years old, who's going to be 30. Like, and I get it. There's levels to this. Nikola Jokic is one of the greatest players of all time. He's a better player than Jaylen Brown. He fits a lot of people's needs. He's also going to be 32. In February.
2: Well,
1: age starts playing a factor in all of this. Are you willing to part with whatever it's going to take to get a Nikola Jokic? And again, I don't even know if he's going to be available for a trade, if he's going to sign an extension. I know there's a lot there. Devin Booker, he referenced. If you're selling optionality and flexibility to the fan base, people like Renee and a lot of fans are going to be calling in saying, hey, you know what? We can get so-and-so. We can still get so-and-so. I'll believe it when I see
2: it, Sammy. Lowry Marketing.
1: I'll believe it when I see it. Jokic. They clearly cover a lot of the these picks. Mike Dunleavy, that is. And I don't foresee them trading three or four draft picks for any of these guys.
2: No. I mean, a guy like you. I mean, Jokic, he's 32. And as we all know, you know, big men of that size at that age, they always age well, right? Oh, wait, no, it's the exact opposite. Well,
1: although, I guess his game, being a big man, he's not dependent on elite athleticism.
2: That's true.
1: He is big. Yeah. I'm not saying he's not a great athlete. He is. But when I think of elite athleticism at the center position, you're thinking of the high flyers, not the guys that barely dunk like Nikola Jokic.
2: So, maybe his game ages a little bit more gracefully. But again, like that's...
1: Sam,
2: let's just pretend they do a Jokic move. Let's just forget what the deal looks like. Forget who's sent out. Sure. Let's just pretend that a series of events happen that ends with Steph and Jokic being on the court together. I don't know. That helps you. I mean, I guess that maybe sets you up to bring in someone else later on. But then it is, as Shasky so eloquently put yesterday, guys don't usually hit free agency anymore. Big names don't usually do that at this point in the NBA because guys are extended or they're signed and traded. So I don't know how much of trading for a guy and using him to lure in a future free agent, which is, you know, the plan I would have gone through with if I was running the Warriors. I don't know how viable a strategy that is in today's modern NBA. I don't. Maybe it is. Maybe I don't know on that one, Joe.
1: He averaged 28, 13, and 10 last year on 57% shooting.
2: Oh, yeah, he's washed.
1: He's so good. Easily could have won the MVP again.
2: I'm still bitter with Jokic for that half-court shot he had a couple years ago.
1: That was incredible.
2: That caused us to cancel the Doobie Awards the next day.
1: Yeah.
2: I'm still bitter about him over that. It's a very petty reason to be bitter, but you know that's why we call us the morning petty here on 95.7 The Game.
1: And he should have had more MVPs. He has three of them right now.
2: Yeah, they gave one to MB just because they didn't want to keep giving him
1: for the
2: Jokic
1: narrative. Yeah, for the because they didn't want to keep giving it to Nikola Jokic, who was again a better
2: it's not
1: player.
2: Not fun after a while
1: that season. See, I have a hard time even entertaining this stuff that Renee wants to, and I get it. This is what the fan base is going to do next handful of months. He's going to be entertaining these things that we've been entertaining. The fact of the matter is, we can't keep saying that Stephen Curry alone could be a destination anymore. He's just not. We're seeing it in real time. Stephen Curry is not enough to entice others to come here. It's not enough to entice LeBron James. It's not enough to entice free agent X to want to come play here. It's not enough to just rely on Steph Curry anymore. You have to bring something else to the table. And when you are competing, again, these teams are competing all around within their own state. If you're the Warriors, you're competing with the Lakers. So if I'm Nikola Jokic and I end up hitting free agency, do I want to come to LA? Or do I want to come to Golden State? I can offer more money in Golden State probably, but you can go play Luka Doncic and be in the Los Angeles market. Now, a guy like Jokic is different. I don't think he cares really about that. I mean, the guy looked happier winning a horse race in Serbia than he did winning an NBA title in Denver, Colorado. So I don't think the lifestyle and the glitz and glamour is a big selling point for Nikola Jokic. Actually, for that player, maybe being in the Bay would be a good thing for him. People would leave him alone to that extent. He's kind of more Kawhi in that regard, more aloof, a little more quirky. But that's what we're going to be talking about in the coming years is the sell job for free agents and guys you want to acquire maybe via trade of playing in Golden State. And it's going to be tough if you're trying to acquire a guy in their prime to be that next face. You're taking over for Steph Curry. I don't know how enticing that is for some players to try to walk in those shoes. Look at the history. And again, not like for like the same thing, because I think Joe Lacob is a much better owner than Jerry Reinsdorf is in Chicago. But the Chicago Bulls, that's a tough sell job post-Michael Jordan, right? And then you finally got a guy and drafted him in Derrick Rose. Like, wow, MVP. This guy fits in perfectly. He grew up a Bulls fan. Like
2: everybody lives happily ever after.
1: And then he got hurt, and that was the end of that. And they've still been searching
2: for
1: that dude.
2: That's not the Bulls' fault, obviously. They kind of got screwed on that one.
1: Well, no, but again, like it just shows. I mean, Derek, that was a 10-year gap, Sam.
2: Well, I guess that kind of goes to show that. I mean, this is where the frustration with Joe Lacob really just kind of, I just don't like it. But I mean, Joe Lacob could literally hit all the right moves. And I say Joe Lacob, I mean Joe Lacob and the people working underneath him. It's not just Joe Lacob in there. But like, he could hit all the right moves after the Steph Curry era ends, and maybe he makes the trade that Warrior fans want. Maybe they have the draft that Warrior fans want. And it could still end with maybe a title or something less. So it's just, you never really know how these things are going. But again, you bring out attracting free agents. One, yes, the Warriors need to be able to attract a free agent. But also when you look at the free agency market, there has to be a guy out there worth attracting. Joe, just looking at the free agents for next year, I'm going to exclude players that have player options and just assume that most of them will be opting in. Because I think Anthony Davis, Giannis, Jokic, Karl Anthony Towns, you know, those guys who have player options, I'm not going to hold my breath that they actually hit the market. Your top two unrestricted free agents right now for next season are Steph and Jimmy. Okay, let's look past them. Kawhi Leonard, don't know what's going on there with him. So let's take those three off the board as well for various reasons. Your, you know, top free agent unrestricted next year might be Zach LaVine. Are you really bending over backwards to attract Zach LaVine?
1: He's a high flyer.
2: Sure, 20 years, like 20 years
1: beautiful
2: ago, maybe.
1: Eyes.
2: 10 years ago. Does he really have nice eyes?
1: Yeah, he does.
2: I've never looked at his
6: beautiful
2: eyes.
6: Beautiful eyes.
1: Beautiful.
2: Oh, really?
1: Like model-esque, some say.
2: Oh, okay. Yes. Okay, well, that's worth a phone call. Jordan Poole. Hey, if Draymond's not here, you can try it again.
1: Yeah, I'm sure Jordan would love to come back here.
2: Tyler Hero. He can be your hero.
1: No.
2: Yeah, exactly. RJ Barrett.
1: Is that
2: Barrett
1: video going to come out? Him getting punched, by the way? When's that? I'm still waiting.
2: Give it time.
1: Okay.
2: You get that guy at the Warrior facility on it. RJ Barrett. You bending over backwards for him? Probably not. Fred VanVleet.
1: Yeah. I like Freddie VanVleet.
2: I like him too, but
1: he fit in perfectly with this Warriors team. He's old.
2: Is Fred VanVleet turning the Warriors from what they are now into what Warrior fans want them to be? Like, it's half of it. Yes, the Warriors need to be
1: able
2: to attract
1: free
2: agents.
1: He's actually not old enough for the Warriors. He needs to be like 35.
2: Okay, then we'll get him on his next contract.
6: But he is coming off an ACL injury. That's good.
1: That's perfect. Ooh, okay. He fits perfectly.
2: Yeah, so maybe next year, Fred VanVleet, he'll be the savior. Look at listen to these words. They're ridiculous. So
1: that's why you have to look for the trademark, Sam.
2: But then that's kind of why, and that is why I asked Anthony Slater about Jimmy Butler. And when he's talking about, like, basically, as we, I think, have kind of learned this season, there's just not a lot of value placed on Jimmy Butler around the league. And I think Slater brought up a good point, two very excellent points that kind of tie in with each other, in that the new draft lottery has completely shifted how teams tank. So a team that's trying to bottom out would love to have a Jimmy Butler, but bottoming out, it doesn't pay off like it used to be. So, and then also there's the usual suspects who are tanking right now. They all of a sudden care. Utah Jazz, they actually apparently care about winning basketball games now. The Washington Wizards, they're no longer NBA Siberia. They're trying to be an actual NBA team. Like, who is the tanking team right now that you could dump a Jimmy Butler off of onto? Might be the Pelicans, but Pelicans don't want to be bottom three, because that's no longer advantageous. So you can't just dump Jimmy Butler off on a team that wants to tank and lose this year, because it's not how it works anymore. So it's, and this is why, you know, the Celtics didn't want Jimmy. And this is why I don't see the Warriors really moving Jimmy at the All-Star break, the trade deadline. Mm. Because if Jimmy isn't going to play or isn't going to be valuable to whatever team that he's traded to, then the team isn't going to want him. It's that simple. So the Warriors kind of stuck between a rock and a hard place with Jimmy Butler right now.
1: Remember early on in this whole process where there was like reports like, oh, maybe they could trade Jimmy Butler. And then like the Jimmy Butler's agent came out and said, we've been given no indication that we're going to get traded. You know, Mike Dunleavy gave no indication, anything. And obviously Mike Dunleavy played with Jimmy Butler in his playing career. They're keeping Jimmy Butler. Do they re-sign him? Probably not. I would assume not at this point. 37 coming off an ACL injury. Again, if they want to sell us on the he's going to give them a mid-season boost, sure. Okay, I guess. But I'm not holding my breath on this team doing anything of significance next year, and I think that's disappointing overall, because we're a year removed from having legitimate playoff expectations and maybe going on a run. And I think, and we like to speak for the fans, it sucks for the fans. And I'm glad that Slater acknowledged that too, because I know he's just reporting the facts. That's what he does. That's what he's get paid to do. It's just, he's privy to these conversations. He has these sources and he's just reporting the information. You can like it or not, but he does understand the fans' frustration overall on the direction of this team and kind of just the lack of movement overall this summer. And that people said this might've been one of the most important summers in Mike Dunleavy's career, and they're running it back. Really?
2: No.
1: Well, he's not going to do that unless he has certain assurances from ownership, a la Joe Lacob, that this could be the right move. And I think Dunleavy, think Lacob, and obviously Steph Curry is privy to these conversations too, and he said it with his quotes. They want to build a foundation, this next foundation. They're all okay with running it back. So, Dub Nation, if Steph's okay with it, if Draymond's okay with it, if Dunleavy and Joe Lacob, they're all on the same page, why aren't you? 888-957-9570.
7: Because we want to see the Warriors win more than they do.
1: But Steph, who everyone wants to like speak for, is saying he's fine with it.
7: Steph's so just being friendly. He's really mad behind the scenes. Sources, trust me, bro.
1: But he's not. Unless he ends up being a free agent, which I don't think is going to happen. You heard Anthony Slater just join us. He doesn't foresee that happening. There's no one more tapped in than him. Like, that's not happening. So if he signs the max extension and he comes back with this, where's your frustration lie? Are you finally going to be frustrated with Steph Curry? He's a part of this too. He's a part of this. So like, I get people being mad at ownership and Dunleavy and everything. Steph's a part of it. Draymond's a part of it. They're all on the same page. So who are you frustrated with most? 888-957-9570. Grant Cohn going to be joining us in an hour from now to talk some 49ers. A lot going on there in their training camp. Obviously, Kyle Shanahan's car accident, Ricky Pearsall, Jordan James, Christian Kirk, everything's happening. Could they get Deebo Samuel back in San Francisco? We'll ask him. That's not going to be at 9:20. And again, he covers the 49ers for Sports Illustrated. And basketball and football coverage on 95.7 The Game is presented by Xfinity. 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

0: Now back to the Morning Roast with Joe Spadoni and Sam Lowe.
1: Wow. Carter Chickering with the voiceover. He's feeling feisty today. Lubman filling in for Shasky. Doing a hell of a job. Got Chase in the back. Carter holding it down. We just had Anthony Slater of ESPN join us for a fantastic interview. If you missed any of that, we talk about everything that has taken place this summer. What does it look like for the future in Golden State after they're basically running it back with the same crew from last season? Find it all on the free Odyssey app. Make sure that's downloaded, or on YouTube where we are streaming right now as well. 888-957-9570 is the number to get involved if you'd like to call or text us, Sam. And you wrote down some things during that interview that really stuck out to you. And, you know, we were kind of teasing it heading into the break where sounds like Steph, Dunleavy, Draymond, and Lacob all on the same page right now when it comes to this upcoming year and, you know, building a foundation in Golden State. And I don't think that's where the fan base, a majority of them, want this team to be. I think, if anything, they want the foundation still to be Stephen Curry. And while he might still be the top dog here and be the made man and the golden goose, if you will, everyone's got an expiration date in sports, unfortunately. We saw it with Tom Brady eventually. We saw it with Michael Jordan. We're going to be seeing it with LeBron James. Aaron Rodgers finally called this his last season. I'll believe it when I see it, but he said it, you know, in Pittsburgh. What's it going to look like with Steph Curry these coming years? I wonder. More of this, where it's just playing with a bunch of rookies? That might be the case.
2: I mean, you're going to have nights where he goes off and Steph is going to Steph, and those nights are going to be a lot of fun. But unfortunately, Joe, the reality is, you know, those nights will probably be fewer and further between as we play out these next few years. That's just the reality of it. I mean, he's always going to be Steph Curry. He's always going to be a threat from three. But it's just, it's easy to become a little bit less.

0: less and less Steph every game for these next 1, 2, 3 years, however many more years he has left to play. And I don't say that to, you know, horrifically depress all the Warrior fans who are out there. It is just an unfortunate reality. And I do understand the fervent passion from Warrior fans to just do everything they can to maximize what Steph does have left in the tank and put him into something meaningful. But I don't think there's any option out there the Warriors have to do that gets them to that level, because, you know, it's the moves that we want them to make. Like, for instance, Joe, I'm banging on the table. I would love to see some ridiculous, crazy trade with the Pelicans for Zion Williamson and Trey Murphy III. I would love to see that happen. But if Jimmy Butler isn't a valued asset, what are you moving to make that happen? Okay, are you going to just do a Draymond Green for Trey Murphy III kind of trade? Are the Pelicans going to want to do that? Do the Pelicans want to bring Draymond Green in alongside Jordan Poole? Is that something that matters? I don't know. And again, that's not a conversation we're not going to be able to have until February. And so we don't know where the Pelicans are going to be at February. We don't know where the Warriors are going to be come February. And so it's just, I don't know, that's just the one I hold out hope for. And even I have to admit that there's so many other yeah buts that come into play there that kind of scuttle that dream. And it's, I think Spadoni is just the worst place you can be as a team and as a fan base is just stuck. And yeah. That's just what it feels like. The Warriors are unfortunately stuck in the mud, and there just seems to be no, you know, real way to get out of it. And that's frustrating, because for an organization that has prided itself on being light years ahead, having an answer for everything, that just goes against all of that. Like, this is the organization that should have an answer to get out of this. And maybe the Warriors are just, they're doomed by the expectations that they created for themselves, and that they're this organization that always figures out a way to move forward. And we just keep expecting Joe Lacob to wave his magic wand and poof, something great happens. And Joe Lacob's now realizing that the wand doesn't have powers or anything like that. And it's like, well, what the heck, Joe? You're supposed to be the smart light years ahead owner who could fix anything. You're not doing that. And that's kind of where just that frustration comes from, because he's not been that superhero owner that we once saw him to be. He's looking very much like a mortal owner right now, which is what most NBA owners are.
1: Well, it's all owners. Everyone, there's no great owner in any sport that hasn't made mistakes or hasn't had down years. Eddie DeBartolo has had down years. He's made some mistakes, right? Jerry Jones was, you know, once thought of as the best owner of the 90s and all the, you know, the triplets in Dallas and all that and all the championships they won. And as a businessman, he's still been a great owner. But people think he's too meddling. He's way too involved for some, right? You go to Robert Kraft with the Patriots. You want to, well, I don't even have to talk about him. He's had his own off the court, off the field issues. Shout out to massage parlors on line one in South Florida. So There's been a lot of different low points for a lot of great owners. And if this is the low point, losing in the play-in, like, come on. Like talk about actual low points.
0: Joe,
1: the lowest point isn't even that. The lowest point for Joe Lake was getting booed on Chris Mullin's jersey retirement ceremony. That was his lowest point. That was before the dynasty even happened.
0: Joe, I grew up in the thick of the Chris Cohen era. We all, those who know just how bad it can be under bad ownership. Listen, I understand the frustration with Joe Lacob because things are not good right now. And I do understand the concerns that he's meddling too much. The way that Bob Myers left the organization, and it's no secret, Slater even brought it up, that, you know, Bob Myers just tired of Joe Lacob being overbearing.
1: Yeah.
0: And I get that. Like, that it's, I can absolutely see how that might drive someone away. And now it's Mike Dunleavy's turn to, you know, have to deal with the overbearingness of Joe Lacob. But for all of Lacob's faults, Joe Lacob on his worst day is a billion times better than the greatest day you could have possibly imagined in the Chris Cohen era. So, like, let's remember perspective. Now, that being said, I'm not trying to say, like, because Chris Cohen era sucked, that Joe Lacob gets all of the passes here.
1: Sure.
0: It's just, I just feel like right now, him and the Warriors in their front office, they're in such a handcuffed position right now in terms of what they can do. And that's just not how this organization has ever operated. They've never been a handcuffed organization. That's new. That's different. That's not how we expect the Warriors to operate. But it's an unfortunate reality that I don't blame fans for, you know, wrestling with right now.
1: You know, it's an interesting, when we pick and choose ownership to blame is pretty interesting. You know, sometimes you go with the general manager, sometimes you go with the head coach, and it's a case in and case out basis. So you go to the San Francisco Giants right now. Is ownership the problem for why they suck this year?
0: It's playing a role, very much so.
1: But do you hear them being the problem when people call in frustrated about the Giants? More often than not, is it about ownership?
0: No, the shots are more directed at the manager, the president of baseball operations. Yeah. Larry, Greg, and all those, you know, billionaires on that board do not get as much heat from fans as I think they should. By the way, for the future Giants conversations on Saturday morning, you know, call in Crush Ownership.
1: Orange Black Weekend Wrap every Saturday, 9 to 12. You and Dan Devone doing a hell of a job, Sammy. But I use them as an example. San Francisco 49ers. Once upon a time, we went at Jed York a lot.
0: Oh, yeah. Jed couldn't go outside.
1: That whole relationship with him, Harbaugh, how it deteriorated, going to Tom Sula, going to Chip Kelly, it was bad. Then he hit it out of the park, hired John Lynch, Kyle Shanahan at the same time. It's been fantastic. Have they won the ultimate achievement? No, they have not, but they've gone to multiple Super Bowls, multiple and multiple NFC Championship games. It has been a great success. Have you won the ultimate prize? No, you have not. You don't hear his name getting brought up a lot, do you, Sam?
0: You could make the argument, Joe, that of the all the Bay Area sports owners right now, Jed might be number one, as crazy as it is to sound.
1: His Q rating,
0: because,
1: you mean, right?
0: Well, it's also because Hasso Plattner, the owner of the Sharks, walked out down the street right now and said, "Hey, I'm Hasso Plattner, the owner of the Sharks."
1: Didn't even know his name. So
0: no,
1: there you go.
0: Exactly.
1: Thank you. Yep.
0: I mean, right now he's sitting high. He's sitting high and pretty right now,
1: sure,
0: with his Sharks. Shout out Macklin Celebrini.
1: That's right, baby.
0: 5-year, $94 million extension that we broke yesterday.
1: You efforting Macklin to get him on these airwaves?
0: Things are percolating.
1: I need him.
0: If you just narrow it down to, you know, Niners, Giants, Warriors, Jed York is the golden child of those three right now.
1: Which is kind of insane, given that the Warriors have won the most in the last decade.
0: It's kind of insane when you consider the fact that Jed York is literally Jed York.
1: Well, no, exactly. But I'm saying the recent success, and this is what happens when you're in the midst of a dynasty, although it hasn't been a dynasty for years and years and years now. You haven't won a title in four seasons. Like, it's time to start revamping expectations, and I just don't think fans are ready to revamp their expectations overall when the team itself and the players themselves are telling you expectations are shifting there. Why can't they accept it? Only because Steph Curry is still showing flashes of brilliance? The guy didn't play half the season last year. Like, sooner or later, you realize in the Kobe years, again, people keep bringing up the Kobe years, sooner or later, they weren't a championship organization anymore. Now, it's the Lakers. That should be the expectation for a majority of their seasons. But even in the lean years, even they knew that they weren't competing for titles.
0: Well, it's a little bit different because Kobe, due to the Achilles injury, was a shell of himself.
1: Correct.
0: Steph is definitely
1: But they try to make moves around
0: right now,
1: him. They try to make some moves around him. It just didn't work. They overpaid for guys like Timothy Mozgov, Luol Deng, et cetera, et cetera.
0: Dang.
1: Yeah, it was bad. It's not good.
0: No, it was not. And that's kind of where it is right now. This is why I say the Warriors are stuck.
1: But you know what the Lakers did do to re-entice guys like LeBron James picking them? They nailed some of their draft picks, which is what the Warriors want to do right now. Yaxel, Pods, et cetera, et cetera. They're hoping this could lay a foundation. What the Lakers were able to do, and you know, they traded a lot of these guys, but it was able to bring in LeBron James and Anthony Davis. They drafted Brandon Ingram, Lonzo Ball, Kyle Kuzma, right? They had Jordan Clarkson once upon a time. Julius Randle. I'm sure I'm missing a name here or there, right? Like Josh Hart, another one. They had a lot of...
0: Wasn't KCP in there too at one point?
1: It wasn't a draft pick from them. But again, like, they had a lot of young talent that put them in an opportunity to trade, along with draft picks, for Anthony Davis.
0: So they had optionality is what you're saying.
1: They did. See, again, Lakers fans weren't happy about it in that time, in that era. But they became very happy when LeBron James chose them and they brought in Anthony Davis. Now, they brought in LeBron and they had to wait a full season, and LeBron ended up getting hurt that year when he played with Luke Walton as their head coach and amongst all the young Lakers. And then they made the trade for Anthony Davis. And remember, on top of that, they tried to bring in Kawhi Leonard as well. Kawhi ultimately chose to join the
0: other
1: Los Angeles Clippers, and that was a big, you know, whiff on his part in hindsight. But they try to do all of that.
0: Hey, he got some money out of it.
1: The Warriors could put themselves in a position to do that. Now, it could take a couple seasons. And again, always talking about a couple seasons later or talking an off season ahead isn't helping the person right now. We are in a what have you done for me lately society and instant gratification. I pull up my phone right now. I want to order some food right now. I want to, I don't know, book a flight and book all my hotels. Well, I could do that right now with the tip of my fingers. I could do everything with this thing in my hand right now, with this phone in my hand. That's how sports fans are viewing their pro teams right now. What have you done for me lately? Give it to me right now. It's the society you live in, Sammy.
0: Unfortunately, it's not the reality of sports. I mean, what do we think that the post-Steph years would look like? You know, like, do we really think that they just wouldn't miss a beat? They would somehow, again, just wave the magic wand and keep going? Like, you're going to have a down period. That is how these things work. Even the mighty San Antonio Spurs, who had playoff, 21 straight years of
1: something like that.
0: Playoff just appearances.
1: Just crazy.
0: 18
1: crazy,
0: straight
1: crazy,
0: years yeah. of 51 seasons. They were the most surest of bets with one of the best cores in NBA history. And even they were primed to keep it going with Kawhi Leonard. They even had to go through a rough patch there where they were just an NBA dumpster fire. And yeah, you got to hit on your draft picks. And they did do that. They did get a little bit lucky when they won a lottery with a transcendent player at the top. That is part of it. But let's not act like the Warriors got a little bit of luck here when the Timberwolves decided not once but twice to pass on Steph Curry in that NBA draft all those years
1: Johnny
0: ago.
1: Johnny Flynn.
0: To Enrique Rubio to allow Steph to fall to them.
1: Enrique
0: so,
1: Rubio.
0: You know, you're going to go through a lean period after a long period of success. That's just how the natural order of sports works. And, you know, yeah, the Warriors, they're going to need something to go their way. They're going to need a guy to fall to them or they, you know, someone who they get in the draft ends up being better than anyone could have ever expected. They're going to need a little bit of help there. But it's the natural process of they're just going to have to go back to the drawing table and start rebuilding this thing because that is just literally how this all works. Like, no team is great forever. And the Warriors had an incredible run that changed the game of basketball. And they'll never take that away from us. But it's time now to figure out how we're going to change the game next time. What's the next great Warrior run going to look like? You know, patience isn't fun, but, you know, that's the reality, aren't you, that the Warriors are in right now.
1: It's funny you bring up, and we brought up two different franchises, right? The Lakers and the Spurs, two of the most successful franchises of the 21st century, excuse me. The Warriors obviously being a part of that, tossing the Miami Heat. Am I missing another team right there? But there's been not a lot of parity.
0: Even the Heat,
1: Celtics,
0: as vaunted as their ability to be competitive is, they've been down in the dumps a bit in the last few years.
1: The Heat have honestly mirrored the Golden State Warriors the last handful of years. In that they've been kind of like the Eastern Conference version of them. They're a play-in team. Yeah. They go on these little mini runs. They don't quite have enough.
0: They're a team that's technically scary to face in the playoffs, but still beatable in the playoffs. But that's what they've been.
1: But why do I view Miami still as a greater destination for free agents? Is it just because it's the location? Is it because it's in the Eastern Conference?
0: As someone who
1: is it because I trust Pat Riley with landing some of these big stars and big names more than I do the Golden State Warriors front office? Maybe that's just it. Because not only have they gotten Giannis Antetokounmpo, Jimmy Butler, and LeBron James, once upon a time they brought in Shaquille O'Neal. So that's a four Hall of Famers he's been able to bring in the last 20 years. Now, the Warriors are no slouches to this. Kevin Durant chose to come here. Now, different team, different scenario. I get it. Different GM at the time. But Kevin Durant did come here. You traded for Jimmy Butler. Now, was Jimmy Butler highly thought of around the league at that time? No. He was thought of as a locker room cancer. The guy was trying to play himself off the team. It was not a great look. You got him at a bargain price, all things considered, for a Hall of Fame talent. All right? And you have some other guys, mixed and matched in there. Andre Iguodala is another one you brought in here. You traded for Andrew Bogut, right? The Monte Ellis trade. You've brought in other really good pieces around them. The next conversation is going to be, after Steph Curry is no longer here, can you do what Pat Riley has done over with the Miami Heat? Do you view yourself, or do Warrior fans view the Golden State Warriors like some of those other free agent destinations? Or are they going to be more of the San Antonio Spurs, where they're going to have to build this thing up through the draft? For me, Sam, I think they're going to be viewed more like the San Antonio Spurs going forward. They're not a small market team like San Antonio is. I'm not saying they're not. Hell, look at their franchise valuation. Highest in the NBA, it's them and the Knicks, right?
0: And the Bay Area is one of the top 5-10 largest television markets in the country.
1: It is, but I don't think it's a top 5 free agent market, and that's the difference. Not in the NBA, it's not viewed that way. We can say all we want about it, it's just not viewed that way, Carter.
2: You forgot one piece of it, too, the taxes here compared to Miami. It's a big one.
0: I don't really buy into the tax thing. I think these guys make enough money.
1: I do. No, because they talk about it. These guys talk about
0: it
1: ad nauseum.
0: So many players still come to California. Like, it doesn't
1: but where
0: stop,
1: do they go, Sam?
0: It doesn't stop players from signing in L.A., though. Like, but the taxes in L.A. are the same as in California.
1: But the opportunities in L.A. in comparison to marketability is much different in Los Angeles. Adding more sponsorships, kind of supplementing that, what you're losing in taxes with all those other opportunities in Hollywood, et cetera, are different in Golden State. Now, you can toss in the Silicon Valley stuff in there.
0: I do. I mean, I think we downplay that. I know that's how Andre Iguodala made a ton of money on the side getting involved in Silicon Valley there. And I really don't know why that's not looked at more prevalently. I know no one likes to talk about investment portfolios here. That's not a sexy subject, but like, that's kind of like one of the kind of gold mines of the world right now is all the tech ventures that you have down there. That's neither here nor there, though. But I mean, you bring up, though, the Miami versus San Francisco thing. I will say, as someone who has lived in both of those, well, I haven't lived in San Francisco, but lived in both areas.
1: You work here. You're familiar with
0: it. If you're a 26-year-old NBA player, it's not that hard to pick Miami over San Francisco.
1: Why?
0: It's just
1: tell me, Sammy.
0: If you're a 6'6", you know, 26-year-old NBA player with a lot of money in your pocket, you're going to have a more enjoyable time living in the city of Miami than you are probably living in San Francisco, depending on, you know, what you find to be entertaining.
1: Yeah. Because we have beaches here.
0: I don't know if you know this, Spadoni, but, we do have beaches here. And yes, you can go on the beaches in Miami too. I don't know if like going in the water. I don't know how many basketball players like going in the water, but a Miami beach is, I'm going to say it's a little bit nicer than
1: we got out
0: in Ocean
1: Beach.
0: The
1: water's a little bit warmer. Huh?
0: Let's just say this. I've never
1: worn things a little bit different from certain people.
0: I've never worn a jacket and jeans to a beach in Miami. Let's just say that.
1: You wear a jacket and jeans to the beaches here? What's wrong with you?
0: Joe,

0: Francisco. It's the entirety of the Bay Area. That's what you're selling, all right?
1: Okay. Oh, hey,
0: it's warm out.
1: You like beaches? You like beaches? There's a beach in Alameda that you're gonna love.
0: I do like Crown Memorial State Beach. I take my kids there when it's toasty.
2: Solid beach.
0: It's very solid. It's very calm waters. It's great.
1: Yeah, you're not convincing Tyler Hero to go to the. That's just Tyler Hero.
0: He's in Milwaukee now. He's in the lake.
1: That's a sea level free agent. Well, he's gonna be a free agent next year, but like. Yeah, it's just that's just not a sell. It's just the reality of it. I mean, some players, again, if you're of that ilk, maybe there are players out there just like, yeah, nightclub life is lame, which I think it is, but NBA players aren't like that.
0: Which is why you trade for these guys, which is why you have to make the big trades and you have to have the draft capital and you have to have the optionality available.
1: Which is why you need trade pieces that people want, which unfortunately the Warriors don't have right now.
0: They have the draft capital that people want, but not the other players
1: to supplement that.
0: Like, if you had a Paul George, you would only have to give up 2 first-round picks into Paul George for a guy like Jaylen Brown. That's much more enticing to a majority of the fan base than it would be just 4 first-rounders and probably Jimmy Butler. Because, let's be honest, those 4 first-rounders hurt a lot more than just losing Jimmy Butler. It hurts a lot. 4 first-round picks, again, scared money don't make money. I would have done it if it meant getting Jaylen Brown. I don't know how many others would have done it. Clearly, Golden State didn't want to entertain that because the conversations didn't get much past just 4 first-rounders.
1: Well, again, I would have done it, though. If you're going to bring in Jaylen Brown for 4 first-rounders, I think you're trying to lock Jaylen Brown in beyond the 3 years.
0: Correct.
1: And maybe they just had an inkling behind, again, this is reckless speculation here. Are we sure that Jaylen Brown was going to want to be here long-term after Steph Curry?
0: Went to college, Cal. So he's a Bay Area. He's had some time in the Bay Area.
1: So I don't know how that felt. Yeah, maybe that's a small part. Again, I'm throwing the theory out there. I could be completely wrong on that. I'll admit that there. But yeah, they for a team that truly seems to believe that their best way back to contention post-Steph is going to be through the draft, then I think it makes all the sense to hold on to those draft picks. If you don't feel that Jaylen Brown is the guy that's going to resurrect. I mean, maybe they bring in Jaylen Brown and they top out at a 4 seed. You know, like, that's not what the Warriors want.
0: So, there's a lot of doom and gloom right now. Feels like Warriors fans are down bad. It's what we've been talking about for, you know, the last month, basically, outside of the hope of LeBron James. Is there a silver lining with Jaxel Lendeborg this season? I know that sounds like loser mentality. I know they're running it back, and it feels like, what is this team doing? They're mired in mediocrity. But there's something with this kid, man, that is gravitating, that is exciting, that is new, that is fresh, that could be a major jolt for a team that desperately needs it. Could he be a silver lining and a catalyst for an exciting season in Golden State? Something I want to explore on the other side, because there were some exciting quotes from the head coach in regards to Jaxel Lendeborg, the rookie in Golden State, in this recent article from Anthony Slater. We got Grant Cohn joining us in about a little over 40 minutes in the 9 o'clock hour to talk some 49ers. The phone lines are open, 888-957-9570. And it's all going to be sponsored by Hazy Little Thing from Sierra Nevada.
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0: Yeah, he's two-time removed champion now.
1: Championships forever, Joe.
0: Are they?
1: But do we take down the Warrior banners after 2 years? Maybe we got to take down that 22 championship banner, guys. It's been 4 years.
0: Remember we couldn't suspend Draymond Green because he had to be there for ring night? You guys remember that?
1: I do remember that.
0: Feels like forever ago.
1: God, it really does, actually. It was crazy. It's been like only like, what, two basketball seasons have been played since Klay Thompson left? Why does that feel like more?
0: Yeah, it's pretty accurate.
1: Like, why do I feel like it's been like 5 years since Klay Thompson played for the Warriors and not just two?
0: I think it, this past season felt like an eternity for Warriors fans.
1: I guess.
0: No, legitimately. That's why we're talking
1: Mark
0: about
1: Grandy
0: it.
1: Mark Grandy agrees with you.
0: How long is this season going to feel in Golden State for the fan base? We'll be talking about them. It could feel a little different, though, because maybe you're getting a shot or a boost of something that was desperately needed. Personality, Sammy.
1: Ooh.
0: Personality.
1: I thought you were going to bring up, like, hey, maybe at the trade deadline.
0: No.
1: Because that's what that heavy sigh was. I thought you were going in that direction.
0: I'm talking about Jaxel Lindeborg, who everyone, by all accounts, has fallen in love with here. You watched him in Summer League. I watched him at the California Classic.
1: He's a fun
0: Classic.
1: Guy to talk with. I had a chance to chat with him and Lejay Jones a little bit at a Giants game a few weeks ago.
0: Really? Lejay, wow, pick up those names you just dropped. You talked to both of them.
1: Lejay, not a big talker. Maybe because he knew I was, you know, Miami guy and he's a Florida State guy, but I'm not going to hold that against him. But, oh yeah, Jaxel, he is a very easy guy to chat with. So,
0: because he yaks a lot. You
1: there,
0: yaps
1: there you
0: it
1: go.
0: Up. Jaxel Lindeborg. You like that?
1: Yeah.
0: That's not my best. But no, seriously, we've been reacting to this Anthony Slater article all morning, and he joined us in the 7 o'clock hour. If you missed any of that, find it, the interview that is on YouTube or the Odyssey app. But, you know, part of the conversation was this guy Jaxel Lindeborg and Steve Kerr really gravitating towards him and really liking the personality fit and the leadership fit potential in him just as a rookie. You know, he said the comments, you know, a week or two ago of, you know, I can see him starting. No, I'm going to see him starting sooner rather than later. And yeah, I'm getting greedy. I want this guy starting night one. And whenever this, you know, schedule finally gets leaked for the Golden State Warriors and for the NBA, we'll talk about it. But I'm really hoping that we come out of this season saying Jaxel Lindeborg is a major piece for the future. I'm not saying you're going to build the entire team around him, but if you can come out of this upcoming season saying he is a starter for the foreseeable future on Golden State, that's a massive, massive win. Because I'm not sure I could say that about Brandon Pajemski or Moses Moody when he was healthy, that these guys are starting pieces for this roster going forward. I'd like for Pods to be that. I just don't know if the fan base and the front office views him that way. And I guess we'll see with the contract he's due to potentially get in the coming months because he is extension eligible, Sammy.
1: And I'm sure everybody is going to be very much in agreement on that contract. That might be one of those guest-free days where we just open up the lines and let people scream when we get the Pods contract extension.
0: I think it's
1: there.
0: Important that bringing him up because people view Pods with Kerr and that relationship as a detriment. And not everyone, but a lot of people view how his quote-unquote favoritism or what Kerr likes in Pajemski versus what he didn't like in Jonathan Kuminga and Moses Moody, et cetera, et cetera. I'm very curious to see the playing time and the decision-making in playing Jaxel in regards to Steve Kerr and this Warriors, coaching staff, how that looks heading into next year, because that's going to be a major talking point.
1: Yeah, no, because again, the frustration was, I mean, Pods could literally like go and hand the ball to a guy on the other team and say, hey, go score uncontested. And Kerr be like, hey, it's all good. Get him next time. Jonathan Kuminga breathes wrong and now he's benched for the next three games. Like, I'm exaggerating a little bit there, but that's how it felt like. Like, Pods literally could do no wrong. There was one moment I'm spacing on the specifics of it last year where, like, Pods had a massive screw-up and Kerr didn't do anything about it and everyone was pissed about it the next day. I wish I could remember the specifics. Shout out, morning show
0: brain. I
1: feel
0: like there was a lot of games like that, Sam, where it was like, oh, yeah, something bad happened and Kerr forgot about it or something like that.
1: Yeah, it was very rare that you heard Kerr admonish Pods for mistakes that we all saw happen. So, like, but I think also
0: we have one. We have a drop saying he cannot be that guy being physically angry at Pajemski. Like, have drops of him being angry at him. Yes. It's somewhere. Don't worry.
2: He cannot be that guy.
1: But I do think part of that is because obviously Kerr is bought in on what Pods can bring to the Warriors. He looks at Pods and says, that's a guy I can work with. Whereas as we kind of really figured out throughout the Jonathan Kuminga era, that label did not apply to Kuminga. And that is because there is, as we've now learned on draft night, There was a push

0: by Joe Lacob and friends to go for Jonathan Kuminga, whereas Steve Kerr wanted Franz Wagner. And there was a disconnect there because the entire time Kerr's trying to make it work with a player that he just didn't feel like it worked for him. And since Kerr's the one who has to coach these guys do kind of need to be able to work for him in that sense there. So that brings me to Yaxel, and I think why you can feel good about Yaxel, and that is based to on what Slater said about Yaxel. He won Kerr over in the pre-draft process, and Kerr really grew to like him. Those are the two things that I wrote down that Slater said about Yaxel. Those are things we never heard about Kerr and Kuminga. So the fact that Steve Kerr seems all in on Yaxel, or is won over by Yaxel, or has the Steve Kerr stamp of approval on Yaxel, that right there gives me a massive, massive boost in confidence and excitement of what we could see from Yaxel. If he's in the starting lineup night one, if he's not in the starting lineup night one, we'll see. If he's getting lots of minutes regardless, though, early on, I'm very excited for that. Like, Yaxel is very much primed to be the shining beacon in the darkness of this season.
1: Well, in this article, Slater, you know, references Lindeborg said his early conversations with Kerr have included a possibility that he slides immediately into the starting lineup. Given the injuries to Butler and Moses Moody on the wing, that will require him earning that position. This is the quote from Kerr. It's such a position of need. Then his positional size alone. We're in a position now where we can be thinking of development, and not just for Yaxel, but for our whole group. We are not in the championship conversation. So let's see what we can do as a group to kind of reestablish what we stand for and how we operate, and new beginnings in a lot of ways. All of that is really exciting to me. And Yaxel's a big part of that. There is, listen, I am always going to take the championship expectation season as a sports talk radio host. Always. Because that has a level of...
0: Well, that's more fun.
1: It's more fun, and it has some... There's something to... You know, there's stakes, right? Like, there's urgency. That's the word that Nahegan likes to do. What is the urgency right now? I don't think there's going to be this huge urgency with the Golden State Warriors next year. You just heard it right there. Now, there's an urgency to, like, play well, and you don't want to do anything boneheaded. You want to win games, obviously. So you go into, and you want to contend, you want to compete. But he said it. We are not in the championship conversation, which I think is refreshing in a way. And I know fans don't want to hear that. They don't. They want to be a part of that when you have Stephen Curry. But I think it's refreshing for Steve Kerr to exhale a little bit. I think when he took this 2-year extension, Sam, it was promised from the front office and from Joe Lacob saying, hey, dude, we're not in a championship window right now. Let's work on some development with these young guys. I think Steve now has a chance to exhale a little bit when in years past, it felt like he kind of had to develop and contend at the same time with guys like Kuminga, with guys like Moody, with guys like Pajemski. And it was very difficult for him to do that and try to thread that needle while also massaging the egos of these other guys like Klay Thompson, you know, like Draymond Green, Steph, obviously, Jimmy Butler. It was very difficult for him to do that. And I think this is going to have an exhale kind of a season for him. Yaxel, there's what pressure is there on Yaxel this season? I think he can play a little free and a little loose. Obviously, he wants to prove himself. He's going to have some expectation, you know, on his shoulders from the fan base. Absolutely. But I think it's not going to be like years past when we scrutinize these rookies and the coaching staff has this short leaf. I think Yaxel's going to be able to play through some mistakes, and it's going to be refreshing to see that.
0: Well, I think we'll learn that, you know, the first time Yaxel screws up in a game.
1: Yeah.
0: If he sees his minutes curtailed, or if he's allowed to, you know, play through them, or if he's benched right away, or if he's just called over for a talking to and then just sent right back out there to go keep playing. You know, Kerr will, through his actions, obviously tell us about what we're seeing from Yaxel's development there. And, you know, I do hope that, again, if what you're saying is the case here, Spadoni, there are no expectations, then there's no reason to chase wins.
1: Are we really afraid that Steve Kerr is not going to play Yaxel this season? They need him to play. They don't have bodies. So, like, this fear factor, Steve's not going to play Yaxel, he's going to have a short leaf, that's not happening this year. That's just not.
0: I think there's some Warrior fans, and I don't blame them for thinking this way, who They want to see that before they believe it.
1: Again, look at the way Steve Kerr talks about this guy. He has a really good natural feel, and we have a direct need for him here. I can't imagine a better situation for him. He's going to have veteran leadership and a lot of playing time and a lot of coaching. And he embraces the coaching aspect of it. Sounds like Kerr and Yaxel's relationship is already better in this short time frame than it ever was with Jonathan Kuminga. Can we, does that sound far-fetched?
0: But I think that's
2: a cold take.
1: It's kind of insane, right? But you get what I'm saying, Carter. It's only been a couple months of knowing this guy.
2: No, I get it.
1: Kerr had years with Kuminga, and it never felt like it was this good. But again, I think this goes back to expectations for all parties involved. Kuminga was brought in on a championship team. They won a championship. That was a thing.
0: Mm-hmm.
1: So, again, he was a rookie when that happened.
0: It's harder to work a rookie into a team that was at that level. Absolutely. So, honestly, I'll say this. You have less excuse to not play Yaxel a bunch of minutes this year than you might have had in the past. I said, you're not chasing wins anymore. The goal is just go out, play meaningful games, play for the vibes. That's what we're doing here. And I dig it. It's encouraging to me that, let's just say this, the fact that Steve Kerr was on board of drafting Yaxel on draft night, that right there, Spadoni, is the why he's already ahead of Kuminga. Because Kuminga never had the distinction of being the guy that Kerr wanted.
1: Yeah.
0: And that's a massive, massive difference in this situation versus
1: absolutely.
0: The past.
1: No, absolutely. Which, again, makes me excited about his development this year because it feels like all parties are finally having the player's best interest. Not the team's best interest, which, again, that matters too, having the team's best interest, but I think we're all under the understanding, that the development of Yaxel Lendeborg this season is the most important aspect. Is it not?
0: Yes.
1: What else would it be? It's not competing for a championship.
3: It's being in a position so you can make a trade at the trade deadline and make a push for the playoffs.
1: No.
0: Yeah.
1: That's not the most important thing for me. Because you're going to already be off Draymond and Jimmy's contract next year. And I'm not viewing this season as you need to either tank or be competing. Because if you're in the middle ground now with this new, draft rules,
0: I mean, honestly,
1: that's perfect.
0: They might be perfectly suited because, I think they're perfectly set to be in that 4-10 range. Those are the three ball picks.
1: Yes. And again, people are rolling their eyes if you're listening to this. The Warriors, they need to be competing for championships, meaningful basketball for Steph Curry. Well, you know what?
0: Right now,
1: Steph Curry is talking about building a foundation.
0: You have a
1: better, if Steph doesn't have a problem with it, I don't have a problem with it.
0: The Warriors have a better chance of landing the number one pick in next year's draft than they do making the West Finals. Not just the NBA Finals, the West Finals.
1: By the way, I was just looking it up real quick because I remember it's Jonathan Kuminga's rookie season where they won the title, obviously. You know, he's the second youngest NBA champion in the history of the league.
0: Oh my God, really?
1: 19 years, 253 days. The only one that was younger than him that won an NBA title, Darko Milicic. Look at that.
0: Wow.
1: That's not good company to be in. If you're Jonathan Kuminga, who, by the way, still available.
0: Mike Dunleavy could do the funniest thing ever. He's not, but could you imagine 95-7 the game, breaking news. Oh, he's back!
1: I feel bad for Cleveland Cavaliers fans because I do feel like the most sorry for them throughout this whole LeBron James process. They went from thinking LeBron's going to come here and it's going to be a storybook ending in Cleveland to pivoting immediately to the Jonathan Kuminga sweepstakes.
0: Are they in? Are they
1: yikes!
0: Are the Cavs in on Kuminga right now?
1: Yeah.
0: And then they also have to swallow their pride and re-sign James Harden too.
1: Right now, it's the Cavaliers and the Los Angeles Lakers that have the most interest.
0: You would love to see Kuminga in a Laker uniform.
1: I actually think he'd be perfect. Luka Doncic, that just feels like a perfect piece for them because they don't
0: Kuminga.
1: Need him to do anything but just cut to the basket. That's all they need him to do.
0: The Lakers figuring out Jonathan Kuminga, that would just be chef's kiss on the everything is stupid. Timeline.
1: Everything is stupid.
0: Everything is stupid.
1: You know what's not stupid? 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It's Spadoni, Sam Lubman filling in for Shasky. We got Grant Cohn joining us in about, less than 20 minutes, 9:20. He's expected to join us to talk some 49ers training camp, what he's seeing down there in Santa Clara. Obviously, he was a part of that group of reporters that was called in to, you know, speak with Kyle Shanahan when Kyle Shanahan, you know, broke the news, if you will, that, hey, the accident was all me. I dropped my phone. He, you know, detailed everything that happened. They saw pictures of him and his face after the accident. It was apparently very heavy stuff, and I kind of want to just get a glimpse of what that was like. So Grant's going to join us.
0: I guess, yeah, apparently Kyle minutes. Gave Grant a hug in this meeting.
1: Really?
0: I've heard. Maybe we'll get clarification on
1: That's
0: that.
1: Crazy.
0: But, I mean, because obviously it's no secret that Grant and Kyle have butted heads in press conferences. Grant's butted head was with John Lynch in press conferences there. So there's always been a back and forth between those two. And
1: a dialogue.
0: Yeah, let's call it a dialogue there. And, you know, and Grant, he's been critical of Shanahan in the past, and a lot of his criticisms have been fair. And
1: what does he put on his Twitter? And I love it. Quality control for the 49ers. It's great. Great stuff. So we love talking to Grant.
0: I'm very excited. He's been at training camp too this week.
1: And I know Shasky's most disappointed. He couldn't talk to him too. Yeah, that's his boy.
0: Get well soon, Shasky.
1: There you go.
0: I'm curious to hear how things have been looking at training camp here. But yeah, it's just, and the Shanahan thing, I mean, him calling everyone into his office and announcing that, I do believe, Spadoni, that the fact that he admitted that it was on his phone and he was at fault, I do believe that kind of exposes him to potentially being cited for the accident, since he was, I guess, distracted driving in this situation. I mean, that's not nothing that he's coming out and truly taking fully responsibility for, because it does, I think, expose him to potential consequences for this action. Now, of course, we'll see what happens. Maybe everyone's just like, hey, we've been through this enough, we won't prep or anything like that. But yeah, that was a big move that Kyle Shanahan did that, and to take the burden off of the young woman that he was in that accident with. So wishing Shanahan very much a speedy recovery, because, I don't know how long the Niners can go without him not being in the mix. Maybe they can. Maybe they can make it through training camp without him. But I don't know. We'll see when the Titans come to town if Shanahan's on the sideline or not.
1: Yeah. Even the head coach is hurt. That's where we're at with the San Francisco 49ers when it comes to just injuries and concerns there. You had one day in a training camp, and Christian Kirk, who they brought in to be a potential starting wide receiver, calf strain. Ricky Pearsall, who they invested a first-round pick in a couple years ago, out right now with PCL swelling around his knee. Options are on the table. Potential surgery there. What do they do? Obviously, there's no Brandon Ayuk. He's not here as well. So you start looking at that depth chart. Thank God they drafted a rookie in the top of the second round. They traded out of the first, but with the 33rd overall pick, they drafted Deshaun Stribling. Hey, he might be a starter week one all of a sudden. That would be kind of a crazy development, alongside Mike Evans, who they took this offseason in free agency. Hall of Famer, first ballot in my opinion. He's been incredible in his consistency. Although, Sam, last season, you look at just the games played overall, was not a great year for Mike Evans, probably his worst as a professional. Only played eight games, and he dealt with a hamstring injury.
0: Having a bum hamstring will do that.
1: 368 yards. But you look at the production prior, which, again, if you want to go by that, he's been consistent throughout his whole career prior to last season, and I know it's been a what-have-you-done-for-me-lately league, but 1,000 yards his rookie season, 1,200, 1,300, 1,000, 1,500, 1,100, 1,000, 1,000, 1,100, 1,200, 1,000, and then last year stopped the streak there at 368.
0: I mean, it's
1: tied Jerry Rice, correct, for the most, or he was 1 year away from doing it. I think he tied him.
0: Yeah, I'll say, like, he is the best receiver that Brock Purdy has ever had to work with so far in Brock's young career. No disrespect to Brandon Ayuk.
1: He's the best receiver they've had since Terrell Owens.
0: Yeah,
1: I love Anquan Boldin. I do. Mike Evans.
0: He's the first.
1: He's the first receiver they've had since.
0: He's the first future Hall of Famer I think the 49ers have employed at wide receiver since Terrell Owens.
1: Yeah.
0: Well, I guess I don't know Randy Moss for a season.
1: Eh.
0: But I'm taking,
1: This version of Mike over that version.
0: Over
1: of
0: that
1: Randy.
0: Version of Randy Moss. Because right. That version of Randy Moss had, moments or flashes or whatever during that season. But I mean, Randy Moss was not expected to be the number one receiver on that 49ers team. Mike Evans is expected to be the number one receiver on this 49ers team. So he adds legitimacy to it. And I think it's also an endorsement of the 49ers and their ability to keep players healthy. The fact that a guy like Mike Evans with such an accomplished career coming off an injury is attaching his wagon to the 49ers. Now, whether it's a endorsement that pans out well for him or not is yet to be seen. But that's kind of when I saw the Mike Evans joining the Niners, just like, wow, what better way for the 49ers to kind of be like, you see, we're not, you know, a haunted house of injured players. You know, we can, you know, still attract guys and have them not be scared off by the injury woes. And unfortunately, this first week of training camp is kind of pushing back on that theory, but hopefully this is the only week we're talking about injuries for the 49ers. It won't be, but, you know.
1: I do want to say this, and I don't want to be, you know, the bearer of bad news and the negative Nancy on the show, but they are a Mike Evans injury away from your starting receiver core being Jordan Watkins, DeMarcus Robinson, and Deshaun Stribling. I don't feel great about that. Although, I just saw the season they had last year with not a lot of wide receiver help, and they were a game away from being the top seed in the NFC. Again, I'm just saying, you don't want to live that way, Sam. And again, you're not going to have, I assume, again, we'll see, your top pass catcher in George Kittle and your top guy in Hall of Famer as well in your safety blanket if you're Brock Purdy. I would not assume he's ready for week one going to Australia. Crazy things happen. I know where we're at in the modern science and the recovery aspect of that. Hopefully we can see George, but again, that's the reality. And then without George, you're looking at Jake Tonjes and Luke Farrell being those guys. And I like Tonjes as a pass catcher. Not the blocker that George Kittle is. That's why you have Luke Farrell there. But I digress. It's putting a lot on Mike Evans' shoulders. But again, that's the kind of guy you want, right? The leader of that team, potentially. Him, Brock Purdy, Christian McCaffrey, and another guy, Christian McCaffrey, the usage rate. I'm already sounding scared. I am sounding scared. And it's the scar tissue, pun intended, that the fans have from these last couple of seasons.
0: How could you not? I mean, the last two seasons have just been like every morning you wake up and the scariest part of every show, Spadoni, is the Boxer and Gerson injury report.
1: Oh, my God.
0: Like,
1: it's not Gerard Encarnacion.
0: I know. Well, the Niners have more than picked up the mantle of Gerard Encarnacion. So, he's good there. He's off the hook. The Niners got him covered. But, like, Lord Spadoni, you know it's bad where I'm just like, there's no injury report. It's just going to read off the names of all the guys who are injured right now. I mean, I almost did that this morning when you consider the walking wounded that the 49ers employ right now. And it's just, yeah, I feel like they got depth on this team, but it goes really fast.
1: Well, I want to ask Grant this question on the other side. Covers the 49ers for a Sports Illustrated. Grant Cohn going to be joining us momentarily on the River Islands guest line. What should Niner fans be more concerned right now? The wide receiver and the pass catching depth on this team, or the defensive line right now? Look, I have this pulled up right now. Just the depth chart for the 49ers. Alfred Collins, out. Osa Digizua, questionable. Nick Bosa, obviously, hopefully he comes back sooner rather than later. He's ramping up. Mike Williams, recovering from an ACL. He's been out. Jair Brown, questionable. Malik Mustafa, questionable. Oh, my God. Oh, and by the way, we're expecting Dre Greenlaw to stay healthy this year, something he couldn't do last year or the season prior. Again, this does have potential combustible season written all over it if you're expecting Dre Greenlaw to stay healthy, if you're expecting Nick Bosa coming off a third ACL to be healthy. Hell, Fred Warner came off a major injury. No ligament damage, but a major injury nonetheless. George Kittle, again, boom/bust potential here health-wise for the San Francisco 49ers. What better person to talk about it with than a guy that's there every single day at training camp? Grant Cohn going to be joining Spadoni and Lubman on the other side. It's going to be sponsored by AC Transit.
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1: I saw some of the Michael movie, like the last like handful of minutes, because Nicole was watching it when I got home. I was like, oh, Michael movie.
2: What's the Michael movie?

0: about Michael Jackson.
1: Oh, that Michael movie. Yeah, that I one. Never saw that one.
0: Yeah, it was, you know, it was fine. Apparently, they didn't want to, like, go into, like, all, like, the drama of, you know, his, like, you know, personal life and Neverland Ranch and all that.
1: Gee, but that's going to
0: be part two, I guess. They're going to do, like, a two-parter kind of a thing there.
1: Oh, boy.
2: Sure, whatever. Okay.
0: How's part one of the 49ers season looking so far? Because it starts a training camp.
1: I don't know. I wish we could talk to someone who was there.
3: It is what it is.
0: Oh, we got him? Already?
1: Oh, wish granted.
0: Let's go.
1: Wish granted.
0: I see what,
1: see what I did there?
0: You need to relax. This power's going to your head. You've hosted twice this week, Sammy. Doing a hell of a job filling for Shasky. Spadoni
1: here.
0: He's
1: already laughing and smiling. I think we're off to a good start.
0: Joining us right now, covers the 49ers for Sports Illustrated. Grant Cohn via the River Islands guest line. Grant, good morning. Let's start here. There's so much to get to injury-wise with the San Francisco 49ers, but I do want to start with the biggest story nationally and obviously locally was, you know, the car accident with Kyle Shanahan. Just take me through, you know, him calling the reporters back. You know, you had the first tweet about this whole thing a few days ago when, you know, he had all the 49ers, you know, reporters get into the room with him. He set the record straight. Hey, it was my fault and all of that. Just can you take the audience and us through what that was like?
4: Well, I had found the night before on like a public police database that according to the police, the other driver was a 21-year-old girl and she was at fault for swerving into his lane. And I reported it. And the next morning he was like, Grant, we need to talk. And I didn't know why. I thought he was going to be upset, but he brought me and all the other beat writers in and he was not angry or defensive. He was distraught. And he was explaining, like, first of all, he's severely concussed. So that explains a lot of the emotion, but he was like crying. And so he did like an hour with us. The first half hour was off the record just because he couldn't stop crying. And it was like right off the bat, he's like, look, Grant, all the details in your story were wrong. And it's not your fault. It was the police's fault. I hit her. And he starts going on this like confession where he's crying. And it was the most human moment I've ever experienced covering a football team. And then when he was done, he did it again on the record, more composed, which was took a huge effort for someone who's concussed. And when it was all over, I was just sitting there like, man, this guy needs a hug. Like, he's got guilt. He has PTSD. He has a concussion. So as soon as he was done, I just stood up and walked right over to him. He could tell what I wanted to do. So he like kind of braced for one of those man hugs where you put the hand out front. But I like brought him in for the real thing. You know what I mean? Like an right. emotional, I love you, man, type of hug. And then every other beat writer gave him a hug as well. It was very unprecedented.
1: Yeah. I mean, you talked about that. I mean, I heard about the hug there. And because, I mean, obviously it's no secret. You and Kyle have gone to battle at times in that auditorium, professionally speaking, of course. But yeah, I heard that just that had to be, I guess you mentioned, just such a powerful moment seeing Kyle in such a human form like that. It's just something we just don't see from head coaches in his position. This isn't so much a question. When I heard about that and then hearing your story there, it really just kind of captures the gravity of this whole situation here.
4: Yeah. When I'm like, you know, taking shots at him in a press conference, I think of him as like Kyle, the head coach, who's kind of invincible. But in this moment, privately in his office, this was like, this is Kyle, the man who I've never met. And he's being so vulnerable with us. And I'm grateful that he would trust us to even see that. Because clearly he doesn't want to do a press conference right now. He doesn't even want to address his team right now because he can't talk for extended periods of time without crying.
1: I mean, it's after going through all this, Grant, again, you've been around him so much over the last few years. I mean, do you have kind of a different perception of him now, not just as a coach, but as a person after these last few days? Or I guess, how has that perception changed maybe that you've had of him over the last few days, if at all?
4: Yeah, I always looked at him as like, maybe a little arrogant, maybe a little shallow, maybe things were handed to him. A lot of things people could say about me. And I had just realized, you know, a couple of days ago, well, I've never met the human version of Kyle Shanahan. I've met his wife. I've talked to him at the owners' meetings. But, like, this was real. And this was unguarded. And it was something I've never experienced. So it just showed me, hey, sometimes you can be around someone for a decade and not know them at all.
0: No, it's a great point. And Grant Cohn joining us here on the River Islands guest line covers the 49ers for Sports Illustrated, detailing, you know, the aftermath of Kyle Shanahan, bringing in reporters and clarifying who was to blame for the accident. And he, you know, he went Akon, you could put the blame on me. That's basically what Kyle Shanahan did. But now let's get to the on the field portion. Like, they're clearly missing this guy. I mean, everyone wants their head coach to be a part of training camp. Like, what is the factor here for the 49ers going forward? Obviously, Chris Foerster is kind of the interim there. Do they miss him? What, like, take us through how this thing has gone without Kyle Shanahan, because you're there every single day down in Santa Clara, Grant.
4: I don't think they miss him yet. Like, he's been there for 10 years. A lot of the assistants have been there for 10 years. It's like a well-oiled machine. That being said, they need him when the season starts. He may not be the best coach in the league. I mean, I've argued that he's not, but I think you could argue he's the most powerful coach in the league. I think everything in this organization goes through him, from coaching to personnel to negotiating contracts. Like, he's involved in everything. And if you take him out, I wonder if they have a leader, if they have direction. They also lost Robert Saleh. One of the things Kyle was explaining in this behind closed doors meeting was just how this concussion's affecting him. And he's like, I have a tough time deciding what to eat for lunch. Like, that decision is as hard as any decision I'm making throughout the day. And I don't understand why. He can't listen to two people talking to him at once right now. That's too much. He, like, just sensory overload from the littlest things. Like, he does best when he closes his eyes when he talks. He talks very slowly. This could be completely different in 2 weeks. But that's not a guy. That's not Kyle Shanahan. Kyle Shanahan during a game is on the headset listening to eight people talk to him, making eight different decisions immediately. I don't know when he's going to be that guy again. And it's kind of scary to think about what this team looks like without that version of Kyle.
0: Well, it's a great point, not to cut you off, Sam, but like the incredible stress that you're under physically, you're walking down, like your body's tensing up, but you have all these different voices to your point, Grant. It's just something we don't take into account enough, you know, and obviously we think of the football players first and foremost in concussion protocol. And it's just like, all right, one of these guys is going to get back on the field. You don't think about the human element with this thing. Because I think of fantasy football first and foremost. Oh, I've got a concussion protocol. Is he going to come back? And it's kind of heartless. It sounds heartless with what we do. And I do appreciate you kind of humanizing these situations, and specifically with the head coach, because you think of a concussion for a coach, it's just not like, oh, well, he'll be back. No. You're detailing every single thing that this guy has to be doing at any given moment, especially in training camp, especially in that heat in Santa Clara, too.
4: And you got to factor in, like, you think, well, Kyle played football in high school and in college. Surely he's had a concussion before. He told us he hasn't. He told us he's never had a concussion before. So this is new for him. It's scary for him. And there's no frame of reference for how long it's going to take for him to recover. And he kept saying, I'm going to be okay. You know, I'm going to be okay. And when he would do this, it would do it every like 5 or 6 minutes. And it was like, hey, he's not really talking to us right now. He's talking to himself. And some of those things are the scariest things of all, because it's like, he has no idea. He's probably trapped in this headache for 2 weeks. And part of you thinks, is it ever going to go away? And you keep telling yourself, yes, the doctor says it will. The doctor says it will, but it hasn't yet. It's a scary. And he was like, you know, it's not a linear progression. Some days I feel better. Some days I feel worse. What happens if, you know, week three, one of the days that isn't so good is a Sunday? What do the Niners do? Well, they do have Clay Kubiak. They do have Raheem Morris. They do have some really good coaches. But I think we can all agree that with the Niners in the substation, no matter who gets hurt, you could feel confident that they could make the playoffs because they have Kyle. And we saw it last year. You lose Brock, that's okay. You lose Bosa, you lose Warner, it's okay. What if you lose Kyle? I don't know that they're built to, I don't know that any team's really built to handle that.
1: Yeah, I mean, losing your head coach in any situation is tough. And when you call him, I love that term you use. He's the most powerful coach in the NFL. And I do love how he's really instilled the system here going into this, his 10th season here, that I think it was, you know, Kyle Juszczyk, I think it was day one of training camp. It was just like, we got this. We've been doing this for such a long time. But yeah, to your point, it's imagining this team without Kyle. And, you know, and at some point over these last 9 years, every Niner fan has fired Kyle Shanahan at some point during this run. But now you're kind of seeing, you know, what that would look like. And I feel like it's kind of, it creates a greater appreciation, I think, for what Kyle has meant to this Niners team, past, present, and future going forward. And so, Grant, I guess this leads me to my next question in terms of just, I guess he's just observing practice. He's not participating. He's just out on the sideline observing. And then I think John Lynch said they're just putting him in the standard concussion protocol there. I mean, is that how he goes through the protocol? Is that any different than a player would do it, since he's a coach? Or just what do you know about how the Niners are approaching Kyle Shanahan in concussion protocol here?
4: He explained it. He's like, you know, that used to be a player gets a concussion, they go in a dark room, put a towel over their head, and come out when they feel better. But like, that's not the science anymore. They look at the brain as a muscle that's been injured. And so Kyle has to work out and build strength in that muscle. So what he does, he'll watch a little bit of film in a day. And there's a pain scale of 0 to 6, and he starts off at a 2. I think his baseline's at about a 2 right now, all the time. And watching film, any type of concentration will make the pain go up. But the doctors say it's good. Like, you want the pain to go up. You need to take it to a 4. And then when it gets to a 4, then you cool it. And some days he can go more until he gets to a 4. Some days it's discouraging. It's less. It's how it goes. So that's where he's at right now. Like, he can watch a little bit of film. He can go out for 45 minutes and watch practice. But, you know, there's that really loud music that they play at practice. Well, it's way quieter for him because he can't. He says, it's killing me. The music is killing. Like, all these things are sensory overload. And if he follows the doctor's protocol, eventually he should get better, but it's going to be a grueling road.
0: Going to be honest, Grant. I thought it would be one of those things, and before talking to you about this entire process, I thought it was going to be one of those things. All right, well, he's got a concussion now. Like, it'll clear up in a little bit. He'll be fine. Yeah, exactly. Right. You think about that. But then you start.
4: That's what he said. As a coach, anytime they said, oh, a player has a concussion, I'm thinking, oh, he'll miss one game. Now he said, I don't understand how they put their helmet back on. I don't get it. And it's like, this is a 47-year-old NFL head coach sort of realizing what his sport entails. It was very interesting.
0: No, that's a fascinating aspect in regards to just, I don't want to get on a serious note, but this is a whole serious conversation, like the CTE conversation with all these guys coming back, you know, all the different concussions, the head trauma, like it's a serious
4: Alden
0: thing.
4: Alden Smith, Brandon Ayuk. Yes. I mean, mental health has been sort of hanging over this league and this team all year. And now it's approaching the head coach because of an accident. And, you know, what's going to happen?
0: No, it's a fascinating conversation. And we haven't even gotten to the on the field portion of this so far. And let's get into it because, obviously, the biggest breaking news the last 24 hours, Ricky Pearsall, starting his third season with the 49ers. And this is a guy that's missed time in training camp for a variety of different reasons, right? But injuries is the most common theme throughout all of them. I remember we had, you know, his head coach when he was at Arizona State, Herman Edwards, on. You know, he said on our airwaves, this is a guy you have to protect from himself. This is heading into his rookie season, Grant, that Ricky likes to do too much sometimes, and you have to protect him from himself. Well, we're seeing now that maybe that it was him, maybe it was the 49ers. I don't know. They tried to protect Ricky last year by not opting for surgery on the PCL. Seems like in hindsight, maybe that wasn't the best move because this is a thing that's flared up again now, and I don't see it going away.
4: I just want to point something out. Look, first of all, my heart goes out to Ricky. He's a nice guy, and this sucks. This could potentially jeopardize his career, but I just want to point out, Ricky followed the 49ers protocol to a T. He did everything they wanted him to do. He rehabbed at the facility. He didn't have the surgery. And where did that get him? Meanwhile, Brandon Ayuk, known jerk, didn't rehab with the team. And they punished him for it, still are punishing for it. But seems like he's healthier than Ricky right now. And if somehow the Niners could pull a magic trick and repair the relationship with Brandon and get him on the field happy tomorrow, boy, they'd be so much better, but that's never going to happen. I just think that's kind of interesting. Like, the relationship fell apart ultimately because he didn't trust your training staff. He shouldn't. Your training staff is awful. And all they did this offseason was add hydrotherapy and add some low-level people to the department. Like, no, you need to overhaul the whole thing and get a new trainer. I'm sorry. I don't know anything about Dustin Perry, but the results aren't there. And now you didn't even get to August and Ricky Pearsall's hurt. Nah, man. I don't say you owe Brandon Ayuk an apology. He owes you an apology, but you guys need to kiss and make up because you need each other.
1: I almost think it's more of an indictment on their ability to rehab players and their training facilities, Grant. You bring up, you know, the new things they added. I read they spent $9 million on upgrades to the training facility. On top of, you know, doing the study to say that stupid substation isn't doing anything. And I refuse to even entertain that theory, Grant. I just think it's absolute lunacy that we get into a point that we're pointing at that thing and saying that it's zapping players. I mean, Romello Height, his first day of practice, gets cramped. So what, 24 hours of exposure, that's all it takes?
4: Maybe I got zapped. There we go. My back's been a little sore. I don't know.
1: I mean, that's why this is such an electric interview right now. But
0: God.
1: These upgrades, what tangible benefit are we going to see from them? Or is just year after year, or we just keep playing the same game of just your crappy training staff just can't get these players healthy? I mean, what you said right there about Ricky following the Niners plan to a T, he's unhealthy. Brandon Ayuk is doing his own thing, and somehow he's the guy who's in the right health-wise. That just kind of blows my mind.
4: I mean, we know Nick Bosa rehabs on his own. And no one gives him any crap about it because he's a pro's pro. But there's a

0: reason he does that. It's not just because he likes Fort Lauderdale that much. It's because this training staff has terrible results when it comes to bringing people back from injury. They bring people back too quickly. They don't have surgery when they should. I mean, they couldn't have botched this any worse with Ricky Pearsall. I feel for him because he wants to be the good guy. He's not trying to be Brandon Ayuk. He's not trying to go against the organization. He's trying to be the anti-Brandon Ayuk. Whatever you want me to do, I'll do it with a smile, and it could cost him his career.
1: Well, and they're now a potential, and again, I don't want to put this out into the atmosphere, but you have to talk about it. They're a potential Mike Evans injury away. Again, a guy that didn't play a lot last year, the most games he hasn't played in his entire career. If he gets hurt, you're looking at a starting wide receiver group, Grant, of Stribling, Demarcus Robinson, and Jordan Watkins. So, which leads me to my next question. There's a guy named Deebo Samuel that's out there, Grant. I mean, should they kick the tires? Will they kick the tires on this guy?
0: I have a feeling they're ultimately going to sign him, but I think they feel they don't need him at training camp. Like, the reps need to go to DeJuan Stribling and Jacob Cowing and Jordan Watkins, and then they'll see what they do in training camp. And they can always sign Deebo week one. They could sign him week two and give him a non-guaranteed deal. He already has chemistry with the quarterback and knowledge of the system. That's when they signed Kendrick Bourne last year. They signed him week two. I wouldn't be surprised if the Niners do the same thing with Deebo. And again, like, if they sign him, are they going to win the Super Bowl? Like, that's not the difference. If they got Brandon Ayuk back and he would be happy, that could be the difference. But bringing back Deebo, sure, he might get you 700 yards, but he hasn't been elite in 3 or 4 years.
2: Yeah. Grant, I want to talk about another guy who we hopefully will see on the field, and that is George Kittle. And he has maintained all offseason that he expects to be on the field, even for week one. He said he's obviously going to be out there, but it's not 100% certain, which I feel like those statements kind of contradict each other. Just what do you know about the latest with him and just how, because I'm skeptical that he'll be on the field week one. If he gets on the field at all this year, I consider that a win. But just what are you kind of hearing, seeing, feeling in terms of Kittle's status right now?
0: I mean, I've seen him out there. I haven't seen him run. He said that it was a cleaner tear, like higher up on the tendon, which is supposed to take longer to rehab. He has Neil Elatrosh as his surgeon, who is like under investigation in the UFC and MLB for being too good at bringing back people quickly.
2: Oh, of course.
0: Conor McGregor, people like, he's also the Rams team doctor. He's universally regarded as the best, almost too good. So I wouldn't bet against him. I just feel like, what's George Kittle going to be like at 33 coming off a torn Achilles? Also, look at Dre Greenlaw, who's like 3 years younger than George Kittle. It took him 2 years to be healthy after tearing his Achilles, and George Kittle is just that much better than him. Maybe, but I think you definitely should temper your expectations. Anything Kittle gives the Niners this year should be looked at as gravy. And if he gives them a lot, then that just adds to his Hall of Fame, legacy.
1: What depth should Niner fans be more concerned with right now? Is it the skill position players on offense, or is it their defensive line depth from an injury standpoint?
0: That's a great question. Do you know? Here's who's starting on their defensive line right now.
1: Oh boy.
0: They got Bosa, but he's not in team drills because he's on a pitch count. They have Osa Digizua. They have CJ West at nose tackle. At D tackle, it should be Alfred Collins or Mykal Williams, but they're both out. No idea when Alfred Collins is coming back. So it's Sebastian Valdez right now, and then Romello Hight. So really nice if Alfred Collins would come back, but he had shoulder surgery. He missed all of OTAs, all mini. I mean, they didn't have mini camp. All of the training camp so far, haven't seen him at all. He's really important. It doesn't seem like they're going to trade for Vita Vea because he wants $40 million a year. But yeah, maybe D-line.
2: Wow.
1: Oh my God.
2: That's, again, so it's, oof, wow, D-line. That's not.
1: Well, that was the bug of
0: they don't have Vita Vea. They don't have depth on the D-line.
1: Yeah, they don't have depth.
0: They're hemorrhaging at the skill position players, and they don't have their head coach. Is this team going to make the playoffs this year? Every year,
2: is this team going to make the regular season right now with the way things are going? I want to try to talk about something a little bit positive here. Brock Purdy.
0: Okay.
2: How's Brock been looking? How's his connection with Mike Evans been looking? Because obviously that's going to be such a big part of this upcoming season there. Just Brock getting those reps with Mike Evans. How's that looking with those two right now?
0: It's been 3 days. Brock looks great. Brock's a really good quarterback. He had a really nice throw to Mike Evans yesterday, deep down the left sideline. Evans was open, over the shoulder, hit him in stride. Evans dropped it. And he was so upset with himself. He's made that catch thousands of times in his life. So I wouldn't worry about the chemistry between them. They'll figure it out, and they'll play well together as long as Mike Evans is healthy. Brock's having a good camp. Well, it's tough for him because no one's really open. He could check it down to Christian McCaffrey all day, but he's trying to

0: get the ball down the field. His first read usually is covered. He's doing a lot of like breaking the pocket, extending plays. And he's still 14 of 18 yesterday. He's done one pick in three practices. He might be having his best camp so far as the 49ers quarterback. But like, what does he have to work with? Really? I mean, they had one of the worst run games in the league last year, and the running back's older. Kalen Black looks good, but Jordan James is hurt. Your wide receivers are hurt. Your tight end is hurt. He's the whole offense right now.
1: Another guy that's not hurt, thankfully, but he's dealt with injuries the last couple seasons, and specifically last year in Denver, is Dre Greenlaw. Is he looking like the Dre Greenlaw from, you know, prior to the Achilles? How's he looking out there, Grant? Because if they could just get a semblance of what he was, and I know what he means is kind of that bully on defense, that mentality he brings, they've clearly been missing that the last couple of years. And I know Fred's probably happy he's back.
0: I don't want to jinx it because it's been 3 days and it's not August yet. But like, knock on wood, he looks great. He looks like Dre Greenlaw. He looks healthy. He doesn't seem to be on a pitch count. He's out there every day. Nick Bosa isn't out there every day. Dre Greenlaw's out there every day. First play of 11 on 11s yesterday. He got in the backfield. He stripped the ball from Christian McCaffrey. He recovered the ball. He picked it up. He scored. Freaking Dre Greenlaw. You saw what he did in 2024 for that one half that he played against the Rams. He was the best player on the defense, and he was the reason the Niners were in that game. So if he could stay healthy, it looks like he's finally made the full recovery. I don't know if he can stay healthy, but right now he's looking great. And I think he's had a better camp so far than Mike Evans.

0: I mean, if Evans isn't open or on the field for any reason, I feel like a lot of eyes then turn to DeJuan Stripling. How's he been looking here in his first few days of training camp?
1: He's getting a lot of action. He's playing with the first team, the second team, the third team. And I think he's exactly as advertised. The speed is real. The size is real. He's fearless over the middle. If you throw him that dig over the middle and it's high, he can jump really high. His big hands, he can catch that. He's done that multiple times. Is he Brandon Ayuk or Ricky Pearsall as a route runner? Absolutely not. Like, if you want him to run a slant, you probably need to have him in like some type of a bunch formation or someone to like create a pick to get him open. Just like with Debo. He's not much of a route runner, but he's really fast. He seems strong with the ball in his hands. He looks like he could be a really good number two receiver, and he looks durable. So I think stock up, but I don't see necessarily like, you know, Justin Jefferson or Brandon Ayuk.
2: Mm. Grant, really good stuff this morning. Really, really great insight on, you know, Kyle Shanahan and your conversations with him and all that. It's something to chew on for not just the next 24 hours, but this entire training camp leading into week one of the season is this health of Kyle Shanahan and dealing with his recovery. So thanks so much for your time, man. And we'll do it again soon.
1: My pleasure. Thanks for having me, guys.
0: Take care, bud. Appreciate
2: there he goes.
0: You.
2: That's Grant Cohn, covers the 49ers for Sports Illustrated, and find his work there. He's at every single training camp. And wow. Yeah. That breakdown of Kyle Shanahan and you know, talking about his pain threshold and all of it. Though there's a couple different things.
0: You can hear
2: right?
0: like the, I wasn't obviously there, but the way Grant was telling the story, like, I could tell like that had to have been an emotional session with, but here's the thing. It's like, hey Joe, like these reporters, I mean, we sometimes at times on the show, we've criticized media for being too friendly with teams and stuff like that. But the reality is, and I'll speak to my experience, you know, in being around the Giants. I mean, those beat writers, they're around these players, these coaches all the time too. Like, we're all human beings in this, and human beings do interact and get along with each other, you know, from time to time, I've been told. Like, it's hard to not build up kind of almost personal relationships, not like buddy-buddy relationships. I remember Damon Bruce had this advice to me years ago, like, don't get into this business if you think you want to be friends with these athletes and coaches. That's not how it works.
2: Yeah.
0: And that's what I'm saying happens. But, like, you do get to know these people on a human level. And, like, you know, like, for me with the Giants, like, it's I root for the team, obviously, but you start to root for these players more and more. And as you get to know them, you want to root for their personal success. Yeah. Like, an example I'll say is like Matt Gage this year. He's a guy who I got to know a little bit in spring training, and I've chatted with him a few times throughout the year. Like, I'm a big fan of Matt Gage. I want him to do well. Objectively speaking, am I going to sit here and say he's the greatest reliever of all time? No. And like, but like when he got, you know, we threw those 51 pitches and got injured, I was a little bit frustrated with Tony Vitello over that because like, I don't want to see Matt Gage hurt. I want to see him out in the mound because I'm rooting for him as a person. And so when you're on these beats, yeah, you do get these kind of attachments here. And in a human moment like that, seeing, you know, hearing that they were all in that room with Kyle, he had to do 30 minutes off the record first before he can do it on the record. It just goes to show, like, we're all people in this. Yeah. We all interact as humans in this. And the fact that even Grant's kind of talking about how his perception of Kyle has changed a little bit. And so I mentioned, like, we've all fired Kyle at times over these last 9 years. And I think we're kind of seeing, like, this is the moment where I think every 49er fan should really take a step back and just be like, wow, we have a special coach here. And I say this as someone who has been skeptical of Shanahan in the past. I've fired Shanahan in the past. I've done the whole character arc with Kyle Shanahan of, I don't believe in him. Actually, no, maybe I do believe in him too. I'm at a position now where it's like, Kyle, you are here for as long as you want to be at this point. I think just have a greater appreciation for what Kyle has meant, does mean, and will mean to this 49ers organization.
2: Well, and I think, and it's well said, but also the human element, right? And humanizing these guys. And when Grant said, he's like, I got to know like Kyle Shanahan, the person finally, not the football coach. Cause I think that's a big distinction. You know, when we think of Bill Belichick, a lot of people just go to, we're on to Cincinnati. He's just not going to answer questions. He's going to be a prick to the media, and that's what he's going to do. You didn't really get to know Bill Belichick like the dude until he was retired. He was on the Pat McAfee show. I was like,
0: wow, this guy's funny.
2: I was like, I like this version
0: of
2: Bill Belichick. Well, no, that's what I'm saying. Like, no wonder, like, now he's a hard guy to probably, you know, be your head coach, but also you can see why some players love him and gravitate towards him because he has this dry humor. He gets it. He's got a lot of knowledge, a lot of history under his belt. like, it was refreshing to hear that. So

0: with Nick Saban. Like, I get to see a little salty Nick Saban and see like the person he is as opposed to the right.
1: Like, I
0: can
1: absolutely see how a 17-year-old could be sitting in the living room with this guy. I'm like, yeah, I'll go hang out with this oatmeal cream pie eating guy.
0: He charms your parents, right? You can see that very
1: absolutely
0: easily.
1: Is it? Yes. Did you ever see? You saw the Blind Side,
0: the Blind
1: Side,
0: sure.
1: Yeah, when he walks in and Sandra Bullock's like, oh wow, he is attractive, and husband's just like, I'm literally right here.
0: Right. Well, we see now that that whole thing's a farce. A bunch of liars in the Blind Side. Please.
1: It was a fun movie.
0: Yeah, sure. God.
1: Could never happen these days.
0: Could not, no. Well, Sandra Bullock winning an Academy Award for that. Give me a
1: break. She's a good actress.
0: For that role? No. Please. Anyways, I thought that was some really good stuff to chew on, but also, the way that the Grant painted that picture is we might not see Kyle back with the headset on the sidelines for a minute.
1: That is the low-key kind
0: again,
1: of... Like, he can't even watch film for more than a few minutes at a time. Like,
0: what?
1: Two people can't talk to him at once.
0: Well, think about
1: Joe, the music turned down at practice for him. I mean, that's... Yeah. You were at practice last year. I mean, the music's a big part of what sets that energy there.
0: Right.
1: Like, it's so much is different
0: Kendrick
1: now.
0: Lamar.
1: Like, so much is different now when he's in this hobbled state. It's kind of crazy. Scary, even.
0: Well, if he has to miss some time, that is a major question mark for this team because of what he means offensively to not only Brock Purdy, but the entire coaching staff. Like, this is the leader. This is your general. You got to go out there. He's got to lead the way, man.
1: Joe, I don't think this is a hot take. If he is not on the sideline week one in Melbourne, that's a loss.
0: Well, yeah, because
1: I'm giving the Niners 0% chance to beat Sean McVay in that LA Rams team if Kyle Shanahan is not there. Like, he is the straw that stirs every single drink down there at 49er way or to Bartolo way or whatever it's called at Levi's.
0: Grant had a good point. It's like, it's one thing to, you know, even replace the quarterback with Mac Jones. The 49ers were able to do that. It's one thing to have a backup running back, right? So, you know, Jordan Mason in place of Christian McCaffrey once upon a time, Elijah Mitchell. Like, you've seen these stories and you've seen guys step up. You can argue, and I would make the argument, and we've had this conversation many a times, the most important and valuable 49er is not a player. It's the head coach, Kyle Shanahan. Yeah. If you put any of these players/coaches on the open market to trade for, is Kyle Shanahan's netting you the most back?
1: Joe, I think you could make the argument that Kyle Shanahan might be the most important sports figure in the Bay Area sports scene right now. Maybe him and Steph.
0: Well.
1: Only because Steph is Steph.
0: Macklin's celebrating.
1: Macklin's rising
0: on
1: up there
0: line
1: as well.
0: One, baby.
1: But Kyle Shanahan, I love that term that Grant used, the most powerful coach in the NFL. Like,
0: I have to think about that one for a second. Like, Sean McVay is very powerful. He works hand in hand with Les Snead,
1: yeah,
0: right? Like, they had to be very sensitive to the fact for Matt Stafford that they drafted Ty Simpson there. That felt like a Sean McVay kind of a move, right? To think about the future. I put Andy Reid right up there. Andy Reid's handprints are all over all those draft picks in Kansas City. Outside of those guys, I mean, I don't think Mike McDonald is as powerful as Kyle Shanahan.
1: Oh, absolutely.
0: And they're
1: not
0: the defending champs.
1: Like, I think it's probably that's your three most powerful coaches in the NFL right now is the three you just named. Kyle, Sean, and Andy. And again, I'm not going to sit here and say, you know, Kyle's more powerful than all three of them. Like, but like, it's
0: Sean Payton's got a lot of power in Denver. I'll give him that. Sean Payton's got a lot of power in Denver.
1: But he's not as entrenched as in the building as Kyle, Sean, and Andy is. And I just, the concept of Kyle. I mean, we'll see in a couple weeks. When the Titans come to town, if Shanahan's on the side, there's a part of me that just thinks, you know what? Take all those games off, Kyle. Like, I don't want any form of him being rushed back into action before he is ready, considering how serious this whole thing says. He even said, like, the fact that Kyle's even just like, wow, how are guys getting concussions, missing a game, and then putting the helmet on again?
0: Yeah. Like, no, it gives him new perspective on
1: new
0: what these guys have to deal with.
1: All around this whole organization over this. And it's just, I was talking with Shasky the other day about the concussion element. Shasky's like, he might be out for a long time with his concussion. I'm like, well, yeah, but some of these things go away really quickly too. Like, concussions are very fickle that way. You know, like, it came up yesterday when dude at Giants game took ball off head. Like, Shasky's like, he's in concussion protocol. It could be, he might not be. The brain is very, very complex here. It sounds like for this one with Shanahan though, it could drag out, and it's concerning.
0: Definitely something to chew on for the next 24, 48 hours, however long this concussion protocol lasts for Kyle Shanahan, which leads us now to our final thoughts, Carter.

0: It's time for Final Thoughts. Wrapping up the show with our final takes on the Morning Roast.
1: Hey, Steve Kerr loves some Yaxel Lendeborg. That's what I found out this morning.
2: That's what we're going to hopefully learn this season.
1: Yeah. It's all in on the Yaxel, baby. Let's go. Hey, Warriors fans, I know. It sucks that you're not competing for a title this year. You don't want that. You thought maybe this offseason, you could have had LeBron. You could have been a fun, exciting team. You still can be exciting next year. It's just going to be a different version of what you initially thought.
2: We're going to be creating our own excitement this year.
1: Yaxel's exciting. Get on the bandwagon now. What if I told you he won Rookie of the Year? What if I told you that?
2: That'd be pretty cool.
1: Would that change your perception of this upcoming season and how it would end?
2: Now I think
1: you
2: would like
1: digest
2: that.
1: It?
3: Would it shock you?
1: No. I actually don't think it would shock me because this is what happens. Rookie of the Years usually happen on teams that aren't doing anything, that aren't title contenders. The Warriors aren't going to be a title contender. He has to have a high usage rate to be in the Rookie of the Year conversation. He's going to. Sam, he might start night one.
2: Yeah.
1: He is absolutely in the Rookie of the Year conversation for me.
2: He'll have an opportunity for sure. Yeah.
1: DeBansa, Caleb Wilson,
2: Boozer,
1: all those guys. Acuff maybe. Like, I'm putting Yaxel's name in there, man. Hey, Carter, I know you're looking at those markets. You going to put some cheddar on it?
3: I might spit
2: on it. Put some burritos on it.
1: Yeah, that A's bet we added before the season is not looking good. What do we say to make the playoffs?
2: Oops.
3: Yeah.
1: Yeah. That's not happening.
3: Not great.
1: They stink. What do you got, Sammy?
2: You caught up on House of the Dragon?
1: Yeah, no, I saw the scene. It was
2: okay. Well, no, I'm gonna because I just don't want to spoil anything.
1: Well, no, I know. I got some leaked stuff that.
2: Well, that's not getting in the next episode. I just want to talk about the most recent episode. Kristen Cole, R.I.H. Rot in hell. Oh my God, seeing that arrow go through the face. I did my Rob Riggle from Hangover in the face. Oh, you want to talk about great TV deaths?
1: You cut that?
2: Oh, in the face. Watching Kristen Cole go down. Oh, that was
1: never mind.
2: So
1: that
2: sweet,
1: made me
2: cathartic.
1: Uncomfortable. Yeah, never mind. Don't cut that. It made me uncomfortable.
2: Definitely cut that. I want to make Spadoni uncomfortable.
3: I'm absolutely cutting that.
1: Yeah,
2: that was all so much fun.
1: He was a great, hateable character.
2: I watched that scene so many times. He's like, all right, let's do it. Yeah, 2v1. I'll go down blaze of glory. Nah, you're going to go down with an arrow in the face, and you're going to like it. Taste that dirt, Kristen.
1: Yeah, he sucks.
2: By the way, the line that Oscar Tully, my number one favorite character on that show right now, I promise the dead I build a sept of bones. I don't have enough bones yet. Like, oh, what a bar. What a bar.
1: Yeah,
2: from
1: House,
2: the 12-year-old.
1: House Tully, right? Yeah, they didn't end up doing pretty well. They like got eradicated.
2: No, they're still fighting at the end.
1: Not in Game of Thrones. Blackfish was like the last guy. And then
2: they got Edmure. He was in charge at the end.
1: Oh, that's right. Well, though
2: he sucked, but he's still in charge.
1: They bastardized the entire ending of Game of Thrones.
2: Well, yeah, we know that already, but...
1: We don't talk about that.
2: Oscar, man. That's my dude. Don't let anything happen to Oscar.
1: Carter, you love this conversation right now. You're loving the Game of Thrones talk.
3: I just hate it.
1: Dragons.
3: That's fine.
2: He wants to go LARPing as a Targaryen.
1: What do you enjoy watching?
3: Ah, you know what? I've been really locked in on this week, Spadoni. Shark Week. I have been absolutely locked in.
1: Come on.
2: That's a good one.
3: Does that count?
1: Shark Week is so like 2008 Discovery Channel.
3: Come on, Spadoni.
1: No one cares about that anymore.
3: Don't do that.
1: They don't. No one cares about Shark Week anymore.
3: Well, I've been watching it. I like it.
1: You know what? I have been watching, and I'm cutting off your final thought and Chase's so far. Sorry. The Boys. So obviously, I'm late to the party
2: what
1: there.
2: What season
3: you have
2: there?
3: Been?
1: Season 3, episode 8. So we just
2: got through that. I'm not going to say the episode.
1: Soldier Boy becoming, realizing, or Homelander realizing Soldier Boy is his dad. As I just realized that's what would just happen. So,
2: the episode where... Butcher, Homelander, and Huey and Soldier Boy all fight in the house.
1: It's great.
2: That whole episode.
1: Oh, Herogasm.
2: Okay,
1: yeah.
2: I didn't know if we can say that.
1: No, we just did.
2: God, that was a great episode.
1: Great episode. The Russian guy with
2: so
1: that superpower.
2: Gross, but a great episode.
1: Man, that thing was huge, right, Carter?
2: If you could soldier through season 4, season 5, they did pretty good job.
1: Oh, season 4 kind of a...
2: Season 4 is... It's a rough one.
1: Is it just 5 seasons? It just ended, right?
2: Yeah.
1: Okay. Did it end on a good note, you think?
2: I liked it.
1: Okay, that's good enough. Carter.
3: Yeah, mine's simple. After hearing that, I thought this was just like maybe a little concussion and we'd get over it. That did not make me feel good at all. Grant coming on. And so I'm sending my best wishes to Kyle big time. Please, please, please, obviously massive 49ers fan, please get better. That's our biggest asset. Let's call it what it is.
1: Not for your own health, Kyle. I really want my team to do good.
3: For my health, not for your health.
2: Chase, what do you got?

0: What do you got, Chase?
1: So my final thought is that I think for me right now, I'm just never going to expect one single thing out of Ricky Pearsall from here on out. He just can't stay healthy. I mean, great interview that we just had with Grant. Check that out on YouTube. But I was with him at Niner camp yesterday where I was looking at the wide receivers and I'm like, where's Ricky Pearsall? And then Niners PR comes out there and says, hey, he's got knee inflammation. We're really concerned about it. I'm just like, you got to be kidding me.
2: Oh, no.
1: I'm sorry to say it, but just from here on out, Niners fans, don't expect a single thing from Ricky Pearsall because this guy hasn't shown the ability to ever be on there consistently, unfortunately.
0: Shout out, Chase, for stepping up. Are you with us tomorrow, too, Chase?
1: I don't think so. I'm going to be at Niner camp tomorrow.
0: Oh,
1: so
0: we have Cam tomorrow.
3: Cam tomorrow.
0: You guys got Cam. Cam is cooling, baby.
3: Got Devone in the midday tomorrow, too.
0: No.
4: Oh, so that means we have a crossover with Devone and Goo.
3: That'll be something.
4: I'm so excited
0: Spadoni,
4: for that.
0: Spadoni, Loveman, Devone, and Guru.
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16: For what? 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
15: He brings the perspective.
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18: Get off me, text line.
15: He's truly one of a kind.
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17: Oh, my God. Oh.
15: And he's doing a great job.
17: I need you to man up and say what you really want to say.
19: Simon, you're doing a great job.
17: Absorb it.
15: And together, they are Stymie and Guru.
17: Yeah.
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20: Hey, Goo.
17: What up, baby?
20: You ever seen a movie called A Few Good Men?
17: You can't handle the truth.
20: That's what today's about.
17: Oh, my. That's a
20: Today is about the truth. And it's a truth that not a lot of people want to hear. It's a truth that is a reality. And people, I don't know if they can handle it today, Gil.
17: And
20: I know
17: and
20: it's
17: that's
20: a Thursday,
17: the shirt
20: but
17: that people say that I have, which I do
18: looks different on you. Wow.

0: We got the same that we have the same shirt. You look fly.
1: You get it at Gap?
0: No.
1: Oh.
0: Macy's.
1: Well, it was good on both of us, I like to
0: today,
1: think.
0: E. You said problems. Something in front of Kenny today I didn't like in the green room.
1: What, that you were mad at him?
0: No, that I was being quiet. Like, sometimes I got to take, you know, the phone has to get put back on the charger.
2: This is all week, goo. What's going
0: Kenny,
2: on, man?
0: No, you and I are good.
2: Oh, okay.
0: Yeah.
1: It didn't,
0: no,
1: it
0: Evan
1: didn't feel
0: called
1: like
0: me
1: it this
0: out
1: morning.
0: For being quiet.
1: Well, because usually you're not.
0: Wow.
1: It's usually you're not quiet.
0: Off. I got a gripe today, too.
1: I know, and that's what that was the crux of the issue, is that Kenny walks in today and says, Ken, I'll give you the mic.
0: I heard it differently.
1: Yes.
2: Well, I just said, Guru said he had a gripe this morning before we got in there.
1: And I was like, okay, sweet, let's do it anew.
2: I said, Guru, you know, do you want to share your gripe, you know, and when do you want to do it? And Guru was like, yeah, and kind of just like, waited, and then about 30 minutes later, he goes, hey, Ken, why'd you want to say you want to scrap my gripe?
0: That's, like, right. That's that, when dude. Evan go, oh boy, it's trouble. I heard that I want to table it. And I go, huh, that's interesting. Like,
1: well, it was the first thing you said in about 10 minutes. Hey, so Ken, you want to scrap my gripe? And I go, oh, that's why he's quiet.
0: You know me, man. You
1: were
0: know
1: sitting
0: if
1: on
0: I'm,
1: it.
0: I never have a bad day.
1: Well, that's true.
0: I've been in a bad moody, and it feels, can you cheer me up again today?
1: I'm going to try, although it's going to be tough. Seriously, we've been getting truth bombs all week.
0: No Gabby, they played hard.
1: Yeah, that was one I didn't see coming. We talked to Ohemma, GMA, yesterday.
2: Yeah, blew a 12-point lead.
0: Dude,
2: late.
0: They had it.
1: Oh, I know.
0: Yeah,
1: oh,
0: and know. Bleacher Dave got at me on he's a big Val fan, might be the biggest Valkyrie fan. And I thought Hayes was going a little too fasty, you know, in crucial moments, but they played hard, and they'll get the next one.
1: You sure hope so.
0: There you go.
1: Wilson Thomas, nice little player.
0: Yeah.
1: All right, here's what we got going on today. I mean,
0: except when she plays Caitlin Clark.
1: I want to be the guy to cheer you up today, Goo, and I'm going to try. But I got to be honest. This whole week has just been about finding right. out what the Warriors really want. And unfortunately, that truth is not what people want to hear. To me, it's they're saying all the things this week and doing all the things that they believe they want and that the people don't want to hear about. They're bringing back old players. They're talking about the future. They're focused not on Steph Curry in the present, but on things down the line. And you know what? To me, it feels like an organic ending to a great dynasty, but people don't want the movie to end. And I don't think it's going to be a fantastic ending, just the way that a lot of things go. But when I'm reading this piece from Anthony Slater today in ESPN.
0: Man, who just joined the morning roast, too. They had him on.
1: And we'll hear from him in a little bit because you know they cut up all the sound. But it is slapping you in the face, the truth. And that's what I want to talk about today.
0: Well, you mentioned this week, so I'll throw it back at you. You kind of said or alluded to, Evan, tell me if I got it wrong or I heard wrong, comprehended it wrong. You said maybe the Warriors don't know where they're going or what they're doing. But there's no way in hell I'm going to sit up here and tell you guys that I feel like this is planned. The inactivity, you know, not bringing anybody in via free agency or trade. And I'll say this. Steiny and I talked about this a while ago, and let's just keep it real, E., Joe Lacob has been great. He has. Nobody can touch this last decade, four chips. But if guys and gals, and we all have one, you have one, you don't even know it, egos. And if Joe Lacob is focused on, okay, I inherited Steph Curry. We maximized that era. Now what I want to put at the front of the line is I want to show people that I can get my own Steph. Or I can do it without Steph. He didn't say this, but the inactivity has me believing maybe he's losing no sleep. Maybe that's why they're holding on to future picks and not going all in for Steph. From my vantage point, is that ego part of I can't wait to show everybody I can do it even without Steph Curry. Now, I know a lot of people don't want to hear that, but now that the dust has settled and I'm waiting for GP2 to be announced, who I want him on the team, I'm starting to wonder, Evan, if Joe Lacob is just, you know, he's just itching at the bit of when that moment does come, life after Curry, so he can get all the Equifax. And that would be credit to where he didn't inherit Steph, Clay, and Dre.
1: You think that's what he's focused on right now?
0: I'm wondering. And how natural of a thought would that be with a guy that's got all the money, accolades, but the one thing he doesn't have is, I didn't bring my Steph in. I inherited Steph, and I'm starting to wonder, you know, not Yaxel being Steph, but hopefully he's going to be a big part of the future. But if what we're hearing is, hey, we're just going to run it back, and it is what it is, I'm going to hold on to my future assets so I can focus and show everybody after Steph what I can do. Fair, foul?
1: Or what the Warriors can do, because the reality is Steph Curry's career is coming to a close. And
0: I just hate hearing it. We got 3 years, four.
1: Well, you would hope so, but I don't know how many games he's going to play in those 3 or 4 years. The point is, I don't think it's just a focus on the future. To me, that would be a little bit of hubris, but I think it's an understanding that all good things must come to an end. And what we learned today in this piece from Anthony Slater, some of the stuff we knew, for example, nobody thought they were getting LeBron inside the Warriors organization. Kerr didn't think it was realistic. I wonder if this bugs you a little bit. The fact that Nick Nurse was in on the pitch from Philadelphia. Steve Kerr wasn't. Joe Lacob was one who sent a voice memo and a pitch to LeBron James and Rich Paul. Steve Kerr wasn't involved in that. So some of the stuff I think we had an idea of, but we're finding out. We also found out, did the Warriors try to improve? There were some players that they chose over others. There's a couple of guys that they couldn't get, that they couldn't offer enough money to. We learned that maybe the chef himself, Steph Curry, is also focused on the future. We learned that there's some teams around here that are trying to get over on the Warriors and take advantage of their desperation. And the Warriors are saying all the things that the fans do not want to hear, but may need to hear. And that, to me, is what we're getting to the bottom of this week.
0: You're right, Evan. Where does that leave us, though? Where does that leave the ball club? Because, in essence, we're running it back. And we won 37 games last year, and we're running that back? Like, let's just say you're right. Where's the additions? Where's the Bob? Where's the hope?
1: The hope is that you're not as hurt next year, that your players play better, that you have a bounce-back season, and that you have flexibility to make a move at the deadline if you want to get better. That's the hope.
0: Okay, gotcha. But again, you know, a lot of people saying, Goo, that's a wild theory in regard to Lacob. But just hearing you and others talk about what's going to happen next offseason, and Curry will still be in a Warrior uniform, and we'll find out about this extension and which way it goes. But man, they're ready or holding on to when they have more capital to go out and try to get something via free agency with the money or expenditures they'll have at their disposal.
1: This is Steph Curry. This is Steph Curry talking.
0: Am I going to like it?
1: No, you're not.
0: How old is it?
1: This is what he said after the Phoenix Sun game.
0: Okay. All right.
1: That we're not a place where we're talking championships. And can we build the foundation again? When the guy that everybody wants to go all in for, I'm hearing Rachel Nichols on Fox Sports.
0: She went in.
1: I'm hearing First Things First talk about it. Bomani Jones is talking about it. Bill Simmons is talking about it.
0: I'm talking about it.
1: Guru is talking about it.
0: Them, yeah.
1: Everybody's saying, go all in for Steph. You got nothing after him, so donate it all to the present. But what about the man himself? He's saying, rebuild the foundation. He is saying, it's okay.
0: Well, how about I do this? I'll put up the Mutombo. No, rest in peace, and stop you until we find out if he takes less on this extension, Steph. Because if he does that, then to me, that's putting your money where your mouth is.
1: Well, Draymond also had something to say about Curry.
0: Shocker. Has he spoken on his new deal yet?
1: I'm assuming that's coming out soon.
0: Okay, all right.
1: Yeah, next 1 year, week. $27.7 million. All right, here's what we got going on today. We are going to talk a little bit about the Warriors, but we got Eric Branch.
0: Yeah.
1: San Francisco Chronicle, 49ers beat writer, coming up in an hour, so we'll get down to training camp, discuss all things 49ers there. Also a few days away from the MLB trade deadline, but we're going to start again with Golden State, get into that, and then transition over with Eric Branch again at 11:15. Evan Giddings in for Matt Steinmetz alongside Daryl the Guru Johnson. 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
1: Well, people are saying it's a Hamburglar Thursday, Goo.
2: No, that's a great one. That sure does look like it.
1: I'll give whoever said that a four.
2: But I got more LVSs than you, so I looked more like them than you.
1: Well, you're sure, yeah, but you're just a taller, bigger guy. It's all natural.
2: But the ultimate compliment on air, YouTube or whatnot, was coaching Vallejo that Saturday. I was listening at the gym. And
1: which one?
2: He said, "Evan, you got the gun showing, man. You're really wearing that shirt." Why would I get jealous? I don't have it, but he gave you some love.
1: Well, look, that's good, where you used to be. I'll be where you are one day. Hopefully I can,
2: Did you say used to?
3: That dude should return his muscles.
2: Damn, man. Don't count me out yet.
1: I know you're in the gym. I know you are.
2: Yeah. Odyssey this weekend, I don't know, because you and little Daryl had a little thing on Twitter. 72M.
1: 70.
2: 70M is not IMAX. And had I went to Union City Century 25 and saw Odyssey, my son was like, "Dad, that's why you got a ticket. That wasn't IMAX." So I brought us all three on the vine. But you're right. You told me.
1: So that was Lil Daryl's number.
2: Yeah. That. Okay. Yeah. 70Ms is not IMAX.
1: No, the 70mm is just a resolution. So it's a widescreen.
2: Warriors
1: viewing.
2: Could use it. Yeah.
1: Yeah, they could. I'll give you three. But if it says IMAX in front, so there's only two theaters. You have the Metreon here in San Francisco.
2: I was wrong.
1: Well, technically three.
2: All right.
1: You have the Metreon here in the city. You got
2: Bay
1: an
2: Street.
1: IMAX experience at Bay Street, Emeryville. And then I believe there's one in Dublin as well.
2: You are right. Relifer was to my boy was telling. Yeah. That's where you want to watch it at.
1: And there's varying sizes of screens, but that's the IMAX you're looking for.
2: Well, I'm kind
1: of
2: glad I didn't go then, because I want to see it in IMAX.
1: Well,
2: I came down Chase's Road.
1: Still sold out?
2: Still. Two more weeks.
1: So you got to wait 2 weeks to see the
2: IMAX. Yeah, but I'll see Spider-Man tomorrow. Nobody cares. Comes out tomorrow. Spider-Man.
1: Oh, I was going to say, I thought it came out today. Mm-hmm. 28 theaters, according to our guy Jim Moley, that have an IMAX. 28 theaters in the country. Two of them in the Bay Area. Oh, format. So 408 saying it's a format, not a resolution.
2: So you got yours. You must have bought, real quick, you bought your tickets way early for Odyssey.
1: Oh, now people are saying Bay Street isn't 70mm. That's tough. So just double it in San Francisco.
2: Okay, gotcha.
1: Thanks, chat.
2: Yeah.
1: Appreciate you. All right, 888-957-9570 is the number. Evan Giddings in for Matt Stein, Matt Sterrell, the Guru Johnson. The Warriors are standing pat as the Curry era reaches another crossroads. So I want to tell you what stood out to me about this article written by Anthony Slater today.
2: Slates.
1: Kind of chronicling what everyone has been feeling, right? To me, it feels like the Warriors are saying all the things that the fans don't want to hear, but they may need to, right?
2: So, and we're living through 37 wins.
1: You're going to be forced to live
2: through. Missed the playoffs 2 of 3. Go ahead.
1: Potentially again. Steve Kerr says you have to understand your place in the league and where everybody else is at and what the future looks like. We're in a position now where we can be thinking of development, not just for Yaxel, but for our whole group. We're not in the championship conversation. And Steph, after the loss against the Suns, and I know he's got a big decision coming up in a month, but can we build the foundation again? Their focus is not on maximizing the present at the cost of the future.
2: Well, that's, I don't want to say uncanny or strange coming from Kerr, because we talk about Curry and where he's at and his chances, have they dwindled? We haven't talked about Steve Kerr. If he means that, and this team can't get better or healthier than they were last year or even get a playoff series, damn, Steve, the last two on your watch are going to be like futile. Like, oh my gosh, like, you know, hey, I ain't hating on Steve, but damn, it sounds like he's resigned to where we ain't it, and I got a couple years left, and we might not be it on my watch.
1: Well, one thing that I find funny is they're resetting a lot of things, right? It feels like they're resetting their books. It feels like they might be, you know, resetting down the line.

0: line of what they want to do, draft picks, all the rest. But fans can't seem to reset their expectations.
1: Well, I think he said Daryl, but because that hit home, I'm with you. But
0: it seems like you're still expecting this team to go out there and just be a Warriors team of old. Now they are a Warriors team that is old.
1: And they're hurt.
0: Well, hopefully
1: Jimmy and
0: be
1: Moody
0: healthy.
1: Is big.
0: Yeah, Jimmy Moody is
1: huge. You're
0: going to
1: start the year without those reinforcements, right?
0: Well, that was another thing we learned from this. Okay, so everyone wanted them to make a move, and that's all well and good. They chose De'Anthony Melton over Anfernee Simons. So they chose to spend $11 million on him instead of Simons. Good move, bad move. Right. To me, it's a lateral thing. They tried to sign Rui Hachimura, but they wouldn't have been able to reach the two-year, $28 million contract that he got from the Clippers unless they dumped Moses Moody and they got Draymond Green to take a pay cut, which was something that he only was willing to do contingent on a LeBron James arrival. So there wasn't as much optionality and flexibility this summer as it sounds like everyone was expecting them to have. Like, they tried to do things, and no one wants to hear that. I understand. But this idea that they could go out and upgrade their roster, and we've been talking about it, it doesn't feel like that was going to be the case unless it was LeBron James.
1: Yeah, and, you know, it's pretty much over. The club is closed. I'll still never understand, and I wish I could walk in a room with Lacob and Mike Dunleavy in there and Steve Kerr and say, how the hell? And you could tell me, let it go, Goo, but I can't right now, E, because I'm hurting. We're hurting. How the hell could you look at Jaylen Brown and not think that guy could change the immediate and the future? Like, how? What am I missing about the Warriors brand, style, where Steph's at, how Jaylen Brown would help and ease the responsibilities of Steph with his runner's knee? Again, I'm a fan from afar, but I just don't understand how you could look at a guy that could damn near average 30 points, 28 points, Jaylen Brown, NBA Finals MVP, and kind of say, you know what, Evan? He doesn't fit what we got going on here to where you don't even call.
0: Well, that was also talked about. The Boston Celtics called the Warriors near the draft. They were looking for four firsts and a first-round pick swap.
1: I gotcha.
0: In order to go get then Giannis Antetokounmpo. Like, this is another part, too, that I think is I'm starting to realize that, like, the Warriors are in a very fragile place, and I think a lot of fans, and it sounds like media members, want them to act not aggressively, but desperately. People are desperate for Steph to not go out the way that Kobe Bryant did, the way that Dirk Nowitzki did, the way that if you want to throw D-Wade in there.
1: I love you. So are those people named Lacob and Mike Dunleavy? Because it doesn't seem like that.
0: I don't think they are.
1: So then I am right with my assessment of what Tim Kawakami shared with us, his thoughts, that Joe Lacob and company are worried about life after Steph.
0: No, but desperate acts oftentimes lead to unwise decisions, and I think that's what the Warriors are trying to be. It may not end up being correct, and I'm not saying what they're doing is going to lead them to a championship in 5 years, but they're trying to act wisely instead of out of desperation. To me, like the Anthony Davis pipe dream when bringing in LeBron, like that's what desperate teams do. Going out and spending everything you have for one last ride, that is desperation. And I do not think that that's a wise choice for the Warriors, and I don't think that's how they're looking at this. Like,
1: wow,
0: they would have parted with the 11th pick in that deal. They would not have Yaxel Lindeborg. They would not have access to their first-round picks for the next 8 years. And then you look at the Davis situation. It's like the guy that runs Washington right now, Michael Winger, was the general manager of the Clippers who traded away Shai Gilgeous-Alexander and all those first-round picks to try and get a super team together. Like, that's the move that teams that are desperate make, and it can leave you in disarray to the point where the Clippers now are trying to recoup a bunch of crap. And Michael Winger has a different job. Like that, those are moves that get people fired.
1: And had he had the foresight to know SGA was going to be SGA, that deal's not done.
0: Well, clearly he didn't have the foresight.
1: Gotcha.
0: Because he's a multi-time MVP and champion.
1: Yeah. And again, right now to me, and I love the conversation, you know, it hurts. But the bottom line is, and I know we got sound from Draymond speaking, people think Steph thinks this way, I won't even ruin it. But the bottom line is, all that matters to me is how he's thinking. And again, my motto, and it's been that, I'm never going to get more upset or disappointed for something

0: where the other party, the subject matter like Steph, is okay with it. And I just don't think the Steph is okay with this offseason, where they're at. And I guess the proof will be in the pudding when we find out what happens with this extension. How much does he take? How much does he leave? Do they just table it? So, you know, there is a branch to this to where I just, Evan, I hope Steph Curry puts some pressure on the front office. And maybe he doesn't need to. And they've all realized we're going to try our best, our damnedest, Goo, this upcoming season. But if it doesn't work out, the books reset. And, boy, we got bread. And watch out.
1: Well, let's hear what Slater told the morning show here today about what Steph Curry's thinking.
2: I mean, theoretically, but, you know, I reported it in that story. Shams has been saying it. There remains mutual interest between both sides on, you know, come August 29th, when he becomes extension eligible on, you know, beefing up that contract, you know, a year, 2 years. That's what he's eligible for, one or two. Maybe you could make the argument from both sides, hey, like, it's for financial flexibility and roster building purposes. Hold off on it, and you can kind of like figure some stuff out down the line. But no, I personally sense that there's not like a level of pressure he's putting on the franchise at this point. I think.
1: And is that? I mean, does that make you feel though? Because
0: it makes me down.
1: Well, people care more than he does,
0: and we love Slate's, you know, family. But the bottom line is, that could all be changing. It could have changed just a couple of days ago. But when we played the sound from Tahoe where Steph was like, he never got it. It doesn't sound like the chef got his hopes up that his boy was coming here. So, yeah, I was disappointed because I'm Boo Boo the Fool and I was believing all the tea leaves. But it sounded like Steph Kerr thought that there was never a chance. So I'm thinking, oh, man, just pile that on Disappointment City. Shout out Thrive. But it sounds like Steph, you know, that wasn't a deal breaker, but the bottom line is, did they improve? And right now, from my vantage point, the Golden State Warriors don't look like they've improved, D. And that's a problem, especially in the West. I could give you eight teams right now to where I'm like, Evan, if I asked you who are they, like Portland right now, would you rather be in Portland's situation or the Warriors? And I could go down the list.
1: I mean, I wouldn't want to be in Portland right now because they got an owner that's trying to move their team.
0: Major league, yeah.
1: Yeah, the Portland Trailblazers are going through something else. Yeah, it's like we're talking about ownership. Like Joe Lacob, for all of his faults and all the things that he may not be great at, he is not trying to. He moved the Golden State Warriors to San Francisco, but he tried to put them in a better position. He's not trying to do what they're doing in Portland.
0: Yeah, and I mentioned this yesterday. One of my favorite movies, and we talked about A Few Good Men, but there was no sequel. Star Wars 1. It was a classic.
1: Phantom Menace.
0: But look at you. But you know what they had after? Empire Strikes Back. That was part two. So, Joey Lightyears, we need to see part two. When does it start? He smiles.
1: Well, technically, you're talking about episode four and episode five.
0: Hey, God, hey, you know what
1: I mean. They did it in reverse.
0: It was the second one I ever seen. So
1: yeah, the Empire Strikes Back.
0: But where's Joey Lightyears part two? Where's that at, E? It was I did not see it this whole offseason. And I just guess, man, this is when I wish some big dog or somebody could get a one-on-one with Joe Lacob and just talk about what happened. How does he feel about what happened? Was this planned? And the confidence level or meter that he has getting this team back in contention. Where's Joey Lightyears?
1: Well, actually, I got to walk some of them back that I said yesterday because I was kind of curious about whether this team was in alignment about, you know, going all in or, you know, not feeling like they're on the same page.
0: Is this an addendum to what you said?
1: It is. I do think this front office is in alignment. I do. I think that Steve Kerr, Mike Dunleavy, and Joe Lacob are all on the same page. I think they're on the same page that there was not enough that they could do this offseason that was going to change their fortune once Jimmy Butler and Moses Moody got hurt. And so what they have decided to do is something that it might be risky. Some might call it bold because they're not doing anything. What they're acting with, Goo, is patience.
0: But they did one thing.
1: People don't want patience. People want results.
0: Especially when you come off a season that didn't culminate in the playoff series. But I got to be careful here. And I know you, Willard and Dibbs, and I talked about it like, you know, not speaking for Willard and Diz, but they were like, the Draymond contract is pretty much kind of the same. Nothing really popped off. But I think something popped off, and I want to give the Warriors front office this. I feel like they

0: drew a line in the sand and didn't give out extra years to Draymond Green when I was expecting it, Evan. So maybe that is a glimpse of what some things to come here in the future. But I feel like having Draymond Green come back on a one-year deal when it could have been multiple, that's a start. And I didn't think they had the guts to do it. They did it. We'll see what happens. But I do got to give them that credit of shocking me and maybe sticking their chest out to Draymond like, dude, you're coming back on 1 year and we'll play it by year.
1: 888-957-9570 is the number. When you hear this, you have to understand your place in this league and where everybody else is and what your future looks like. Mike is a smart and prudent guy. He understands the landscape. Joe's in agreement on that. We're all pretty much on the same page of just being wise. Like, how does that... That's not enough for a lot of people. But to me, that's the right path for right now. Because you can make a choice down the line. But if you strip yourself of choice and it doesn't work, then what do you have?
0: Okay, but what if and this is not fair, and I brought this up the other day. What if you blow these picks? But that's not fair, and it doesn't apply to this conversation, but there's going to be a day we can fast forward and say, okay, you held on to the picks. You didn't like Jaylen Brown because the price was too steep. I lightweight get that E, but are we so sure you're going to get your next Steph, Clay, or Dre in this next iteration of these draft picks? Like, is Mike Dunleavy the guy? Are we so sure to get it right? And I just think that's fair to have questions, but you said the right now. When does the right now end? After this upcoming season, because I'm talking myself into getting excited. Stoney, again, I'll be proud. I'm getting excited about fast-forwarding this season with low expectations for the first time ever for your boy. And we get to the point where the books reset. And then at that juncture, it's like there are no excuses then. Right, Evan? When you have money and you got, let's go.
1: I'm with you on that. I think in 2027, if you're telling us that this offseason is a sacrificial lamb for next year.
0: And maybe it won't be.
1: Well, then there better be action next year. And that's to me when the hammer comes down. All it's right. Like they've told us with their actions and their books that next year is going to be big for them. And if it's not, well, then we got to ask questions about where we're going because they keep kicking this can down the road. But I just feel like right now, the idea of patience because of the 37 wins, because you got bounced in the play-in, that's something that nobody wants to hear. But, Goo, what if Yaxel Lendeborg looks like a player? I don't mean a superstar, but He looks like he can help you. He looks like a good player. He played well in the summer
0: but
1: league.
0: But that's not enough.
1: You got to give him a chance.
0: Yeah, no doubt. Let's just say he's an A-plus on the season. You still need where this team is and what I deem devoid of talent. You still need more. You need more Yaxels.
1: You do need more Yaxels, but how do you get him? You don't get them by trading picks. You don't get them by giving everything up for 30-year-olds, for players that are not 25 and younger. The Warriors have to get younger, and they can't do it in one offseason.
0: It's kind of unfair, but if I were to ask you right now to make a bet, not the play-in, you get through the play-in and you get a playoff series. If I said the Warriors this upcoming season are going to be a playoff team, would you take that bet?
1: Well, are they going to be a playoff team?
0: To where they get a series. I got so many question marks. I'm 50-50, and I hate that.
1: I think they can be a playoff team, yeah. They absolutely can.
0: And they could have been one last year. They weren't. But Steph missed 40-some games.
1: But what if Steph comes back, he has a good year, Jimmy comes back, all the things that they want to go well in terms of injury luck, it falls in their favor, they make a playoff series.
0: And I'll say they got it right then.
1: Well, they got it right, but then they also can get better. Okay, so if you go out and get a guy and you spend all your bread and you spend all your trade capital to get somebody that helps you get to the postseason, well, what next? Because that's what we're going to ask 365 days from now. Let's say they have their due and they make the postseason. We're going to be asking the same questions. We're going to be asking, how do you get better? How do you get Steph back a chance to win another championship? How do you go get number five? And the reality is, you can't. But if they showed that this year they have a little more left in the tank, well, then you can go out and spend everything next offseason. You can go out and spend and go and bring in guys to help Steph make one last push.
0: You may have a roster with no Jimmy Butler or Draymond Green.
1: That's true, and that wouldn't be the worst thing in the world. Because Jimmy Butler's going to be 38 years old and Draymond's going to be 37.
0: Hear you.
1: 888-957-9570 is the number. JB is in Fremont. Hey, what's up, JB? How you doing?
2: My friends, how you doing?
0: Hey.
2: I just wanted to call and give Guru just, you know, let them kind of

0: take him down a little bit so he's not so upset about the LeBron situation. And this is how I saw it. So if you look at some of the highlights from the Lakers, you'll see in the beginning where they have the tip-off,
1: yeah,
0: this guy's not even jumping up. He's just walking away. You know, I don't think, you know, if you look at the Lakers players, you don't hear anybody that's saying, hey, we wish he would stay. The fans probably did, but even his own teammates. I mean, the guy had his own little area in a locker room. So now we think, you know, everybody's waiting 2-3 weeks because we think we're going to get LeBron. And what would wind up happening is, let's just say that we score 30 points a quarter and LeBron's going to come out there with Anthony Davis feeding him the ball all the time, and he scores 15 points. What happens when now he has to leave the game because he's 41 years old and he has to leave the game? Can the team now either make up those points, or does LeBron have to come in and say, you know what, I was scoring 15 points, but now I've got to score 20 for us to be competitive? And the guy's 41 years old. It's like Mike Tyson in the beginning. He was knocking out people 24 in a row. But at the end, it wasn't the same Mike. And that's how I kind of felt about, you know, LeBron. And I think one of the reasons why he went to the 76ers, because he's got backup guys. He has his ego there.
1: Yep.
0: But he's got backup guys where we didn't have it. But I honestly, maybe we might not win a championship this year coming up. But a lot of those games are really close. And I think if we could just step it up a little bit, get some rebounds, I think we'd be more competitive down the line. So we can get some good players, younger players.
1: Yeah, I hear you, man.
2: I got you, JB.
1: And I'll just real quick, Evan, maybe as we get closer to opening night and we essentially are running it back and you're telling me the Red Cross will be on our side, and they go do what the Niners did with all their injuries and win 12 games and shock us, because I'm still shocked at what the Niners did with the injuries. Okay, if that's how they see it, I'll sit up. I'll tell you what, I'm not one of those, oh, I thought it was going to be a bad year and not enjoy it. I'm going to be the first at the line like, I didn't see it, Bob, but okay, let's go.
2: Was this the Warriors' plan all along to do what many people have described accurately as nothing? Here's Anthony Slater.
3: Pretty much, you know, not that they didn't explore other stuff. Again, you know, I put in there, like, you know, there was definitely a Anthony Simons or D'Anthony Melton type conversation. They preferred Melton. Rui Hachimura is a guy that they looked at. They wouldn't have gone to, like, the full, you know, mid-level type number that they were willing to get to for LeBron, because, again, that would have cost probably Moses Moody on a trade and then, you know, a Draymond pay cut that clearly Draymond was executing only for LeBron James. So there was outside free agents explored. I don't know every trade conversation that happened. There were certainly names that they talked about, but generally, yeah, I mean, like, you know, their priorities were bringing back their guys. I mean, you could tell that to the point that Porzingis and Horford were done before free agency started. I don't know if y'all remember. That was like June 26th and June 28th or something like that.
2: So it sounds like this was plan A, plan B, and plan C.
1: Yeah, I hear Slates, and I'm looking at you, man, and I just got to be honest, like I always am. I just think there's

0: Dre opt out, but what really, he didn't cost himself anything. You know what I mean? It was just maybe he thought they had a puncher's chance. But okay, if this is it, Michael Jackson, let's go and see what they do. But I'll tell you what, if we have to endure Dub Nation another season of no playoffs, I would be disappointed in Steph for saying that's okay. And Steve Kerr, for that matter, you got a 2-year deal, and right now, this is how you want to go out. But they might be listening to me right now, like, "Goo, we're better than what you think we're going to be without doing a damn thing."
1: Well, they might be better than a 37-win team, but odds are that's not going to be good enough. You know, that's not going to be good enough to play and win a playoff series. I don't know what the expectations are for the Warriors next season. I have no clue. Like, going into next year, I don't think it should be high at all. Mm. What are they trying to do? It sounds like they're trying to focus on development. They're trying to get a Jaxel Lindeborg, get him in here, play him, see if he can be a dude for you, and then go from there. Like, they're moving towards starting from scratch again. And if an opportunity presents itself in the meantime, and this is it, like, I'm not saying they can't deviate from this plan, but the plan or the deviation would be like, oh, LeBron James is available. Well, let's try to go for him. If we can't get him, we'll continue to go down this path. Because he's not someone that's going to wholesale change everything.
0: Yeah.
1: It would just be a year, be a small amount of money, and it wouldn't cost you anything.
0: Yeah, I'll save what I want to run by you in regard to Steph and Mike Trout on the other side, because they're not the same. But
1: oh,
0: I've gotten mad at Mike Trout for just saying it's okay. Steph's got 4, but that makes it worse if he's okay with this, not his team not being a threat.
1: All right, Goo's going to come down Steph Curry's road on the other side. 888-957-9570 is the number. Are you guys okay or understanding of this sort of stagnant position the Warriors appear to have right now? Again, 888-957-9570 is the number. Feels like the direction they're moving or not moving. Evan Giddings in for Matt Steinmetz alongside Daryl the Guru Johnson, about a half hour away from Eric Branch of the San Francisco Chronicle. He's going to join us, going to get down to a training camp to talk some 49ers with him. Our basketball coverage, though, is on 95.7 The Game, presented by Xfinity. 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
1: I'll tell you, Giltsy, what apparently is a hot take is stirring your coffee with glasses.
2: Yeah, we got the TVs on here. Intentional talk.
1: One of the most normal things I've ever seen.
2: How nasty is that? Kevin Pillar takes off his glasses, ear sweating, I'm sure, and uses that to stir his coffee? Evan, that's nasty, dog.
1: Do you not clean your ears?
2: Of course.
1: Then why should you? Then why should you be afraid of what's going to go in your coffee? If you don't clean your ears, then that's gross. You got to clean behind your ears.
2: But you're okay putting ear sweat into something fluids that you're about to put in your body?
1: Well, I'm just putting sweat back in my body.
2: I see what you're nasty.
1: Well, we're talking about it. So Michael Kay yesterday got absolutely ripped.
2: Did he do it too?
1: Yeah, he did it on camera. He got ripped by Joe Girardi, who was doing the Yankees game.
2: Oh, good for Joe.
1: And I think it was in Chicago.
2: Nasty.
1: And he's stirring his coffee with glasses. I don't see a problem with it. It's better than using a coffee stir. I mean, you're just wasting
2: paper. I don't want to go third grade, but Evan, plastic. I guess you're okay eating boogers, huh?
1: That is not the same thing.
2: But it feels like it's going back in your body. Like, that's how nasty that is.
1: That is not the same. Not at all the same thing.
2: You know what?
1: Thing.
2: Forget the tissue. I'll just say, hey, it's my body. It's my booger. Yeah, I'm sorry.
1: Careful.
2: That is nasty. Oh. Some people do it. I've seen them.
1: Of course, I say as someone who's never had to wear glasses, so I don't really know.
3: Well, tell Steiny to do it next time.
1: No, he just uses 17 coffee stirrers and then throws them away.
2: Now,
1: wasting.
2: Why the package on the stirrers all of a sudden? They used to be out of the package. Now they're in the... And I just said, huh.
1: I mean, it's paper. You can recycle. Just as long as you're not wasteful. That's really what Michael Kay was getting down to the bottom of.
2: You had a great line. I thought it was Kenny this morning in the green room. I don't know if you saw
1: the fan
2: at the Giants game yesterday, day game.
1: Yeah.
2: Talking to somebody not watching the game, and the foul ball just hits him right on the dome. And I say, get your head in the game. And you're like, well, he did. Ooh.
1: He did.
2: That's embarrassing.
1: He did get his head in the game.
2: Turn around and watch the game.
1: It's not embarrassing. He got hit, and it sounded like it hurt.
2: What about the people? Watch out!
1: He had a nipple on his head in three seconds.
2: Man, yeah, that's embarrassing.
1: You got to keep your head on a swivel. Actually, the last time we were at a baseball game, it was myself, Ken. We were with Sarah, Tiana, and Danae, a couple of our coworkers here at Odyssey. And one of them, I think it might have been Sarah, was asking, like, are we in the splash zone, basically? I'm not talking water, like foul ball.
2: Yeah.
1: Anytime there's a lefty up and you're on the opposite side, just pay attention to what might be happening. If you're on the third base line and the lefty's up, head on a swivel. If you're on the first base line and there's a righty up, just keep an eye out.
2: Yeah, Evan, he could have had a Kyle.
1: There might be action.
2: Yeah, he could have had a concussion.
3: And real quick, Goo, when we were there, Rafi Devers hit a screamer it was way up, but it was near our section. And we just looked at the
2: head
3: girls
2: on
3: and
2: a
3: like,
2: swivel,
3: you see,
2: man.
3: You see?
2: Yeah. Oh, he's got a man. That's embarrassing. Hey, how's it going? What are you doing later? Ouch!
1: The chat in the text line is not liking the coffee stirring take.
2: Dude, that's that is like I'm shocked.
1: Yeah. Well, sue me. All right, here's something that'll piss you off. All right, Draymond was talking about. All right, so you're mad at Steph Curry.
2: Well, I'm not mad.
1: Don't do the Mike Trout.
2: You're not Mike because you got four. Mike didn't have 20 at-bats in the postseason.
1: He's got 12.
2: But don't turn into that where you're just okay with the team being mediocre when you're still balling. And I'm mad at Mike not trying to do the Ohtani and get out of there. But he didn't.
1: Well, do we respect Mike Trout more or Shohei Ohtani?
2: I'm being real. Shohei Ohtani. Miss me with all. I'm going to stay here. I love it.
1: So you like ring chasers?
2: No, I'm mad I don't get to see Mike on the big stage. And we haven't for the best part of his career.
1: Well, he's played 77 games the last 7 years. He's been hurt.
2: We didn't ask that. We're talking about early Mike. For him not to be featured in the playoffs is a lot. It's the Macbeth version of MLB. Him not being in the playoffs, we all lose, right?
1: We do, but we've seen Steph in the playoffs for a decade. We've seen him win four championships.
2: And I want to continue to do so, and I'm sure he told Steiny, yourself and me, I just want a chance.
1: And if they had beat Phoenix, they would have had a chance against Oklahoma City. And you wouldn't have got Yaxel Lendeborg.

0: All right, here's Draymond Green, because he's been hearing about how angry you guys are at Steph, about how mad everybody is for him.
1: How new is
0: people
1: this?
0: Speaking for him? I think this was on his latest podcast. So I think this will rile you up. Here's Draymond.
2: Saw Marcus Thompson come out and say Steph is probably tired of star chasing. And what I want to point out is probably. So I saw a lot of people like, uh-oh, Steph said he tired of star chasing. Probably would mean, maybe he is, maybe he isn't. You definitely can't just cross the probably out and be like, tired of star chasing. That doesn't work. You have to take the whole story, the whole sentence, the whole everything into context. I don't know what the hell Steph tired of, but I do believe that if Steph was tired of something, he would say that. I do believe that. I know you all think Steph doesn't speak. I'm telling you, Steph lived for tough conversations. Steph thrive in tough conversations. So I don't think that that's the case here.
0: You remember back in 2024 when he said, if you're getting on this bus,
3: I remember.
0: We're going to Sacramento, we're winning game 7. Might have been talking to Draymond.
3: Yeah,
0: I don't know. Because Draymond said he wanted to talk, and Steph said, no, I'm going to talk. You get on this bus and play your ass off, or you get off.
3: Can I tell you
0: that's
3: what
0: when
3: I really,
0: Steph Curry's going to put his foot down.
3: Can I tell you what I really think of that?
0: You can't.
3: Don't tell us what he's thinking. Let him say it.
0: Oh, he knows.
3: I can't sit here and say, Stani does it well. I got to give him credit. He'll say, Goo could possibly be thinking this way, but he doesn't do it like that. Let Steph answer that. Marcus Thompson was reporting what Marcus Thompson was reporting. And from afar, I could understand how Steph could be, you know, lightweight irritated with where his team's at. But Dre telling
0: really?
3: Us...
0: Last time we heard from him, he said, I'm a realist.
3: The key word, last. I want some new stuff.
0: Well, yeah, it was from last weekend. It was after they didn't get LeBron. Yeah.
3: But he never thought they were getting LeBron.
0: No, he didn't. In fact, he was...
3: I wish you would have told me.
0: He's trying to sell Bron on golf courses.
3: Oh, man.
0: Speaking of which, Steph is probably golfing somewhere right now.
3: I mean, he's
0: kind of
3: live his life, no doubt. But take care of that runner's knee. Because that's the season. We could talk about the additions, the lack of them. That runner's knee is, and nobody knows, he may not. Evan, that is the key component.
0: No, he's got golfer's knee right now. That's what Steph Curry is into. He's going to be back on the court, and look, the Warriors are going to try and run this thing back and do as much as they can with what little they have. They're in the middle of a Western Conference, or towards the bottom half, honestly.
3: Nice.
0: They know where they are better than anybody else. You don't think Steph Curry knows at this stage in his career what's realistic and what's not?
3: And
0: it's not about what moves that they can make.
3: Frustration can grow and start and fester. Like, had he fallen off or, you know, I'm trying to think of some greats that weren't so great at the end. Shaq in a Celtic uniform or, you're not Shaq. You got the last name, but you're not Shaq. He is so far from that. That's why I'm thinking there's got to be an inner fire of, guys, how do we get this thing fixed or turned around before I'm out of here to where we got a chance? And then if I'm hearing and I'm Steph and I'm golfing, driving the kids to school or whatnot, we're on vacation, and I'm hearing the possibility of the owner focused on life after me, Evan, I would feel some type of way, and I got to believe you would too. Not to where you're just raging mad, but you got to think to yourself, what am I doing?
0: Well, what he's doing is he's going to rehab his knee. He's going to try and get healthy, and he's going to try and be as good of a basketball player as he can be. You know, but Steph Curry's making the decision in a month, and he's making the choice, I think. Does he want to retire a Golden State Warrior, or does he want to go somewhere else with a better chance to win? Which, by the way, there's no guarantee that he's going to hoist a fifth trophy. And to going out somewhere to get a ring, I mean, who is it? You just talked about it. We talked about it yesterday. Or was it 2 days ago? You know, if LeBron wins a fifth in Philadelphia, it won't really be worth as much because he just jumped ship and joined a super team.
3: You tell those people to call me, and I'll tell them just sit down and be quiet. I love and appreciate it. You know, because older players know this is going to end. It's coming to an end. Let me maximize it. Everybody, KD said it. Everybody's ring. He responded to Dr. Pangea on Twitter. Everybody's ring chasing. But what I love is the guys that are ring chasing, and why I give them a pass, what are you? Are you bringing something to the picnic? And LeBron's bringing something to the picnic that Philly doesn't have, and he would have brought something here. Wouldn't have been a lot of food at the Warrior picnic because they would have needed more. But Steph, if he were to go somewhere, I would never condemn him. Now, Ev, am I a guy that loves the – you keep reminding me, and I hate it – Jordan was not a one uniform guy. I hate that. But Kobe, Bird, Magic, like, that means something to me. But if I'm still balling and everything is eroding around me and my front office, just for whatever reason, maybe it's by choice, they're not all in for me. It's so, you know, I don't want this to happen. I would not come down any player's road, not name Steph, if they wanted to go somewhere and get that fifth before the music starts, stops playing.
0: 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You know what I think is really going on here?
3: Tell me.
0: You care more than Steph does, and that bothers you.
3: If I find that out,
0: and that bothers you.
3: You know what? And I said, no, that's my if I find that to be the case, I'll stop, because I don't like that. And I'm growing in that department. But if he tables this extension or takes less, then that's showing me, he's telling the franchise, okay, I'm going to help because I know it's dire. But I'm helping because I want something around me, so I ain't got to be Superman every night at 38, you know?
0: Yeah, also a reminder, we got Eric Branch from the San Francisco Chronicle, covers the 49ers, coming up in about 15 minutes here on 95.7 The Game. I want to ask you this question. What value do you think there is in being a one-jersey guy, in being a Kobe, a Duncan, a Bird, a Magic? How much value do you think there is in that? Because to me—
3: A lot.
0: I think it almost supersedes getting a fifth championship somewhere else.
3: Now, can I double back to that question I love that's very provocative and say it all depends on who you're asking. If I'm Steph Curry and I'm a player of that caliber, it means everything. But if I find out, I'm hearing local reporters say my owner is focused or fixated on life after me, then that's a problem. That would lead me to, hey, honey, let's sit down and chop it up. Aisha, I don't know if they're all in for me like I'm all in for me wearing this jersey and showing loyalty to the Bay. Like, there's got to be, you know, there's got to be proof that Lake Up, and I'm sure they do covet and think about, they want nothing less than Steph to wear another uniform.
0: Well, I also think that's a little bit of an oversimplification, that he's just focused on the post-Steph era. I just don't think that he is willing to sacrifice what is down the line,
3: okay,
0: for the chance at salvaging, not maximizing, but just salvaging what you have right now. If they were in title contention mode, I do think that Joe Lacob would do everything in his power to help Steph get a fifth, but they're not. And the reality is, if people are mad about anything, I think it's what they didn't do a few years ago after they won a championship, is that they didn't go all in during a time in Steph Curry's career where he was still in his prime, where he didn't have concerns about runner's knee.
3: But you gave Poole bread, you gave Wiggins bread, and I don't fault them
0: and
3: for that now.
0: You traded both of them.
3: Yeah, but you gave them that money thinking we might have action or we're going to be a problem. Maybe not go back-to-back, but why would we deviate from what we just shocked the world with?
0: Well,
3: so that's why I understood those moves then.
0: I'm not talking about those guys.
3: Right.
0: I'm talking about the dudes under them. I'm talking about the Wisemans, the Kamingas.
3: Oh, yeah. No,
0: I'm talking about the players who were on the team that were lottery picks
3: that didn't help them
0: win a championship.
3: Right. You got basically nothing from?
0: No, exactly. I mean, they haven't had a ton of firsts, you know, throughout this dynasty, a ton of first-round picks to actually use. And the ones that they have, they haven't hit on a ton of them. They've been low, you know, or I guess high, however you want to call it, first-round picks. But they haven't shown a willingness to get off of what was supposed to be the next generation until they absolutely have to. They had to get off of Jordan Poole because they chose Draymond Green over him. Don't need to relitigate it.
3: Okay.
0: They had to get off of Andrew Wiggins, in order to get a Jimmy Butler. So those were guys that were maybe supposed to be a part of whatever's next, or kind of help usher in the next generation. But that next generation never blossomed because they missed.
3: Now, and I love that. It hurts, and I could do a pod. I know you're like, where'd that come from? Shout out Pajemski. But I could do a pod on that pain, and maybe it's more than just Jimmy's injury, because that's the latest example. But Ev, those misses, and the pod would start like this. If you told me Wiseman was going to be Chris Bosh, and he was on that trajectory right now, imagine what Steph's working with there down low with the big fella. And then if you told me Kuminga was going to be, let's just say, Iguodala in Philly, just imagine where this team would be, but you struck out.
0: So
3: you whiffed.
0: You want me
3: and
0: to be honest?
3: There's pain in that.
0: You want me to be honest?
3: Yes.
0: If Wiseman was on track to be Chris Bosh or Kuminga was on track to be one of these great players,
3: talk to me.
0: That's how you get a Giannis. That's how you get
3: now
0: in the running.
3: Now you made me. I'm hurt more.
0: Well, but that's how you get in the. That's how you get in the arms race for these big boys.
3: That's. You could, I'm not
0: you
3: mad
0: couldn't
3: at
0: outbid
3: you.
0: The Miami Heat. The I'm Warriors found that you. Out in February. The reason why they weren't in the Giannis sweepstakes this summer is because they found out in February with their best offer that it wasn't good enough. They found out that their pitch to LeBron James and Joe Lacob's voicemail that he allegedly sent, according to Anthony Slater, it wasn't good enough because they didn't have the cupboard of guys. If you had those young players, and we'd still be having the same conversation, do you give up on the next generation? Do you cash in those chips? I think that's a much more viable strategy because you can actually go to the table and say, hey, Boston, you know what? We don't need to give you four first-round picks because we got a couple of good young guys that are actually valuable. But you didn't develop those players. So all you have left is to spend every single first-round pick you have.
3: Evan, I brought that up. It was organic. It was natural, off the head. And you somehow, with your astute self, made me feel worse. Because had those guys been
0: intention.
3: There, we would be more attractive and maybe more appealing to a big fish. Yikes.
0: Yeah, this
3: Thanks
0: is from
3: a
0: lot,
3: bud.
0: Yeah, I'm sorry about that. This might be able to cheer you up, although it might also go further down that path. This is the 415. The Warriors are my favorite team, and Steph is my favorite all-time player. But I don't get the whole poor Steph talk. He had it better than any superstar could ever ask for. I don't know about any superstar, but certainly most of them. Steph Curry's lived a blessed basketball life, and I think he's appreciative of that.
3: I would just, hey, I love the thoughts. And
0: lots of chips, lots of money.
3: And the interaction.
0: Lots of dollars.
3: It's not over. His career's not over,
0: yeah, but
3: we're
0: getting
3: at
0: there.
3: To see. And
0: but
3: that's
0: we're getting what, there.
3: That's unfair, and he's still, up until last year with runner's knee. It's like, you know, who brought that up earlier this week? Oh, hey, we're spoiled. We've done this and that. The margarita still cost. Parking still cost. All like the tickets still cost. And I'm just talking about the common man and woman. Like, yeah, I get what you guys are saying, and we enjoyed those times. But don't just hit us upside the head with we're ignoring the rat on the table brought to you by Echo Pest Controls. All of a sudden, we've fallen off and don't even have a chance.
0: No, but in 2 weeks, let me run this by and see if you like it. In 2 weeks, I think it's August 9th. It'll be, 2 weeks from now. Mm. Carlos Santana's playing at the Shoreline. You know how old Carlos Santana is?
3: Let me guess. You know, right? Obviously.
0: Actually, I don't. But
3: I'm going to say 63.
0: 63? Dude, that is young for Carlos Santana's 79 years old. And Carlos Santana can still shred. I think I saw him 7 years ago. He was awesome.
3: So he's not dealing.
0: No.
3: He's done.
0: But he's not what he used to be. That's what you're paying for. You're not going to see Carlos Santana from, you know.
3: I got you. But Steph's not
0: Woodstock.
3: 79.
0: No, he's not. But in basketball years, he might be.
3: No, he's Evan. You know when he played LA game for one night, that wasn't 79. He had it.
0: And what did he do the next game in Phoenix?
3: Now, see, this is where I get mad. I'm cooking the books. What did they do? What did they do? Why? We cook the books in life.
0: Yeah, that's what we do. But my point is, before you put a bullet in it, was Carlos Santana is still a damn good guitarist. He is really good, and I will pay money to go see him. If people are really fans of the Warriors and of Steph Curry, they will pay whatever is necessary to go see him. And also Yaxel Lendeborg. All right, here's Anthony Slater talking about Steph's relationship. I believe it's with the front office and the Warriors. Here's what he had to say to the morning show.
1: I've been given no indication it's anything different than it's always been, which is like highly respected on both sides. Communication, particularly from Steph to Steve Kerr, Steph to Mike Dunleavy, it used to be Bob Myers. That's typically how it's been in the off seasons. Mike doesn't overly bother Steph, but for big news or big recruitments or like, hey, you know, LeBron James should probably be called by Steph Curry within this recruitment process. Sure. But Steph mostly operates to himself during the off season. And again, look, all I can say at this point is I sense that there is no further angst between Steph and the front office than like it's as symbiotic or however you want to say it as it's always been.
3: Hit the button, Goo. You know what, Evan? Let me throw this to you after that from Slates. Mm-hmm. forget the players on the court. Do the Warriors have a closer off the court? Because when I hear Bob Myers on Rich Paul's podcast, after you helped to some whatever capacity he did respond things when I said you a bad dude.
0: That's the seventh time.
3: Listen, it might be eighth. Evan, do they have a closer off the court? And if they don't, that's a problem. Because when I hear communication, and I'm Steph, and I'm Lakeup, and Mike Dunleavy, all I want to hear is, hey, guys, from Steph, what are we doing here? Where are we going? And I don't know if Mike Dunleavy's a closer. He did get the Jimmy Butler deal done, but Jimmy was looking for bread. He got it. Remember, he's like, I ain't coming to the Bay. Threw the money at him. He came. But I do think that's a component or a part of what you want to be upstairs. And we know you got closers on the court, but I'm saying this to Joe Lakeup. Now it's apparent to me that Joey Lightyears, it needs an infusion. Like this offseason, when you get that moniker, and I know he didn't, like, you, let's see it.
0: Okay, so you're asking about a closer. So Dunleavy, would you say that the Warriors overpaid for Jimmy Butler?
3: Yeah.
0: In terms of the salary, yeah. I agree. You all right over there?
3: Yeah.
0: Okay, I just checked.
3: Thank you.
0: So if they overpaid, this is the position it left them in. It left them where they're not able to do a whole lot. So how many times do you want them to overpay? It's like continuing to dig your own ditch because you're trying to get out. It's like you can only dig so deep of a hole, and this is where they're stopping that hole. They're not digging any deeper because Jimmy Butler put them in a tough spot by getting hurt, not his fault. But they gave him the contract, and now they got to live with it because it's not tradable. If they want to get off it, they have to overpay. If they wanted to get off of Draymond Green, they have to overpay. If they wanted to go get a free agent, they'd have to overpay. They, by the way, in this piece by Anthony Slater, he reported that they were willing to offer LeBron the majority of their non-taxpayer mid-level, which is close to $15 million. Right. Based on what he took from Philly, that would be an overpay because he's only making $4 million. My point is, the Warriors can't overpay at this stage of their franchise. At this stage of the dynasty, I think they can only do themselves more damage by trying to overpay to just for a chance to keep the door open. An unrealistic one, in my opinion.
3: Well said, and I'll say this to that. I was going to come down, you're going to laugh, tell me if you believe me. I could not for the life of me grasp the fact that LeBron James at 41 years old and playing at what I deem a high level for a 41-year-old, I couldn't fathom him coming here to say, I picked the Bay because of my daughter. I wanted to play with Steph. It's something I've always thought about. I want to be with my friend Draymond. I would have come down his road because I would have said, whoa, I got the guy that I thought was a cold killer that cares about his brand, the number of rings. That would have shocked me. And I bring this up to say, dumb, talking to myself, then why did I bite? Why did I fall for the banana in the tailpipe? Because when it was all said and done, Evan, LeBron chose the best place for him to possibly win a championship. So from afar, when this all started, I thought we had no chance in hell because our roster's ugly. It's not as attractive as the others that were Cleveland, Miami, and Philly. So, you know, Bron picked the basketball part of this. I understand it. But how many more are we going to miss out with our roster being unattractive?
0: Well, you've missed on quite a few before. Don't have a ton of expectation of that changing, at least for right now, unless you can set something up for next offseason. All right, 888-957-9570 is the number. A couple of minutes away here from talking about a more attractive roster, and that's the San Francisco 49ers. Eric Branch of the San Francisco Chronicle, who covers them, again, for the SF Chronicle, is going to join us in about 5 minutes here on the River Islands guest line. Evan Giddings in for Matt Steinmetz alongside Gerald the Guru Johnson. We'll be back. Eric Branch on the other side. Keep it locked right here on 95.7 The Game.

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0: Islands, River Islands in Lathrop. 49ers beat writer for the San Francisco Chronicle, Eric Branch. Evan Giddings in for Matt Steinmetz alongside Gerald the Guru Johnson. Eric, thank you so much for joining us. How you doing?
1: I'm doing well. Thanks, guys. This might be my debut on your show.
2: It is, baby. It is. Yes, sir.
1: Obviously, some nerves coming in. A nice feather in my cap career-wise. But I know, you know, obviously pressure. Because if this doesn't go well, will there be a second call? We don't know.
0: I'm sure there will be. I'm a big fan of your work, and I feel like you're going to be okay. If anything, we need to be on our best behavior. But I want to start, Eric, with kind of what's gone down the last couple of weeks with the San Francisco 49ers. We'll get into training camp in a bit, but you know, Kyle Shanahan, the accident that happened on July 14th, you know, finally finding out about it 11 days later. And correct me if I'm wrong, but were you one of the people that was called in to his office where he revealed that he was at fault for the accident that happened a couple weeks ago?
1: Yes, I was there.
0: What did you make of it? You know, kind of just take us through behind the scenes. Obviously, you know, you guys got to see what Kyle Shanahan was like. Kind of take us through that day and that conversation and sort of what you gleaned from it. Based on everything that had happened beforehand.
1: Yeah, well, you know, it was a pretty surreal environment just because in, you know, modern pro sports, everything is fairly controlled. You know, everyone's at, you know, coaches are always going to be at a podium and often the star players. It's not like back in the day where, you know, Tom Landry of the Cowboys would be talking to the locker room to, you know, gaggle of reporters. So, you know, so the setting was far different. You know, it's Kyle Shanahan's office. No one is, you know, has a cell phone. There's no video. It's seven writers, you know, kind of circled around his desk. He's behind his desk. There's John Lynch and the, you know, 49ers PR guy, Corey Rush, kind of in the back. But, it certainly felt like Shanahan just speaking to seven guys. And the first part was off the record, not because Shanahan said anything really that he'd later say on the record, but I think he just wanted to be able to talk freely, kind of, without having to have any sort of filter. So there's plenty of F's and other words being used, just because he was very emotional throughout. Because he felt, really guilty, for his, obviously his role in this accident. And so, again, it was, I've covered Kyle Shanahan since, he arrived in 2017. And, no one had ever seen him, obviously, like this. We're used to seeing him behind a podium and, with, specific talking points and all that. And this was not that.
2: Eric, let me ask you this, and maybe you can help me out. So many camp questions, but I just kind of want to get this off my chest. And I told my partner this. You know, you mentioned Kyle's been here since 2017, and the 12-win season, the road playoff win in Philly last year, with everything they had to endure with injuries, is some of his best work. Then I think, and I focus on the two games, one at home for, the number one seed against Seattle, what happened in the playoffs, and I'm like, wow. Is that more reality? And I say that all to say, what are your expectations of this team and how good they can be coming into this season?
1: Yeah, I think when you look at last year and you highlight those two really bad losses at the end, I don't mean to diminish what they accomplished, but that was a last place schedule. And, there was a lot of, you don't really have cupcakes in the NFL, but the NFL's version of cupcakes on the schedule. And then those two losses were to the eventual Super Bowl champions who, exposed their weaknesses and some of the holes they were able to kind of cover up and mask, not having Fred Warner, not having Nick Bosa, Ricky Pearsall played in that playoff game, but he clearly wasn't right. I mean, you go down the list. So I don't view those losses as, Shanahan choked in these big games or anything. I think it was just like, that was a demand.

0: finished 49ers team throughout the season. But, you know, you didn't really see that against teams like the Titans.
1: Eric Branch joining us on 95.7 The Game. Covers the San Francisco 49ers for the San Francisco Chronicle. And you mentioned a guy there, you know, Ricky Pearsall, who went down, and at least from the reports, it seems like he aggravated the same PCL that he hurt last season that kept him out for quite a bit of the year. I mean, at this point, until proven otherwise, is it fair to label him injury prone? And what do you think we can realistically expect from him? This is now another year that feels like it's already starting off on the wrong foot, and people have high expectations. When he's been on the field, he's been really good. But you know, what can you tell us about Ricky Pearsall and what happened yesterday?
0: Yeah, I've always kind of like, you know, people say, oh, you know, Pearsall can't get on the field. It's like, well, okay, well, his first, you know, the sixth game of his career, he couldn't get on the field because he was, you know, shot through the chest. So, you know, so I don't put that as far as injury prone, but you know, now his second year, you know, he was sidelined, you know, for much of it with this knee injury. And, you know, it is, let me just say, when the team tells you that there is concern and they're exploring their options and acknowledges, you know, his knee swelling traces to the same injury he had last year, that is not good. So, you know, surgery, that was never said, but I think you can draw the logical conclusion that's certainly on the table. And, you know, what that means for his availability in the early part of the season or even deeper, it's certainly in question. So, when you get, you know, in addition to the knee injury, which has been the biggest thing, you know, he started his first two training camps the previous 2 years on injury list because of hamstring strains. He's had shoulder issues, shoulder ablations that stem from his time at Arizona State. So there have been, you know, easy to say little things, but, other things that have, you know, kept him off the field. Some of it has just been throughout, you know, the training camps or whatever, not actually missing game time. But, in the larger picture, it's like, you know, some guys' bodies are just not built for this. Saying that, he didn't miss a game, in college in Florida and Arizona State. And John Lynch always says, you know, he started off his NFL career, he couldn't stay healthy. And then, he was able to string through a whole bunch of seasons where he largely was. So, anyway, that's a long answer. And I guess the answer to say, he's certainly nearing the point of where he could be labeled injury prone. But the fact is, it doesn't seem like he's going to be back on a practice field and perhaps not a game field anytime soon.
2: Wow. Eric, let me ask you this. How have the rookies performed so far? Anybody we should be on the lookout for or any surprises?
0: Well, I would say it's really tough to evaluate because they haven't had their first padded practice. Obviously the sessions in the spring, the same thing. So it's kind of more like flag football. And so it's not the real thing. So I've learned, through the years not to make, snap judgments at this time of the year. Having said that, Deshaun Stribling looks really good and very comfortable. Nothing they didn't know from watching him, his college tape, but, pretty unique or special, kind of skill set as far as the size and the speed and the hands. And then you add, we really haven't seen his blocking, but he's known for being an excellent blocker, which is a huge thing for the 49ers and Kyle Shanahan. And then the other things, that supposedly he brings to the table as far as from a character and leadership standpoint. So, we shall see if that continues, but he's been, very impressive. And Kalen Black, he was obviously a very controversial third round pick. A lot of draft experts thought he was, a fifth round type guy. And that caution I said about these being non-padded practices particularly holds true with running backs. But having said that, he has some, real juice. And so it'll be interesting to see how that, you know, translates once the pads come on.
2: Let me ask you this, because I got to be careful here, because Wilkes got his, you know, the Niners defense went to the Super Bowl, but, you know, there was some controversy with him. But based on what you've seen, and you mentioned not much at camp, how confident are you in Raheem Morris leading this defense after Robert Saleh?
0: Well, I think that's a really interesting storyline to follow, because really since 2017, it's been the same defense. Obviously, they've tweaked it. They added the wide nine. But it has been, you know, the 4-3. And this looks, you know, different. Now, it remains to be seen, you know, if what they're doing right now in camp is going to be, you know, 90% of what they do, you know, during a game or somewhat, you know, far less. But, you know, it certainly looks looking initially like a lot of five-man fronts and a lot of kind of those guys moving just before the snap to kind of create confusion as far as the offensive line and their assignment. So, you know, we will see. Renardo Green spoke yesterday, the cornerback, you know, saying there's a lot more press coverage, and the Niners are known for playing a lot of zone. And so, you know, I don't know. Again, having gone through a training camp or two, sometimes, you know, you don't want to read too much into what players say. And, you know, the new defense coordinator is always great and, you know, better than what they've done in the past. And Renardo Green said all that. You know, he said, you know, this is simplified, and they're being asked to do things that are, you know, possible. So it sounded like a little bit of a slap at Robert Saleh. I don't know if that was intended, but anyway, I do think this. It's safe to say it will look different than the 49ers defenses, you know, from 2017 to 2025.
1: Mm. Hey, Eric, thank you so much for your time. We really appreciate it, and you know, we'll be looking for you soon and. Appreciate you coming on.
2: Eric, and I want to say this. Tony Romo didn't pass, but you passed, and we'll have you back, baby.
0: All right. Oh, huge relief. Exhaling right now. So thrilled.
1: Thanks, guys. All right. Enjoy training camp. That's Eric Branch of the San Francisco Chronicle, covers the San Francisco 49ers. Yeah, again, he was in the room when Shanahan got emotional, took ownage. And so far, it sounds like training camp has kind of been a bit all over the place.
2: Yeah, it has. And the Raheem Morris thing, that's a big deal. And I had to put some respect on Wilkes' name because, hey, go up to the booth, come out of the booth. But that team and that defense did help the team get to the Super Bowl. But, Evan, I think it's big on what they're going to look like and how Raheem Morris can manipulate or manufacture pressure. And obviously it starts on the players, but just to see the scheme and how nasty and relentless they are under Morris.
1: Well, I think the thing that I'm looking most forward to, I guess, or I'm most interested in about training camp is there hasn't been, Willard brought this up yesterday, like there hasn't been a contract extension
2: he did.
1: Conversation. There hasn't been any contract drama.
2: Distractions.
1: Yeah. Well, I wouldn't say there's not distractions.
2: Well, hello.
1: I mean,
2: let me be quiet.
1: Kyle Shanahan's been a distraction the past couple of weeks, which I haven't really heard about it for most of the time. I wouldn't call Ricky Pearsall a distraction, but this, I'm wondering what injury is going to impact the Niners the most, or the return from injury, because that, to me, is the theme of this offseason. It's injuries. Guys coming back, guys getting hurt. When is George Kittle going to come back?
2: Yeah.
1: When is Nick Bosa going to be back? It looks like week one for him. He looks like he's in fantastic form. Fred Warner the same. Ricky Pearsall. Eric Branch just told us it sounds like surgery's on the table for him. Does that mean he misses all of preseason? Does he miss time into the regular season? How serious is that injury? So again, I think the theme of this offseason for the Niners, Goo, is which injuries are going to hurt them the most and which injuries from last season coming back are going to help them the most.
2: Oh, you just nailed it. And I think that's the 2026 Niners season in a nutshell, right? So I'll say this, and you could call me Monday morning quarterback, and it wouldn't be the first time. If the young kid, Ricky Pearsall, does have to have surgery, do you question the Niners and the staff? And I know they put more money into the training staff this offseason on how they handled or mismanaged the Pearsall situation and injury this offseason by maybe not doing it before to where this wouldn't be an option?
1: Well, it sounds like surgery's on the table because he

0: he tweaked it in training camp. And, you know, Eric Shrily, you can't fault him for getting shot. But at the beginning of now each of his first three training camps, he has had some sort of soft tissue or now knee injury. You know, whether it's the shoulder, it's been the hamstrings. Now it's his knee from last season. And Ricky Pearsall is a guy that a lot of is expected of with the 49ers. And I appreciate him bringing some context with the beginning of John Lynch's career, where John Lynch said that he missed some games and then went on to be a pretty sturdy player for Tampa Bay and at the tail end Denver. But John Lynch's first year, though he didn't start every game, he played 15 games his rookie season, played all 16 his second season, and his third season, that's when he missed half the year. But after that, and before that, he was on the field. Ricky Pearsall so far has not played a full football season in each of his first two years. And based on this injury in training camp, I can't assume that he's going to play a full third season. I know it's only July 30th. It's not even August yet.
1: Almost.
0: But this is the worst possible way to start your, not just third year, but a year that's important. I mean, if Ricky Pearsall pops this season, he's in line potentially for a contract. I mean, you have the fifth-year option for all first-round picks, but Ricky Pearsall is in a prove-it season, and it doesn't feel like it's off to a good start.
1: Yeah, and I'll say this. He didn't get in the end zone last year, but he made some dynamic plays, and I got to be careful here because I'm just – they don't play Seattle 17 games, right, Evan? But you play them two.
0: Thank God.
1: The Rams went and added, you know, things to their secondary weaponry. My thing is, no matter what the Niners try and do, Kyle included, obviously, they got to get more dynamic on the outside. And I know Stribling's a part of that, but Ricky Pearsall, to me, Evan, him popping for them to do something and become a threat and be consistent on the outside, he was going to be a big part of this. And, you know, I don't want to say nobody saw this coming, but when you hear them be real in regard to the team's concerned, I'm hoping for the best, but I'm just thinking, you know, yeah, you got Stribling. You brought in Evans, seasoned veteran. Kirk's got the hammy, but RP, Ricky P, man, it's imperative that he's out there.
0: Well, right now for the Niners, you know, what is the thing that's giving you hope? We talked about that with the Warriors. It doesn't feel like they're doing a whole lot to give you hope. They're just kind of hoping that you believe in them and that last year was an aberration. What are the Niners doing right now? What is it about the Niners that you believe in here as we are on the eve, essentially, of the preseason month?
1: And you give me a yay or nay, because you're always honest.
0: I'll try.
1: Evan, what if I told you, because Eric kind of said they had some cupcakes on the schedule, and he didn't kind of go stiny, but he kind of was going down that road of it made it easier to get to 12 wins and qualify for the playoffs. But to answer your question is, I'm fixated on what they did, how they did it, won a road playoff game, regardless of who was out there. So my answer to you would be prep. I know Kyle's going to have whoever's available, and hopefully Raheem Morris on the defensive side of the ball, in positions to be the best version of themselves. And maybe I'm overselling them winning 12 games and overlooking the schedule part that there were cupcakes. But that, to me, has me lightweight excited about, okay, and again, Ricky's kind of not off to a good start, but if you're telling me Bosa, Warner, and Kittle are going to come back with reckless abandon, I mean, Evan, why couldn't the Niners be a playoff team and try to do something in the tournament?
0: Well, they can be a playoff team, but people are asking me, like, okay, so yesterday with our parent company, on Odyssey, I did a radio hit for, you know, Niners preview. Like, okay, what's going on with the Niners?
1: I did one in Cleveland. Where were you?
0: This was on Westwood One. It was, the national show. I don't know.
1: Okay, I got to my bad.
0: Brad Evans.
1: He didn't know where he was at. Can't even go. Well,
0: they said they wanted to talk to me. I said yes. Anyways, shout out to Odyssey. So they're asking me, like, is the Niners window still open?
1: Now that, man.
0: And I'm not closing it yet because, like, I know what a closed window looks like. It's down the street at Warriors Way.
1: Hey, that's too soon, man.
0: It's down the street at Warriors Way. They're closing it themselves. Like, they're not doing anything right now that tells me that they want to open it, at least right now. TBD. I can't say that the Niners' window is completely closed.
1: I love it.
0: They were in the playoffs last year. They won a game. And I know they got curb stomped by Seattle in the divisional round. But I do think that Goo has as a wild card, they might be able to make something happen. And that's going to be determined by Kyle Shanahan, his availability this season, which now I think is in question.
1: Okay.
0: A guy like Ricky Pearsall, whose availability is now in question. how good Nick Bosa is, when George Kittle comes back, how much of his former self is Fred Warner, and then the rat on the table brought to you by ADCO Pest Control is, what level can Brock Purdy get to next?
1: Ah, man.
0: Can he become a better quarterback? Can he be a better decision maker? Can he maintain the torrid pace that he had statistically at the tail end of last season? And can he continue to win football games? That, to me, is what's going to determine if this window is still open.
1: No, I like that. And tell me if I'm taking the easy way out, because I'm not trying to. What if I told you this season will go along, once it's done, the culmination of this season will let me know, like a Roger Clemens fastball in his prime, that I can answer the question if this window was closed or not. I'm so torn on 12 wins in the playoff. You know, you got to play Seattle in the second round. So what if I told you, E, I need to see this season and these 17, hopefully more, to be able to double back and tell you, yeah, man, I think it might be closed, or no, they got action.
0: But did we feel like it was closed after 2024?
1: No, that was
0: when they went 6-11, I think.
1: Oh, now that's people were saying that they were coming off the Super Bowl visit, which you should have won.
0: Yeah, yeah. Well, I never say that, but that was also the summer where you paid Brock Purdy, and people were saying, "No, you gotta make him prove it. You know, you gotta have a good year." This is another prove it season for the Niners, and it's because, you know, Eric Branch was kind of hinting at it, but I think there are a lot of people that doubt the validity of their 12-5 record last year and that playoff win. Like, in a way, that playoff win, it didn't completely sweep all the questions under the rug.
1: But boy,
0: but there was going to be a lot of difficult conversations had both here, but more importantly, down at in Levi's State.

0: him, Lamar Jackson for MVP candidate. Can he tap back into that? And one way he can do that is remaining upright. Because we saw Mac Jones hit the scene, has success. But if Brock can remain healthy, my question, the million-dollar question is, Evan, can he revert back to what he was 23, 24 when he took the team to the Super Bowl and again was an MVP candidate?
1: Brock Purdy?
0: Yeah.
1: I mean, last year, look, he threw 20 touchdowns in 9 games. So he was on pace to throw more touchdowns than he did that season.
0: He had some picks,
1: too.
0: I saw a thing to where
1: he threw a lot.
0: Yeah, the interception rate was higher than you would like it.
1: I think he was bottom 5 in the league among starting qualified quarterbacks in terms of interception rate.
0: Yes.
1: So he was on pace for, 35-plus touchdowns. He was also on pace for almost 20 picks.
0: No doubt.
1: That's a lot of giveaways. 888-957-9570 is the number. You know, what does give you hope and optimism about the San Francisco 49ers? I know much has been made about Kyle Shanahan and his car crash and what was going on there. We're starting to feel like that's behind us maybe. Maybe not for some of you, but Ricky Pearsall goes down. All right, is someone else going to step up? Is it Stribling? Is it this rookie class? Is it a younger core? Or is it the aging superstars? What's kind of giving you an optimistic feeling about the San Francisco 49ers? And what gives you pause? 888-957-9570 is the number. Evan Giddings in for Matt Steinmetz alongside Daryl the Guru Johnson. We'll be back after this on Steiny and Guru. And hold on, Kenny. I swear I got it here. Luckies, that segment, it was sponsored by it.
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2: Yeah, football season is upon us. Well, or right around the corner. Hey, Goo, we're back. No, actually, now why did I do that? Like, the last couple of days.
3: I could have said something that got me up out of here. At him.
2: Well, no, wow, the last couple of days, you know, I got a weak bladder and I was trying to make some food and I came back and you guys didn't air me out. I shouldn't have done that. I'm sorry.
3: We did kind of air you out.
2: Wait, what?
3: I could have jumped in, but I just wanted to.
2: You just left me in silence.
3: Because you roll your eye when Steiny does it, and I kind of just, yeah, Kenny's like, get in there, Goo. I'm like, nope. Evan, you know a lot upstairs. Do you know who's playing in the Hall of
2: Fame
3: game?
2: Or Norman keeps his mother.
3: That's a three.
2: Yeah.
3: Who's the Hall of Fame game?
2: Who's the Hall of Fame game?
3: It's next Thursday or next Sunday, August 6th.
2: I don't even know who's going into the Hall of Fame outside of Jeff Kent.
3: He made it.
2: Yeah, 377 home runs.
3: Him
2: Hall
3: and
2: of
3: Bonds
2: Famer.
3: Were – that was amazing, man.
2: Kind of crazy he's in his bonds.
3: That was the real Scotty and Mike, Jordan and Pip. That lineup.
2: Well, they have six.
3: That's just like 2002.
2: But I got you.
3: No, it's Carolina, Arizona.
2: Oh.
3: That is a yuck.
4: So you should know who's going to the Hall of Fame this
2: year.
4: Yeah,
2: Antonio Gates.
4: Roger Craig.
3: Yep. Oh, did you guys see the video of – the guys going, Charles Haley, Ronnie Lott, knocking on Craig's door to tell him he made it?
2: Yeah, that was pretty cool.
3: That
2: was really cool.
3: Those are the good stories. You could have had it yesterday, but you had other good stories that we need more of, man.
2: Well, what? Roger Craig? People are calling him the original McCaffrey?
3: Man, 33 was a bet. The high stepper.
2: Yeah, back in the day. Well, obviously, three-time Super Bowl champion. 1,000 yards.
3: All the girls
2: receiving.
3: I knew liked him. Handsome. Athlete. Everything I wanted to be.
2: Well, now you sound jealous.
3: No, everything I wanted to be.
2: Now you sound jealous. Yeah, three-time Super Bowl champ with San Francisco in 84, 88, 89. Wait, so it's, okay, how do they do this? All right, so we're honoring Roger Craig, Antonio Gates, others.
3: Gates was a bad dude.
2: Yes, he was. My favorite tight end ever. Why is it Arizona and Carolina?
3: When you find out, let your boy know. I have no earthly idea.
2: The game's in Cannes, correct?
3: Yeah.
2: Yeah, so what... What are we going to see? Well, no, we won't see Bryce Young. Who are we going to see? Jacoby Brissett? Or no, who's our guy that from Miami? The guy with the kind of wide eyes. Carson
3: Beck?
2: Yeah. Isn't he on Arizona?
4: I believe so.
2: Yeah, so he's probably going to be starting. Like, that's not a game I'm interested in. So you're excited about the Hall of Fame game.
3: I'm just because there's football being back. Ugh. And for the degenerates, you can bet. But Evan, I'm just like, I can't wait, man. Can you believe it's here?
2: I can wait.
3: And then you and Lowe with the
2: here.
3: Laughing monk?
2: Well, that's what I'm excited about.
3: Pre and post.
4: Also, hey, real quick, Antonio Gates was last year, Evan.
3: Yikes.
2: Damn
3: but
2: it.
3: What's worse is
2: Lowe's going to kill me for that.
3: Yeah.
2: Lowe Neal's not going to be happy
4: it'll
2: about
4: be,
2: that.
4: Real quick, it'll be Drew Brees, Larry Fitzgerald, Luke Kuechly, Adam Vinatieri, and Roger Craig.
3: Ballers.
2: Well, there is a Charger going in.
3: Yeah, all ballers.
2: I knew that.
3: But there are Panthers, too. Yeah.
2: Kuechly?
3: Yeah.
2: Oh, he's the new analyst on Netflix.
3: Have you heard him before? I haven't. I
2: think he's done some studio work, and I believe he was with ESPN for a little bit. He's pretty good. Now, I don't know if he could be, you know, this sensation off the bat that everyone wants their new analyst. Like, everyone's looking for, unfortunately, to bring him up, everyone's looking for the next Tony Romo, right?
3: Jimmy's got it. Jimmy, was that too soon for the joke with Eric the Romo needed pads? A lot of people go down my
2: road. I think he liked that one. I think he liked it.
3: But Tony did. Tony's got bigger fish to fry.
2: He'll be fine. Yeah. He's still going to be out on CBS with Jim Nance. But I'm not the biggest Tony Romo fan in regards to his color analyst work, but I do think that instant sensation that you can plug and play in the booth, that's what people are looking for. So we'll see if Kuechly can do it.
3: I was driving in listening to
2: our
3: guys.
2: You might be doing the Niners-Rams game in Australia because that's on Netflix.
3: Man, and that game counts. The Morning Joes, and they were – I think it was Shasky. I got to be careful, but I know for a fact he doesn't like Collinsworth. He is Shasky. I love that dude doing the game. Like, Chris is – like, if you told me Chris is retiring or somehow he wasn't calling, Evan, I love the guy.
2: I'm not.

0: a big fan of Jax Collingsworth.
1: Collingsworth. Well, that's
0: his dad's good.
1: Yeah, he's getting the Bronny treatment.
0: Not anymore.
1: What you mean?
0: I don't think he's doing any of the games anymore.
1: Oh, he's Notre Dame now.
0: Yeah, he's on the sidelines. Okay.
1: He's still employed.
0: Work.
1: Yeah.
0: All right. 888-957-9570. We are talking a bit about the San Francisco 49ers. You know, kind of what's making you optimistic right now in the middle of training camp? What might give you pause about this year? To me, I think everything's on the table with the Niners.
1: What scares you most?
0: What scares me most? The fact that their best players are over the age of 30 in the NFL. That's what scares me the most.
1: Man.
0: Outside of the quarterback. Now, Brock Purdy, if he can elevate this team, that's what gives me optimism, is the fact that Brock is, I think he's still got room to get better. He's got to prove he can stay on the field.
1: Because the quarterback rankings didn't do him any favors. Nobody cares, but Brock was up there. Hey, let me ask you this.
0: Oh, the 707 saying Keekly is great at broadcasting, not pretty good.
1: All right,
0: we'll keep an eye out.
1: Netflix. Is it fair, if you ask me, Goo, what scares you most about the Niners? I say their division. The four games against two teams that I think could be in the Super Bowl, Seattle and the Rams. Is that fair? Too easy? Evan, I remember the Niners were the division, you know, when they were going on their runs, man. Again, all the games are going to be tough against, but now you just look at Seattle, they're arguably, the Rams and Seattle are the best two teams in the NFC.
0: True. They might be the two best teams in football.
1: But that
0: doesn't scare me much because what's the old phrase? Like, or to be the man, you got to beat the man.
1: Yeah.
0: If the Niners are going to prove that they are a legitimate contender, then I would want two games against the two best teams in the NFL, because if you can hang with them, you know, if you can split those games.
1: You went 2-2 last year.
0: Which they did last year, then I think you got some action. Now, a lot of people, of course, were poking holes in some of the schedule stuff last year because you played Seattle Week 1. You played the Rams on a short week on Thursday.
1: That did happen.
0: But still, I think it's ironic that they got absolutely handled by both those squads at home, but they won both of the road games. They won at Lumen, and they won down at Levi's South.
1: And I should ask Eric this. I'll ask you, Evan. In regard to touches, if I set it at 380 receptions and totes of the rock for McCaffrey, do you think would you take over under? Like, I'm fascinated to see the year after he had a lot of carries. And when you look at his, you know, his profile, the year after, you know, it's not pretty in regard to McCaffrey. How would you, 380, is Kyle going to spell him? Do we see Black and others? Or do you think it's like, nah, Goo, McCaffrey wants to rock? He gets the rock.
0: Well, I'll take the under. Last year he had 413 total touches in just the regular season alone.
1: Damn!
0: But the reason I would take the under is because, number one, he's only done that twice. Number two, it's not that Kyle won't use him. I just think that if he does, if he's on that pace, I don't know how he's going to play 17 games this year. Now, I think he'll play more than the four that he missed 2 years ago.
1: Last year.
0: With that, double Achilles tendonitis thing that he had going on. I think he'll play more than four games. But if he's on that pace, if he is used the way that Kyle Shanahan wants him to be, I don't think he can make it through a full season.
1: He was your best receiver, and I don't think that was by design. So hopefully, you know, Pearsall's healthy, the Rook is out there, and they find a way with Kittle coming back. But I don't think that's by design, almost by default. That not only is, you know, you expect this dude to take it 80 yards every time you give him the ball, but and he handled it, Evan. He did it. We saw it. But, man, just the pounding he takes getting the ball when they throw it to him.
0: You're listening to 95.7 The Game, KGMZ FM and HD1 San Francisco, an Odyssey Sports Station, always live in the free Odyssey app and now broadcasting from the Laughing Monk Studios. 888-957-9570 is the number. Steve is in San Francisco. Hey, what's going on, Steve? Good to hear from you. How you doing?
2: Hey, what's going on, fellas? My connection okay? It was a little choppy there for a second.
0: I think okay. I got you. Yeah.
2: All right, cool. Last year, everything that could possibly go wrong went wrong, right? All the wheels came off, and look at what they achieved. I know you mentioned strength of schedule, Evan, but you have to look at what the final strength of schedule was, right, to really get an assessment. They were like 17th, 18th, which puts them like right in the middle of the pack. So it wasn't a cakewalk, and it certainly wasn't considering – that they were the walking wounded and were playing guys like Eric Kendricks on the road in Philly like 2 hours after he got his jersey stitched. Like, let's not minimize how insanely impressive it was to knock off the champs in Philadelphia, let alone the fact just beating Philly in Philly is always a tall task. So in terms of what gives me hope, and

0: beneficial byproduct of all of that was that it forced guys like Stout, Collins, Marquise Siegel, they were logging significant starting time and experience that maybe would have taken them a couple years to develop or would have only seen fractions of that time on the field. I think that's invaluable. Tonjes even emerged as a legit threat in the passing game, so that's going to help them while Kittle's still rested up. I think this team's battle-tested in that regard. They showed if they could handle what they did last year and do what they did, what can't they handle, right? Pearsall, this isn't ideal. I think they got Stribling because they already knew and probably feared that. And they thought, hey, best case, if Pearsall is good to go, then we have a competitive wide receiver room with a guy like Mike Evans and a future Hall of Famer at the helm with it. Kalon Black, I think he's a real deal, and I think he's actually going to force Shanahan to stop finally riding CMC into the ground based on his skill set and his talent. Osa Adigizua is going to shore up, I think, you know, the run defense, which was just so porous in the middle. Let's see. I don't think they're going to make a play for Vea, but if they do, all the better. So I think it's more that they have those superstars that are aging, but really it's that they don't have variance. Like, they have the old vets, and then they have these young kids. Hopefully that also kind of re-energizes the older guys, too. I think you're going to have a competitive wide receiver room. I mean, Stribling has a legit chance to be a number two in there, and it looks like he's going to have to be. Kalon Black, I think, really is going to finally take chunks out of CMC's workload. So I think when you consider all of that and look at it with last year, all they need is just to not have all the wheels fall off. A couple are going to. They already started to now. Mm. But I think if you just get a little bit better fortune, we don't need everybody, and we know that they're going to take their lumps. But if last year was an indicator, then I think they're going to be in good shape if they can just avoid getting hit too bad with the injury bug. And, yeah, Purdy, I'm a huge believer. I think that he elevates the team and makes them a lot better and the best quarterback I've seen since young.
1: Gotcha, Steve. No, appreciate it. High praise. Yeah, I'm with him there that I think the injury luck will slide back a bit in their favor. They were the most banged-up team in football last year.
2: Yeah, no doubt.
1: True, but I also think that the schedule will lean back the other way a bit.
2: Because two of your first five, the Rams and Seattle, are in that.
1: I don't think that McCaffrey is going to stay upright in the way he did last year. And who knows? He's 30 years old. Maybe he takes a little bit of a step back. I think that the unit that I'm most interested to see how they kind of regress to the mean would be the defense. And I mean that in a positive fashion.
2: And Greenlaw, Z Greenlaw.
1: Well, but okay, you bring in Odigizua, you bring back Greenlaw. Odigizua, I think, is more of a commodity. Like,
2: no doubt.
1: He's good.
2: Yeah.
1: Greenlaw, you're just hoping to get something from him. And who knows, maybe by the end of the year it's Nick Martin or one of these young linebackers.
2: Who did nothing last year.
1: No, but you're hoping that in a second year he can take a step forward. All right, so the defense. He brought up the Seagulls, the Stouts. If you want to throw Nardo Green in there, you can.
2: You have
1: the young
2: to.
1: Guys.
2: Yeah.
1: Yeah, but those players, they did get valuable snaps, but that's also why your defense wasn't great. And so either those guys take steps or Raheem Morris is able to do some more for them. Having Bosa back should help a ton. Having Warner back should help a ton.
2: What about Mykal Williams coming off injury?
1: Yeah, I mean, I still have my reservations on him because even beforehand, he wasn't that impressive when he was on the field. But hopefully, he gets a little bit better. You know, the Collins
2: better
1: is the West.
2: Run than the pad.
1: Yeah, yeah, like the guys that he's talking about. I wonder how much the Niners can actually, how much of last season's inability to put pressure on the quarterback and turn teams over, how much of that was just kind of a statistical anomaly, and how much of that was because you don't actually have a ton of players or those best players got hurt.
2: No doubt. And, you know, I mentioned the two Super Bowls all the time, the four NFC championship visits. And when I just think about the Niners defense under Lynch and Kyle on a good day, it's just nasty. And it was kind of weird just watching them. You know, you'd mentioned 6-11 the year before. And, you know, you watch what they do last year and still win 12 games. But I can tell you, E, it wasn't of that elk or that model where they were just ferocious getting after the quarterback. And obviously it's going to take hits when you lose Bosa and Warner. But these are all exciting components going into this year's season to see if it can bring the Niners back to prominence. And they haven't fallen off. And for you, if you know, Eric, we had Eric Branch on. He shared with us from the Chronicle. you know, hey, it was a soft schedule. But the bottom line is they got 12 wins. And I'm just looking here, E, you know, Seattle, the Commanders, the Falcons, the Raiders, the Cowboys, like, and it's the NFL. There's nothing easy. But, man, they're going to be tested. They're going to be tested early and right out the gate. And you wonder if their coach is going to be there week one. I know that's a story that will take care of itself. But that's a big deal, you know, going up against the Rams Thursday night.
1: Which player do you think you're going to get the most from this season of the guys that are coming back from injury? George Kittle, Nick Bosa, and Fred Warner. Which of those guys?
2: I love the question. I'm going to go 54. I'm just going to go Fred. I just feel like, you know, he's still at the highest of his powers. Not saying Bosa isn't, but even when Bosa last was healthy, we wanted to see more. Kittle, you know, he's had, you know, his Carfax report has grown to where he'll miss some games, but he comes back. But he plays, you know, he goes 110 miles an hour every game. But 54, I think, is just revving to get back. And, Evan, I feel like he'll be the one to where it's like, damn, he missed some time last year. I can't tell. And I could be wrong, and hopefully it's all three, you know?
1: Well, hopefully it is. But the reason why I ask that is I think when we're talking about the defense, if they're going to get back to being, you know, maybe not the dominant unit they were in 2019 and 2021.
2: But stop Seattle.
1: Yeah, but if you're going to hang with the big boys, to me, it's got to be Nick Bosa. Because I don't see a ton of other pass rushing talent on this team. Odighizuwa is good.
2: But he needs help,
1: Mykal Williams hopefully will be something. You drafted Romello Height, but you didn't get to the quarterback whatsoever last season.
2: You were last.
1: I think Cleveland Farrell was their leader in sacks. Yeah. I mean, Nick Bosa had two or three sacks in the first couple games of the season before he went down, and he was among their top sack leaders at the end of the year. That's a problem. So Nick Bosa is the guy that I'm looking at and wondering how much he can get out of his leg that's now got two ACL surgeries on it. And he looked good by all reports, training camp, you know, no pads on yet, but he's looking big, he's looking spry, he's looking fresh. Of those three guys, I don't think anybody's expecting a ton from Kittle because that's going to be found money based on the Achilles tear along with his age. But like Nick Bosa has to have a bounce back season. And that's a lot to ask from a dude that underwent that ACL.
2: And I'm not going to be like I'm Greg Cosell here, but you've heard this a million times in your life, E. A secondary's best friend is a pass rush, you know? And we talk about the youngsters back there in the secondary. I think Green's dealing with a hammy already. So hopefully he heals and he's ready to go. But, man, Ev, you got to get after the quarterback. And that does not just Raheem Morris makes his job easier, but that back into that secondary, your safeties and your corners. I mean, when you can get after that quarterback up front, it changes everything. And last year, that was something they couldn't do.
1: This was from the other day, Mike Florio of Pro Football Talk, discussing kind of what we're dancing around. And this is the idea that the Niners are Super Bowl contenders.
3: I think they're one of the Super Bowl contenders, and that is a narrow category, but it's a broad description. But there's so many factors that go into it. We spend the whole offseason talking about changes that teams have made and where they're going to get better, where they're going to get worse. And then reality sets in, and it begins for the 49ers with the most important person in the organization not available to fully participate in the preparations for the season. Because of Kyle Shanahan, I'm a firm believer in the 49ers, if they stay healthy. We look at what they do the years that the injury bug doesn't happen. Last year, the injury bug did happen, and they still had a very good season. But the Shanahan situation, it's not a stretch to say he is the straw that stirs that drink. He is the guy that makes that team go, and he is going to get the most out of whatever talent they have, and he's going to will a team. He's going to game plan a team. He's going to scheme a team into being a competitor. He gets back quickly. They're in a position to kind of go about their business without a lot of attention, without a lot of expectations. They're in a position to have a good year. And, you know, doesn't it seem to be that they tend to have their best years when it's not expected?
1: Yeah, well, the last
2: they've
1: part...
2: They've had good ones too, Mike, when it was expected. Like, when I hear you.
1: The last part, though,
2: I said what I said.
1: Well, it caught me, the last line about not a lot of expectations. I'm getting the sense from 49ers fans that they expect this team to be good. Are you feeling that way?
2: Yes. Because they've earned Kyle, and last year I'm drunk and in love, Beyonce, with, and I get it, it's a soft schedule, but for that team to you know, Gorilla Glue, duct tape, Elmer's glue, what have you, patch that bad boy up, just everything, talking about them, and get to 12 wins with a soft schedule, that just leads me to believe, man, they still got something. They have an identity. They know who they are. And, Ev, I kind of threw this at you yesterday, and, you know, you answered. And I don't want to take shots at any other coaches in any other leagues, but just that Kyle component to this, if it's Forster and not Kyle, why do I feel like an NFL coach is missed more than if Kerr was missing a said game or Vitello wasn't in the dugout? I still feel like those ramifications aren't as big as Kyle walking up and down that sideline when he's mad or something didn't go right, getting in Brock's face. I could be wrong, but it feels like you need your coach more in the NFL on that Sunday than you kind of do in the other games. I could be wrong.
1: No, isn't that funny, though? So Steve Kerr's got 4 titles.
2: I know where I think you're going.
1: As just a coach.
2: Yeah.
1: But you're right. Kyle Shanahan means more to the San Francisco 49ers than Steve Kerr does. I think that's
2: now, is that just basketball to football too, though? You know, it's just like when Kyle's hot, you know he's hot. Like, what Brock, let me holler at you. It's just, it's more of that, I'm going Spider-Man, that venom of, you know, hey, man, the accountability, and you're going to get it right away. And I just, you know, he's like Nikasi. You know, she runs hot all the time. But I feel like if Kyle wasn't there, that would be a miss.
1: Well, they would miss a lot. And you heard from Florio. It's funny. He's discussing this idea of the window still being open for the Niners. And I kind of agree with him. But a lot of it has to do with Kyle Shanahan. And it's a guy who's been to the mountaintop but hasn't seen the promised land.
2: That's high praise.
1: He has not got a Super Bowl win. And still, he is just as important as anybody else. It's like, I would argue that Kyle Shanahan is the most important, you know, head coach / manager in the Bay Area since to their team. And some of that's by virtue of what he does as a play caller. But is there anybody other than Bruce Bochy that comes to mind?
2: I love that. And I wholeheartedly agree with you, man. And that's a hell of a compliment.
1: And it's not to take away from anything that Steve Kerr has done, but with some of these teams that Kyle Shanahan has had, and in particular the quarterbacks that he's had, he's gotten a lot out of these groups that not many head coaches in the NFL, maybe in history, could have done.
2: And could Andy Reid, and to piggyback off of that, just think about what I'm about to share with you, Evan. Jimmy Garoppolo quarterback 2 NFC championship games and a Super Bowl and had a lead. You can't tell me Kyle wasn't very important to the success of Jimmy Garoppolo with his warts. I don't know if how many other NFL coaches could have done that with Jimmy Garoppolo. But then you could look at me, Evan, and say, well, he specializes in quarterback and offense. Okay, but miss me with that. I know what Kyle's bringing to the table, and a lot of times I criticize him, or I get mad at him because he should have one. He should have a ring on his hand.
1: No, he shouldn't, but I understand what you're saying.
2: Yeah,
1: he should not have a ring on his hand because his teams didn't have more points than the other team in the biggest games.
2: In the fourth quarter, they had a 10-point lead in the Super Bowl against the Chiefs. History could be altered. And then if you let me bring this to the approach of the jury with this.
1: You got a minute 15.
2: And you had a 10-point lead against the Rams in that NFC Championship game that Tart dropped the ball. Just saying. I know he don't have any. I got you. I do wonder if his best chances has come and gone. And it could
1: very
2: much be a
1: real. Well, that we're in agreement on. That we're in agreement on.
2: It just feels the Rams and the Seahawks, those, man, you said the two best in the league. I said, yeah, you're right. Like that, you might be right.
1: But, you know, it's funny because the Rams have always been a team that are willing to get aggressive. And they clearly felt like they were a Myles Garrett or a Trent McDuffie away. And they just went, they said, bleep it. Let's go get him.
2: Just think about that. They got Garrett. And, oh, I'm getting tired of this storyline. Donald's coming back. Aaron Donald. But, Evan, the rich just get richer, man. And you start week one off against the Rams.
1: Down under.
2: Yeah.
1: On Netflix. Thursday night. First game of the season.
2: And that's Keekly, your
1: guy? Niners-Rams. Yeah, I guess so. But I guess the question now is Kyle Shanahan going to be there?
2: Now that is, man.
1: And it's funny, you know, we talked about the Ricky Pearsall injury. One of my friends yesterday was calling him Ricky PCL. I don't want to go there yet. I don't think that's fair.
2: Yeah.
1: Especially because we don't know. Although he did re-aggravate his PCL. So people are talking about his injury. When does George Kittle come back? How does Nick Bosa look? In a weird way, the 49ers' most important injury right now might be their head coach.
2: That's, man. And that's saying something.
1: 888-957-9570 is the number. Evan Giddings in for Matt Steinmetz alongside Daryl the Guru Johnson. Just talking about some of the things that, you know, give you optimism about the Niners' Super Bowl window, if you believe it to be open.
2: Football is back.
1: And some of the things that give it pause. It's back in a week, I guess, for the Hall of Fame game. Goo's excited. And we're back after this on 95.7 The Game.
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2: Oh, my God.
0: Wow. If we could put that, Kitty don't know either.
2: No,
0: wow.
2: We can't.
0: I need a cigarette, radio cigarette.
2: We'll keep that for the cafeteria.
0: Why? Kenny right? thinks I forgot about the gripe. 120.
2: Well, he forgot about it. He wanted
0: to. No, he didn't want me to do. I know what I
2: heard. He wanted to scrap it earlier.
3: I don't care what you do now. Whatever you want. Do it now if you want.
0: Kenny, why did I hear you just plop down and said, we're scrapping it, right? Like if we got the Braun breaking news.
3: What you want to hear.
0: I've heard that before. You're right.
2: Yeah, I was going to say, maybe that's because you weren't that confident in it. You know, you
0: no,
2: had
0: this
2: one.
0: I've been holding this.
2: This isn't about what we were just talking about during the break.
0: This is political. I am scared. Evan, what hat is that you're wearing day? On your Friday? You won't be in tomorrow.
2: One? No, I'm going to San Diego after the show.
0: See your parents.
2: No, they're going to be out of town. We're just going down for a little long weekend. This is from the...
0: That's dope. If you get it out...
2: I'm forgetting the name of it. It's from a tennis tournament.
0: Oh, okay, gotcha.
2: Indian Wells.
0: Is that the one you and Bonte went?
2: Indian Wells. No. That was the Laver Cup last year. That was a lot of fun.
0: That's the gray sweater you have that looks, it is clean, is all outdoors. That gray sweater with the blue font.
2: Well, you got to tell me what kind of material is for that shirt you're wearing. Is it like wool?
0: Everything that, Kenny, I'm not a jokester. Everything that... Like, now you're making fun of the shirt.
2: No, I'm not. I'm serious. I'm trying to figure out what it is. It looks warm, and it looks soft.
0: Somebody said it looked like a Persian rug. We'll call it wool.
2: Yeah. No, so I like tennis, something that me and Bonte share in common, along with high-level basketball conversations.
0: Johnny Mack. God.
2: So I've been to the U.S. Open. The Laver Cup was last year at Chase Center, and then Indian Wells, which is one of like the bigger tennis tournaments on the West Coast. That was earlier this year. So that's where this is from. It was hot down there in like Indio, Palm Springs, that area.
0: No, that's dope. That sweater is sick. You know which one I'm talking about? That gray sweatshirt with the blue font.
2: People like it better than the Hamburglar shirt.
0: That's kind of my shirt, but you look good in it.
2: I think I had this one before you did.
0: You might have had it. But let me ask you this. The most famous tennis player you've seen in person? The best.
2: Novak Djokovic. Yeah, that's the most famous one I've seen.
0: That dude is filthy.
2: Like, I've seen Federer at the end of his career. I never got to see Nadal.
0: Okay.
2: But Djokovic is the best men's tennis player of all time.
0: And would you think different of my sports acumen that I've never seen? I haven't been to a tennis match.
2: Well, no, it's kind of a niche sport. I mean, it's getting a lot bigger, and it's certainly an international game, but it's...
0: Like Yvonne Lindo.
2: Everything's so
0: him.
2: Expensive, though, man.
0: Well, you work here. You got bread about to go to Diego. Don't play that card like stuff.
2: Well, I'm driving, so I don't have to pay for a flight. And
0: is the car ready, or do you got to go home, shower, shave, and do all that? Or is the car ready to go?
2: No, the Toyota's sitting next to the caddy in the parking garage.
0: Man. Yeah, I'm out.
2: Yeah, I was going to say, Willard Dibbs, if you're listening, 212, I'm gone. Gone today.
0: That means 216. They'll keep you here on purpose.
2: Yeah, they're going to try to. I got 8 hours ahead of me. I'm not stopping for anybody. All right, Goo. 888-957-9570 is the number. You know, we're kind of talking about the importance of Kyle Shanahan. And I was thinking about this yesterday and sort of threw it out there, but I feel even more confident. Like, so there's growing concern that Ricky Pearsall, according to Matt Maiocco of NBC Sports Bay Area, may miss the season with this PCL injury. That's a big deal because Ricky Pearsall is, when he's on, he's pretty damn good. But there isn't a bigger injury concern right now for the San Francisco 49ers

0: than the concussion that their head coach has. Because if he misses any time, at any point in the regular season, something we generally don't have to discuss at all because he's on the sideline with a headset, that's the biggest loss for the Niners, is their head coach. And I don't know if any team in the league can say it in the way that the Niners do.
1: The biggest flex, I'm right behind you. I'm in that same line. And that said, that, I mean, that speaks volumes. Like, turn the radio down. Just think about what we're saying. But it's true, man. And it's true because you look at, you know, what he's done with who he's done, what he did for Mac Jones when we thought there was water on the boat when it was announced Purdy was going to be out with the turf toe. I mean, Duke can coach his ass off. But, Evan, it just goes to, and I'm stating the obvious, wouldn't be the first time, how serious that accident was if we're a month away from the week one and, you know, his availability, Kyle, that is up in the air. They definitely need him, man. And I'm just picturing him right now, mad, running hot, you know, making a tough fourth down call or whatnot. And obviously, I'm not by myself. The team wants him to be there. But I forgot who wrote an article. It was a local reporter that had dealt here in the Bay that with a concussion. And I think I shared it with you. And they were driving to work and had just experienced a concussion a couple weeks later, whatnot, maybe of a month. Everything went black, had to pull over. And he was just talking about Kyle and kind of what he's facing, and hopefully he doesn't go through this. But, yeah, this is a, you know, a bear of a situation to come back from. But I tell you what, if you tell me that he's not on the sideline against the Rams Thursday, I would tell you, unlike any other coach, that means something. Like, advantage Rams. Now, do you still win the game? I'm not saying the Niners can't, but that would be a big loss.
0: Yeah, and we obviously have some time between now and when the Rams the Niners kick off. But this is from the 808, having a little bit of fun. Shout out Hawaii, by the way. Can you have someone calculate Kyle's war? Not a little tongue-in-cheek, but what I would say to that is Kyle's value to the Niners is incalculable because, and I think he showed it last, if anything, last year was maybe the best job he's done. And he's been to two Super Bowls, hasn't won, but to do what he did with eight games of Mac Jones, to do what he did without the majority of the season, including Nick Bosa,
1: come on, man,
0: Fred Warner, George Kittle going down in the NFC wildcard match, and still finding a way to win 12 games, I don't think there's another head coach in the NFL that could have done what he did last season.
1: I'm with you.
0: And that's why it's tough to talk about, Goo, because you're right when you bring up the fact that he hasn't got it done in the big moments. No one can
1: got close
0: say that you know. Yeah. No one can refute that. But at the same time, you know, I'm looking around a lot of these managers and head coaches specific to the Bay Area, and it's like there's nobody else that comes close right now in terms of their value to their team. Man. And it is because he calls plays. But I believe it was either from ESPN or The Athletic yesterday, there was an anonymous poll from, you know, coaches and
1: anonymous
0: executives.
1: Anonymous, and I hate this, but go ahead, Ian.
0: Well, but Kyle Shanahan was the unanimous number one play caller in football.
1: Oh, I agree.
0: Yeah, I don't think there's any doubt. There's no doubt, but that's including Sean McVay, who's got a Super Bowl ring. That's including Andy Reid, who's got three.
1: Those are my three.
0: And the difference is one has Matthew Stafford, one has Patrick Mahomes.
1: Oh, you're preaching.
0: And as good as Brock Purdy is, he is not in the same league as those two signal callers. And Kyle Shanahan has still found a way to win double-digit games multiple times with this guy.
1: No doubt. And I just go back to, I know he's retired, and they blew a 28-3 lead last time. The only MVP that Matt Ryan put his hands on was when Kyle Shanahan was his OC. So, you know, that's another flex. I know that was a while ago. But
0: you all right?
1: No.
0: What happened?
1: Austin, San Jose.
0: People talking about the shirt.
1: No, Goo couldn't do a solo show. I did solo shows to get. Now, why would you look in there? Evan, I'm a rapper. I used to. I got verbi. Come on now. You might not like what I'm saying. I won't run out of stuff. I got it.
0: I know you got a. What do they say?
1: I'm Durant.
0: A voracious vocabulary.
1: Yeah, I'm Durant.
0: I know you got that.
1: When
0: come
1: I
0: on,
1: see
0: man.
1: Stuff in print, I hate it, man.
0: In print?
1: Like negative stuff.
0: Oh, please.
1: But early on, and nobody's asking.
0: That's the lifeblood of radio.
1: When I was doing Sunday nights, and it was ride or die, they fulfilled their obligation. Goo, we give you some time. You're out of here. I would text the text line, Guru, you're the best.
0: So you could read it on the air?
1: And it would help me. But it was me. Like, I feel like that's brilliant. It helped me just to see it. Because it was negative stuff under it. But I'd be like, yeah, it was me. But it worked.
0: Can I ask you an honest question?
1: I'll answer it.
0: Okay, so when, you know, there are people that chime in and say, hey, you know, you stink, you know, you're bad, blah, blah, blah, blah. Like, how do you just not let that get to you at all?
1: Because I won. Because if I can get some, if you don't have haters, you ain't doing it right. I really, whatever you're doing, I really believe that. But if I made you stop your day, something I said, to stop your day, to pause it and type something to me, I'm the winner. So that's why I'm like, Grandy, get me back on the text line. I need some negative stuff. And he got me in. Yeah, I live off of it, E.
0: Well, I forget who is. Oh, it might have been Amin Al-Hassan. There was a podcast I was listening to where he was discussing, you know, haters. And he was just like, you know what? Your tears are my PEDs.
1: That is wow.
0: That's my steroids.
1: That's pretty good, man.
0: And now here comes the positive stuff. 530, Guru, you're the best.
1: Yeah, but yeah, I like the negative, E.
0: Are you a 530 area code?
1: Hell no, I'm 510.
0: I was just wondering if you texted that in.
1: Oh, I'm gonna give you a two.
0: Oh my god!
1: What about what we did in regard to Vegas with the Niners win total? We thought it was 9.5. You double checked. Kenny checked. It's 10.5.
0: Yeah, 10.5 right now is the Niners win total.
1: How you placing your wager?
0: That's
1: right now?
0: That's a tough number. That's a, well, I thought 9.5 was the perfect number, but it sounds like
1: people
0: a lot
1: are
0: of
1: betting
0: people
1: on
0: were,
1: that. Thinking, yeah, oh, I would take
0: hot.
1: Over. I don't know about 11.
0: I think
1: 10 was
0: a
1: my
0: lot
1: threshold.
0: Of wins for
1: this 10 team. Was it.
0: To me, and it's, I don't think it's a knock. Like, to me, 10 wins is the ceiling for this group because they have a lot of older players. They have a lot of unproven talent, and they play in a really good division.
1: But they got a track record. And if they hold up, real quick, their end of the bargain, NFC West might, I can make an argument, if the Niners hold up their end of the bargain, this could be the best division in football.
0: It could be if the Arizona Cardinals didn't play in it. Oreo Cookie's saying, amen, Goo, you're the people's champ. It's from 510.
1: Really good.
0: Thanks, Oreo.
1: I need some negative.
0: All right, so if the Niners are going into this season, the third best team, you know, I don't know if the Rams or the Seahawks are going to be number one. I would probably lean Rams. I think they added
1: even
0: a little more.
1: Even though Seattle won it all.
0: Yeah, but
1: I'm
0: in the off,
1: with you. I hear
0: I think
1: go
0: they
1: ahead.
0: Got worse in the offseason.
1: Miles
0: just
1: Garrett.
0: By virtue of guys getting plucked. And then
1: secondary
0: the Rams got better.
1: Help. Oh, my gosh.
0: Yeah, the Rams are going to be really good.
1: Wow.
0: Rams are going to be awesome. So the Niners are third. And this to me is why the 10.5 is a tough number for me to take the over on. If I'm projecting the Niners to be the third best team in the division, it's very rare that three teams win double-digit games. Huh? Like last year. I think it can happen. But for the Niners to win 11, that means that they'll probably have to be better or just as good
1: no
0: as
1: doubt.
0: Both Seattle and Los Angeles. And that's a step too far for me.
1: Well, okay, so you start off, real quick, we'll have some fun. You start off with the Rams, but then you follow that game up at home against Miami, and then you got another home game against Arizona. So to me, the Niners are 2-1. Would you have a problem with that through the first three?
0: Sure. Okay, now, does Kyle Shanahan
1: now,
0: coach
1: see,
0: all three of those
1: I,
0: games?
1: I'm assuming he is, but there would I see where you're going if he didn't, but I'm assuming he is. But the week after that, you play Denver. How do you feel about, like, Denver? I mean, man.
0: I mean,
1: almost
0: Denver's
1: to the Super
0: good.
1: Bowl. Okay.
0: Denver's pretty good.
1: Then Seattle. At Seattle.
0: I hear don't want to play the schedule game. It's not even August yet, and we're going down the schedule. And
1: I did it
0: one
1: show.
0: Ten
1: I,
0: wins.
1: Did it. I think it was for Bonte. Back in the day with Greg Pop and Raiders, we were home with the Raiders at the station, and we played the schedule game. But, yeah.
0: You know who hates the schedule game and who you should play it with?
1: Willard. No, Willard might like it. Dibs.
0: He might. No,
1: Steiny.
0: No, I was gonna say,
1: no Steiny likes it.
0: Your partner tomorrow.
1: Devone?
0: Yeah.
1: All right, I'll bring it up
0: he
1: first.
0: He hates playing the
1: but
0: schedule
1: why?
0: Game.
1: What's the biggest?
0: Because he's not big on predictions. I love Devone. He's my man. I love Devone.
1: I do, too.
0: But if you ask him, hey, Devone, let's go down the list, and I want you to say win, loss, win, loss, loss, win, win, win, loss, he's just going to be like,
1: I'm going to give you a three for your Devone.
0: I don't want to do it.
1: I just realized, is Kenny, are you out tomorrow?
2: Goo, I'm here every day for you,
1: I got to go get a Sixer t-shirt. Two Nick guys? Oh, Manny.
2: If you do that, then I'll leave.
1: Two Nick guys tomorrow.
0: Yeah, tomorrow's going to be WFAN on 95.7 The Game. It's going to be the new voice of New York sports.
1: I love it. But no, they deserve it.
0: Yeah. Okay. Do you want to do your gripe after the break, or do you want to do it?
1: I want to do it now.
0: Okay.
1: And I want your honest thoughts on it. I'm not going to put you in a – this is just from the heart. And you, if we do it, we do it, and I'm going.
0: All right. Do we have the open, Kenny?
2: I'm looking for it right now.
0: See, I believe it's on the Spadoni's not here page.
1: He wanted it scrapped.
2: It says Guru's Gripes Curry, but I don't think
0: that's the one.
2: Oh, is it?
0: Yeah.
2: Okay, well, here we go.
0: Hit it.
3: It's time for Guru's Gripes.
0: I know he didn't want it.
3: Fire away, Guru.
4: I'm as mad as hell, and I'm not going to take this anymore.
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1: All right, Evan and listeners, I'm going to do this. Now, I've been in the business 12 years, man, and I've had the pleasure to meet and have on the station a friend of the show and station, Mr. Fab, more than a few times. And the one thing I know about Mr. Fabby is he's given back to Oakland. He's done toy drives, turkey drives, holiday drives. He's a man of the people for the city of Oakland. And if you follow right now what's going on with the city of Oakland and the corruption, the blackmail, the bribes, all this stuff going on, you gave a key to the city of Oakland to Mr. Fab. And he earned it. Okay, you got Mr. Fab Day. And some things have popped off on the 4th of July, no pun intended, to where I feel like the city of Oakland has turned its back on one Fabby Davis and just drug his name through the mud, and they've omitted that he's one of their own. And people may not like this because I'm not comparing it, but Kyle Shanahan had a serious situation, and I thought the city of Palo Alto, whatever they did, showed him some grace. But the city of Oakland should be embarrassed with all these unsolved murders and everything going on that you had a guy giving back to the kids, to the city, and to drag his name through the mud like you guys did was the talk not only at the Union reunion where I said it was about LeBron's decision, Evan. The other part of that was how could the city of Oakland do that to one Mr. Fab? They did it. I'm embarrassed. And the city of Oakland and the powers to be that have given this guy a key to the city and Mr. Fab Day and not just look at what he's done for the city of Oakland. I find it shameful. I find it embarrassing. And I said, you know what, Evan, driving in today, freestyle, I was going to use my platform to speak my truth because I think it stinks. I don't know what's happening, but what I do know for sure is Oakland turned his back on Mr. Fab, and I hate it. Evan, I put you in a – how are you going to give a guy a key to the city and then fireworks is the reason that you drag him through the mud and got his name on the news as if he's robbing banks and doing something, causing mischief to the city? I just think it's weak, and I should have been said this. I hadn't, and I appreciate you guys giving me this moment.
0: Of course, Koo. Well, it's your show, and it's your truth. It's your opinion. And I think for people that aren't familiar with what happened, do you want to fill them in with what went down?
1: Yeah, 4th of July, Fabby Davis, again, giving back to the community, had a fireworks show, and somehow that turned into an investigation of illegal fireworks and whatnot, and then other stuff popped off to where the news, where I woke up at Norm's house, and they got Fabby Davis in an investigation, just painting him in a light of other stuff that popped off, and I didn't like that because I thought it was like, okay, this is your guy. This is a steward. This is a guy that's trying to do good, and he's done good in Oakland, you know, with the restaurant, the dope air store. And I'm not saying anybody's perfect, but for the news and the Oakland city of Oakland to run with the story, to put him in a light that he had done something heinous, I thought that was unfair. I thought it was fake, and I thought they should be ashamed. And I just asked all the leaders, and I mentioned corruption, and it's going down, Evan, big time. Former mayors, mayor, whatnot, I'll leave that alone. But the bottom line is you couldn't show grace to one of your own But the way they drug him through the mud, and that's what it was, M-U-D, Evan, I had a problem with it, and I'm not by myself.
0: Yeah, look, I don't know everything that went down. You're obviously far more familiar with the story than I am. But, you know, I got to say, one of the things every July 4th that I look forward to is the fact that I live in the Mission District. I'm on 24th Street, and

0: the city of San Francisco will allow people the opportunity to party. You know, police are out. Police are making sure that there's no looting, that there's no property damage, that things don't get out of control, that there's no violence. But there's a controlled space for people to celebrate, to shoot fireworks off in the street. I don't know how many of them are illegal or not. But the point is, I appreciate when our local law enforcement will allow what you're talking about, the grace for people to express themselves in a celebratory manner. And typically that manifests itself on July 4th.
1: Right.
0: So, again.
1: Yeah. I got you.
0: Yeah.
1: No, and I hear you. And the last thing, and I'll be done with it. Evan, the whole city was doing fireworks. It was incredible. It happens every year. But to use the resources and the energy to paint this guy in a light, how about you go get the real crooks, the real criminals, the ones doing real mischief, and solve on some of these unsolved murders, than to treat this guy that you gave a city to like one of those? And that's what I didn't like, and that's what I think stinks about the whole story.
0: I got you. All right. Well,
1: all right, I got it off my chest.
0: Yes, you did. Ken, is that the one you were trying to shut down?
2: No, I wasn't trying to shut that down. Can I actually speak on Mr. Fab just a little bit? Because, yeah. I mean, I'm not from the Bay Area. Yeah. I've only been here 6-7 years. But I will say he is definitely looking out for his people, because there was a story a couple of months ago where there was a building fire near his Dope Era store.
1: Right.
2: And they had him on the news. I think it was KTVU or something like that. And they asked him, you know, are you worried about your storefront? Because it was a building fire near his store. So they were worried about, are you worried about your storefront? He goes, I'm worried about the people that are that were in the building. I'm worried about the people that are around around the area. I'm not thinking about my store right now.
1: Oh, man.
2: That sounds like
1: Mr. Fab.
2: That just goes to show about his character and who he is.
1: That's all.
0: Yeah. No doubt. Well, you did bring up a good point, not in reference to Fab necessarily, but it does feel like a lot of Bay Area sports fans have wrapped their arms around Kyle Shanahan during his problem,
1: right.
0: During his, his car crash and some of the things that followed in the aftermath. And, a lot of people might be saying I'm caping for Kyle, but I did think what he did and told Eric Brench, who we had on earlier, and you go check out on the Odyssey app, like that sort of openness and willingness to, kind of fly in the face of reported facts, I think that takes some courage. And for Kyle Shanahan to do that, it's one of the reasons why I hope, in addition to him being a great football coach, that I hope he's back on the sidelines.

0: and put responsibility on him before we even knew that. So, you know, you're not the only one that had said it. And I was trying to not minimize it because the number one thing, he was okay or he's getting better, right? And he's still with us. But Ev, I can feel that to where he called the guys and gals into his office and took ownership.
1: All right, the latest from down in Santa Clara, and again, this is reported by Matt Maiocco of NBC Sports Bay Area. There is a possibility that Ricky Pearsall could miss the entirety of the 2026 season. This is something that Eric Branch talked about earlier, the reality that when you have a re-aggravation of a PCL injury and the team says that there is concerns and that they're exploring all options, that is not good. And that's why, it's one of the reasons why I believe this. The theme of this offseason, it's not contract negotiations, it's not off-field drama, but it is injury. And in many ways, it could be setting the tone for what either could be a successful or an unsuccessful 2026 season. But we'll continue the conversation on the other side. 888-957-9570 is the number. Giddings in for Steinmetz alongside Daryl the Guru Johnson. Got an hour left until the crossover. Taking your calls, getting into things. That segment was sponsored by Hazy Little Thing from Sierra Nevada.
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19: 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The sacred, yes. 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

0: at the Concord Pavilion.
1: How come you can't make it? You got stuff going on?
0: Yeah.
2: Ooh, the game's going to be there too?
0: Yeah, I just saw him on Versus. I got enough on him on Versus. It was him and YG.
1: Yeah.
2: And a bottle of Patron.
0: Yeah, so dude, yeah, I believe that was apple juice. Evan, he downed a whole bottle. It was. That's a three. A whole bottle of what was to be, but ain't no way it was Patron. He drunk it. Kenny, did you see that?
2: Yeah, dude.
1: It could have been. I don't know.
0: He was faded. Well, he was running out of gas at the end. Yeah.
1: Game's a big dude.
0: Yeah.
1: He's a big boy. I think he was a basketball player. Is it Washington State? I forget what his name. Jason something.
0: Oh, no, Jason.
1: Well, he was supposed to go play basketball. Right. He's a big boy.
0: Yeah, but he's on my top 20.
1: All right. Well, if you can't go, I'll try to find somebody that can.
0: Because you won't be. You'll be in Diego.
1: Yeah. Yeah, we'll be in Diego. Okay. This is something. This is something I've been thinking about, and since we only got like an hour left, I kind of want to get it off. So we've been talking a lot about older players, aging players, injured players. Again, the latest from Santa Clara for the San Francisco 49ers is that there's a realistic possibility that Ricky Pearsall's PCL injury that he re-aggravated at camp yesterday could cost him not just sometime during the regular season, but Matt Maiocco of NBC Sports Bay Area is reporting that could miss the entire year.
0: Oh, my God.
1: That's a big deal. But I wanted to ask you, because it seems like we are talking about a lot of the aging players. Who of the young guys in the Bay Area, seriously,
0: okay,
1: who of the young guys in the Bay Area excites you?
0: And you could say I'm being sometimey, but it's real. Obviously, Macklin Celebrini is number one. But on his ass, right behind him, Evan, it is Yaxel. Yaxel, he's not Chris Webber. He's a different player. But why I bring up Chris Webber is he's something, a guy with size in a Warrior uniform in this new NBA where I think he can give us something that we've been lacking forever, ever and a day. And I love the Bogut's. I love the Loonies. I love the Zazas. But, man, it looks like, Evan, we got a dude out of Michigan that can drop that shoulder, 6'9", 260, 240. What did I say, 260, I believe, somewhere around there, but just with girth.
1: Big
0: and
1: dude.
0: A big boy in game, no pun intended. But that's it for me, Yaxel.
1: Well, I'm glad because he's on my list.
0: All right.
1: To me, there are four players that I would identify as potential, young Thundercats, if you will, in the Bay Area.
0: How did I forget?
1: Yaxel Lindeborg is one of them. Dejon Stribling is one of them.
0: I love it.
1: You mentioned Macklin Celebrini. I think he's more established than the rest because he's already one of the best players in his sport. And now he's the highest paid player in the sport. But the guy you didn't mention was Bryce Eldridge.
0: Damn, I didn't.
1: Because he's the guy that I would probably be the most excited about right now. The Warriors are in a tough spot.
0: That's a good one.
1: The Giants... Bryce Eldridge is the only guy on that team that I'm excited to go see. I hope that Stribling's going to be good. I hope that he could have a rookie impact the way that maybe like Deebo Samuel did in 2019, where he was electrifying and a big part of that team. But like Bryce Eldridge is the only thing about the Giants right now that I find legitimately interesting. And I think it is because he is young and he is unproven, but he has potential. Like the guy that was at the top of this list for us last year was Brock Purdy.
0: He graduated and now he's established.
1: I think he is established.
0: Right.
1: Yeah, which is a compliment to him. Brock Purdy's done enough already for me to maybe he's not the greatest quarterback you ever seen, but he is an established talent and a legitimate face of the Niners franchise. Bryce Eldridge could be. Yaxel Lindeborg could be.
0: Love it.
1: And then Dejon Stribling. Maybe we'll see. But I think Eldridge is the guy for me.
0: Yeah, and I thought it was because it's an omission for sure, but not on purpose. But if I had four, and people don't know, but I'm telling you the truth, Eldridge, Pop's favorite player, would have been on that list. But in regard to Bryce, I don't know if Devers is going anywhere. And I bring up Bryce, like, when is first base going to be his? And now that Schmidt is out, and I don't know what's going on with Chappie. Evan, do you think before the season's over we could see Devers at third and Eldridge at first? Just a thought I had. Almost like a why not?

0: Well, maybe by August 3rd.
1: Okay.
0: And they decide to start selling everybody.
1: Okay, well, gotcha.
0: Yeah.
1: But for the immediate, it doesn't look like next year come April, Bryce Eldridge will be at first base every day.
0: No, I don't know.
1: Like, that's a problem for me.
0: That he will never be a first baseman, an everyday first baseman, as long as Devers is there.
1: Exactly. Unless they get frisky and Devers is like, put me back at third, and the Giants are willing to do something like that if he's not moved, which I don't think is going to happen.
0: I mean, maybe this season, you know, if you traded Chapman, Casey Schmidt is dealing with a meniscus injury, so you don't have a ton of people. It's like, do you put – I think Devers' days
1: – at third are done.
0: Yeah, playing third base are over.
1: Do you think he wants to?
0: I don't care what he wants.
1: See, I do. That's the Steiny in you.
0: I don't care what he wants. Oh, the 707 said Pods isn't on your list. No, he's not.
1: Well, we could put Pods at being real, established.
0: Yeah, I
1: think. About to get a contract.
0: Well, he's established, and we've established that he's not a young star. I think he's a good young player, but he's nowhere close to being a star.
1: So, you know, I came in this morning feeling a bit frisky after you said I was quiet with a couple theories.
0: Then you got loud.
1: And no, that was a kid. But the Joe Lacob one was just a thought I had about, you know, that is something he can't say out loud, you know, in regard to, I got to find my Steph Curry one I delivered, and it could be something that, you know, a task that he's looking forward to whenever that day does come, and I'm hoping it hasn't. But the bottom line is I had another theory about Pods. Hmm. Everything that's gone on or hasn't gone on, let me tell me what you think, in this Warrior offseason, what you don't want to do or what I don't want to have done for Pods, and I know he wants his bread, is could you imagine an extension being announced after missing out and not doing anything? Not that he's not worthy.
0: Yes. But with,
1: so you kind of feel where I'm going? Now is not the time. Like, he would get killed for something he didn't even do, a contract he's worthy of. But if it was announced kind of like, and Evan, they could be like, dude, what you talking about? It's coming in a week or two. I don't do Pods like that.
0: Well, depending on the number, I think it is interesting that, and you brought it up, I think when, you brought it up a couple days ago when Draymond and his one-year extension was, or one-year deal was announced. You said, well, you got to be careful about Draymond in the last year of a contract.
1: Oh, I mean that.
0: I could see things getting a little tricky if, let's say, Brandon Pajemski gets 3 or 4 years or more.
1: Oh, I hadn't. Oh.
0: Because everything you've done this offseason has been to kind of promote this idea that you're going into the next offseason with maximum flexibility and not a lot of money committed. Certainly none committed to the older guys outside of Steph.
1: So that's why they don't fit the... Remember, I went down
0: they
1: Milton.
0: They don't fit the timeline.
1: Okay, all right, I got you.
0: But this one, to your point, if you reach an extension agreement with Pajemski and it's for a number that people deem to be too high, like to me, I'm thinking mid-level at most. For what I've seen so far.
1: But we said more than Moses, and that was 15.
0: I think Moses was around 11.
1: I thought Moses was 15, and we had a guy come on talk about, or had talked about Pods and that number starting around 20 to 23.
0: Well, it could
1: like,
0: start
1: would
0: there.
1: That floor you? Because Austin San Jose is saying, Austin, I speak on what I think is going to happen. Forget James, if he's worthy or not. I'm just reading the Warriors chessboard and what I think they think of Pods, and he's getting a deal. There's no doubt. So my question is, and why I bring this up, is how that would Dre would feel about that, because we did find out, and there was different circumstances when Poole and Wiggins got their bag, how Dre and Clay weren't happy.
0: That's
1: is different.
0: The reason why.
1: But with all the inactivity from the Warriors front office, if a contract extension was announced for Pods, do you think that would go over well with the fan base? And now I omitted Draymond. Or some on the team thinking, hey, that's kind of, huh?
0: Well, I personally don't care what Draymond thinks about a contract extension. But to your point, there's a history of him feeling a type of way when a young player's been paid before he has, or a young player is valued more than he is. And that was also years ago when they're coming off a championship. I would like to believe that he understands where he's at in his career and where the franchise is in this kind of fading dynasty. But Moses Moody got a 3-year, $37.5 million deal. So about 12 and a half. I think that Pajemski, just due to inflation, will probably get a little more, but it can't be much.
1: So 20's off the table.

0: Well, to you.
1: Brandon Pajemski is not a $20 million player.
0: I got you.
1: He's not.
0: I'm with you, but...
1: The reason why I would expect
0: him to make shocked if he got
1: more than Moses is, while people believe that Moses might be as good of, if not a better player, through their first three seasons, Pajemski's done more than Moses did. In his first 3 years, Moses Moody started 23 games. Pajemski started more than that in his rookie season. So it's like he's proven more. That's why I would expect him to be paid a little more. But if you're the Warriors and you are preaching flexibility and optionality and keeping your books as clean and as suppressed as possible, a big contract. I would be shocked if they gave Pods a big contract extension that was upwards of 20 AAV. And okay, if he says he's worth that, which is well within his right to do, well, then I think similar to the way you ran with Kuminga, you got to play hardball.
0: Man. And again, they don't have to do anything.
1: No, they don't.
0: Okay. But I just, things that cross my mind.
1: Yeah, and I think it would also be wise considering, look, everyone's trying to get their guys for a low number. I mean, hell, it was reported by, I think, Tony Jones of The Athletic that the Nuggets offered 5 for 70
0: to
1: Peyton Watson.
0: I think that's low.
1: Well, he wants
0: as much
1: Christian
0: as Brown
1: money.
0: And he should get it.
1: He wants 125. Yeah, he wants it. He wants to get it. Maybe he deserves it. But if you're the Denver Nuggets and you're the only team in the second apron, you can't afford to give him $25 million. And if you're the Warriors and you're telling us that you're not doing anything this summer because you're trying to preserve the ability to make moves during the season and next summer, well then, if Pods is asking for too much, I think that you do have to put your foot down. And as much as the team may like him, Dunleavy likes him, Lakeham may like him, future all-star, White Shohei, whatever you want to believe, like, this is the time where the Warriors are telling us that they're trying to be careful with their money. Mm. And I know that Pajemski is a young player, and he's a good player, in my opinion, but he's not someone that is going to steer this franchise back to relevancy without help around him. And I don't think that you can get enough help in here if you're paying him $20 to $25 million a year.
0: Mm. Yeah, again,
1: that's a lot of money.
0: No doubt about it, E, and I'm just fascinated on how this will play out. And again, we may not get our answer until next year. Yep. What you laughing at?
1: No. It's just some of the people.
0: Oh.
1: I mean, we were talking about some of these young guys. By the way, you're listening to 95.7 The Game, KGMZ FM, and HD1 San Francisco and Odyssey Sports Station, always live in the free Odyssey app, and now broadcasting from the Laughing Monk Studios. Evan Giddings in for Matt Steinmetz alongside Daryl the Guru Johnson. We got Willard and Dibs coming in about 45 here at the end of the hour. Look, the young guys, I think Pods is someone that has moved into the established category. Brock Purdy has moved into the established category. But what to you is so exciting about Jaxel Lindeborg during a time for the Warriors that doesn't appear to be all that exciting?
0: I don't remember a guy down low, and again, I won't even include Durant. Again, with the size, the DNA, the ability to what I think Evan be able to create his own shot and use some of that DNA to get his own shot, and that's why I'm just infatuated with the kid. But it's the same thing that had me ready to marry Kuminga from the DNA standpoint, the athletic gifts, and it never manifested. So I do want to be careful. But this dude played 4 years of college. He's 24. I think this system, he fits it. So that's why I'm just so excited to see a guy down low, you know, in the paint, getting rebounds, hopefully altering shots. Evan, I had looked at him defensively in regard to the ability, that lateral movement defensively. But, again, it wasn't, you know, NBA actual guys that he's going to be playing that he was facing in the summer league. So that's something I want to watch and see if it can improve. But I'll ask you this, as you pose that question to me, what's there not to like about Jaxel Lindeborg thus far?
1: Well, the fact that he's unproven, the fact that he hasn't played an NBA game yet. But what I like about him is something we learned from Slater's piece today is just how much growth he's undergone in less than a year. I mean, he went from being a guy that they said during the 2025 draft process was a jackass to being a player like was professional. Yeah, I mean, those are the words from the Warriors, and here's how Slater kind of described Jaxel's personality year to year to the point where he was the 11th overall pick for the Golden State Warriors.
2: But it is an interesting part of his little like tale to the Warriors is he was draft eligible out of UAB the summer prior. War, you know, he was probably like fringe first, probably maybe a second round pick. Warriors interviewed him. He bombed the interview, according to him, or according to the Warriors who told him he bombed the interview. Went to Michigan. Really, you can tell, learned a lot at Michigan, right? Like, that's a serious program, winning habits. They obviously go on to win the national championship. And you could tell the Warriors, despite him still kind of in some ways being a goofball, were like, oh, this is a matured player and a matured individual when they did the draft process the second time around. Obviously, they decided to draft him. And then I would say one of the things, to your point on his personality, he really won Steve Kerr over in this process. You know, he had this film session that Steve regales about him where Yaxel literally told me he thought he won over Steve Kerr and that. Steve really, you know, grew to like him. And you know, I put some Steve quotes in the article if people read it. Steve is really, really high on Yaxel and high immediately on Yaxel. And I think they may have got a starting wing. Like, they may have a new starting wing to start next year, or at least a high minutes guy. And I think we will view this offseason a little differently if Yaxel becomes like a really big time pick at 11. I don't know if that's the case, but it would be viewed differently.
0: My question to you, E, and I said I read it all. I didn't read it all. Did Yaxel have any response to this? And I'll ask you, what do you got to do, or what did he do to get the label jackass? Like, you had to really be horsing, or like, how do you get to that juncture?
1: Well, again, this wasn't during this draft process. Okay, this was, you know, a year ago. So he went from UAB to Michigan, and it sounds like he grew up a lot in 1 year at Michigan. He went from being a guy that, in his own words, said, I'm BSing in practice, I'm not doing my job in games, but I'm performing. And he said that he didn't give out a great vibe to the Warriors again in 2025. So a lot changed in a year. And this is why, the last part that Slater mentioned about Steve Kerr to me is why we're talking about the most exciting young players in the Bay Area. That would be the difference to me between Yaxel and the other two, Stribling and Eldridge. Because what Yaxel, it sounds like, is going to have, opposed to those other two guys, is a runway.
0: No doubt about it.
1: I believe that he will be a starting wing on opening night.
0: I'm with you. I was just going there. I'm with you.
1: Bryce Eldridge, though he's a good first baseman, looks like he's got a great bat, he's got someone in his way at first base. Dejon Stripling, hopefully he's going to be a good wide receiver, and they may need him more than they expected because Ricky Pearsall is hurt right now. But Mike Evans is their number one. Yaxel Lendeborg, sure, he'll defer to Steph Curry, and he'll be playing with, you know, Porzingis and Draymond and some of these older guys. But there is no one currently, because of the injuries sustained by Moody and Butler, there's nobody in his way that's preventing him from playing as much as possible to start his career.
0: And it's already, to me, the exact opposite of Moody and Kuminga. I'll put more emphasis on Kuminga. You know, half of what we did for 2 years is talk about why he's not getting played. I almost lost my hair that show. I don't get it. But, Evan, you are right. It is wide open. And I got to tell you, and you could be like, Goo, you're doing too much. But I lightweight would be disappointed if he wasn't starting. What if I told you that? Come open tonight. Not it's over, but, like, I can really look at this roster and think, with if he's that guy and could tap into that early and can pick things up early, like, with what they got and they're running out. But then Guy Santos, people can laugh, and I'm not comparing the players. But he showed you he could play to the point to where the Warriors gave him new money. But, man, oh, man, I got to believe Steve Kerr finally has a rookie that he feels secure in putting out there.
1: I think I would be, too.
0: Because Pods, we got to give Pods credit, and people just hating on Pods. It's a shocker. He did that. He got whatever he brought to the table. Steve Kerr was feeling it and never has backed away from it.
1: Yeah, I mean, he'll play rookies when they can play. The thing was, like, Santos to me was a guy who had to start, but not is a starter.
0: Yeah.
1: That's, I think, why if Lendeborg isn't starting, and partially it's because he's looked so good in summer league. If he didn't play very well, or, you know, maybe there was a lot left on the table.
0: Yeah.
1: You know, I think it also is reflected in how impressed they are by him is reflected in how much he played in summer league, because he played every single game of the California Classic and obviously played every game up until the championship. Not everybody in his draft class played every game. A lot of the top guys got shut down.
0: Yeah.
1: There's no reason to get hurt. But clearly they believe that he's a pro-ready guy. They wanted him out there.

0: played big minutes, and he's checked every box so far. So in a way, it's like, I think that's where he's going to pick up in training camp. And it sounds like he's already won over Steve Kerr in the film room. So I would expect him to win over Steve Kerr on the court.
1: Yeah, and I wasn't with you and Stoney. I was in Boston when, you know, whatever was going on, and I bring this up because it is a lightweight concern with Draymond Green, who's a future Hall of Famer. He's on his way and can do anything in regard to in front of a microphone on any broadcast if he chooses to because he's got personality. But, Evan, I hope for once, and you could say I'm being unfair without the intel, but he did share with us he was not the OG he should have been to Kuminga. And I don't know if that set back or stunted Kuminga's growth. But from what I seen from Yaxel and Draymond, I didn't feel like it was a hug. And I'm bringing that up hoping that was just shtick. And Yaxel can learn from Draymond Green and all that he knows about this league. And that can help him propel to heights that, you know, we'll see here in Warrior Land for the next decade.
0: Are you worried about that relationship at all?
1: I am. And now I'm more worried that Dre got the one and could be done. Mm. And if he's just salty with any and everything lightweight, like he's a short fuse. But somebody needs to explain to me. Again, Evan, I know Brownie Blends. That's Dre's barber and friend and family. But I feel like I know Dre, and I felt like the stuff he was saying was, it was real. It wasn't like, I text Evan. Evan said I didn't text me. I text him like that stuff was real to where Yaxel was like on social media like, oh, man, I hope this is. And then the whole, and you're going to laugh, Michigan State thing, which wasn't from Yaxel. But I never once thought Yaxel was being cocky at all since his inception of being a Warrior. But I wonder if Dre saw it that way. He called him a liar.
0: Yeah.
1: He said it out loud.
0: A bleeping liar.
1: Dude.
0: Bleeping Yaxel.
1: And okay. Then I can't wait for training camp. What's that mean? You got an elbow coming.
0: Yeah, I think it's a little tongue-in-cheek. But the thing is, there is something about Yaxel. I'm not going to – it doesn't – I don't think it rubs people the wrong way. But, okay, so these quotes from 2 years ago when his pre-draft process was saying that he was kind of – like he bombed the interview. Okay, he didn't do very well. I feel like there's a little like he's old, obviously. He's 24, but it's still
1: young. But yeah,
0: he is. But you know, I think there's a playfulness about him that is being miscasted as arrogance or cockiness. I think he's confident
1: to Draymond,
0: for sure.
1: But it sounds like to you too a bit, not to the degree of Dre. But what if Dre's feeling that way?
0: Well, we're gonna find out. But clearly, Yaxel Lendeborg has a personality, and I'm not gonna judge it one way or another. But I do think that Draymond Green, just like a lot of us, is trying to figure out, all right, is this guy, you know, is he kind of childish? Is he playful? You know, is he actually going to try and take it to me in training camp? Like, we're going to learn a lot about this guy early. And I do think that the mouthiness, so to speak, that Slater wrote about from 2 years ago, like he's moved on from that. But I also think there might be a little bit that lingers.
1: A little residue?
0: Yeah, I don't necessarily think it's a bad or a good thing. I just think it's a part of who he is. And you know, he seems very professional, well put together.
1: All right.
0: He's good at the podium. He's got a good smile, good-looking guy. Like, there's something about him that's interesting. He's a really interesting individual, not just as a player.
1: Well, what if – you got a problem with me thinking interesting is good? Like, that adds to it. Like, there's intrigue.
0: Yeah, he's not just kind of blunt. He's not just a wet paper bag.
1: Okay, because I'll tell you on the other side.
0: All right, I got you. 888-957-9570 is the number. We got one more segment left, and then we got the crossover coming up at 1:45. Evan Giddings in for Matt Steinmetz alongside Daryl the Guru Johnson. Back after this on Steiny and Guru.
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8: All right, Evan Giddings in for Matt Steinmetz. Gerald the Guru Johnson with you.
6: Haven't heard from my guy at all. Shocker. I know people are going to be like, shocker.
8: Yaxel?
6: No, Steiner.
8: Oh. Well, he posted something on IG. There's a picture of a kind of an eerie,
6: like
8: almost a
6: tunnel, not tunnel, hot, the alley.
8: Yeah, it's something that I would imagine would be in like a, you know, Dr. Jekyll and Mr. Hyde film.
6: I was going to say a James Bond movie.
8: Some vampire film. Yeah. No, it's kind of an eerie, dark-looking, wet alley in Scotland, and it just said, here now.
6: Yeah.
8: Like, what does that mean?
6: I ain't
8: not even on the
6: him.
8: Golf course.
6: Well, I ain't heard from him. He's having
8: Scotland
6: a ball.
8: Scotland Yard.
6: Think you'll see Spider-Man tomorrow? No.
8: Steiny?
6: And you won't, because, yeah.
8: Well, what I need you to do is realize that,
6: hey,
8: just because you haven't seen this movie in IMAX doesn't mean you can't go see it and enjoy it. I think the problem is you got on Chase for saying you didn't really see Odyssey because it wasn't in IMAX.
6: I meant every word of it,
8: and
6: too.
8: Now you don't want to be the guy that you were talking about.
6: Yeah, I don't want to cheat myself.
8: And still,
6: like they say, this
8: fun.
6: Movie was made for IMAX.
8: It was.
6: Then I got to see it in IMAX, and it's sold out for 2 more weeks.
8: Well, then you're going to have to wait 2 weeks, and by then it's... it's going to be done. The fad's going to be over.
6: I hate fads.
8: It's going to be over. Someone's saying, I'm trying to say, this is from the 650, Evan just say he's not presidential. Yaxel. No, well, he's 23, and you're right, 925. He's not 24 until October. But I think it's hard to be presidential when you're 23 years old. It's not what I'm saying. What I'm saying is I think that he is someone who people are naturally gravitating towards. I think it's because of his personality.
6: And we're desperate for talent, young talent. We've
8: well, he looks like he's a good talent.
6: Yeah.
8: He's good at basketball. I think he is good on the mic. Okay. He's charismatic, but he's also got a little chippiness to him. I think all those things are good.
6: But I don't think he's been chippy. And again, I'm bringing it back to Dre. I don't think he's been chippy towards Dre. When he was in Vegas and the reporter politely asked about LeBron and the Warriors possibly landing,

0: demanding him, and he gave Draymond love after he said, hey, what's your pitch on the fly? We saw Bob Myers do it. And young Yaxel said, hey, come play with the greatest shooter ever. Second thing was play with Draymond and a rookie. He didn't say a great rookie. I go, okay. But Draymond goes to his podcast and judges the pitch as if he got out the bed and worked on it? Yeah. Weird. That was weird to me.
1: Yeah. No, actually, this is from this is something from Draymond Green's podcast that I kind of want to throw at you. It was what we were listening during the break about, and it was an extension of his comments on Steph and being tired. And actually,
0: oh, he's speaking on Steph.
1: Well, he did, but this is more of the full cut. Again, this is from the Draymond Green show, and I heard something a little different than you did, but I want to play it and then react to it.
2: Marcus Thompson come out and say Steph is probably tired of star chasing, and what I want to point out is probably. So oftentimes people, again, negative and don't read, or don't comprehend. And so I saw a lot of people like, uh-oh, Steph said he tired of star chasing. And when I read this, I was like, huh, Steph is probably tired of star chasing. And when I read that, I was like, that's interesting. Probably would mean maybe he is, maybe he isn't. But probably, you definitely can't just cross the probably out and be like, tired of star chasing. That doesn't work. You have to take the whole story, the whole sentence, the whole everything into context. Probably means maybe he is, maybe he isn't. I don't know. I could have heard from someone. Love Marcus Thompson, but you all have to stop just like taking pieces of, and this isn't to Marcus, this is people who read it. You all have to stop taking the bits and pieces that you want to take out of these stories, out of these headlines, and making it to what you want to. I don't know what the hell Steph's tired of, but I do believe that if Steph was tired of something, he would say that. I do believe that. I know you all think Steph doesn't speak. I'm telling you, Steph lived for tough conversations. Steph thrive in tough conversations. So I don't think that that's the case here. I've also seen that Mike Dunleavy and Joe Lacob has gotten a lot of criticism for their lack of risk taking over the last few years, planning for the post-Steph era. And listen, there's always going to be backlash when you're not winning. It happens to everyone. That's just what comes with the territory. But I don't think going to trade for Jimmy Butler would be considered lack of taking risks, especially signing him to a two-year, $121 million extension.
1: And that was the risk. And there was a lot there, and now your head's down. Are you okay, Goo?
0: No, listen. And people can come for me, it's
1: what
0: fine.
1: What happened the last 2 minutes?
0: They're
1: going
0: to say, I do it. That was all, you're talking just to talk. What? And quit telling me what the other man's thinking and telling me what he's not thinking. Let them speak. When did you become the overseer on, first you're telling us what Steph's, oh, don't, like, just be, quit, worry about yourself.
1: Mm-hmm. Yeah.
0: And I know people say, you just talk to talk. I don't. Evan, that was just a bunch of what? And you were talking to Marcus.
1: Well, he probably hit him up. He might have asked him what he really thought about the whole situation.
0: But you talking to Marcus just like you talking to us.
1: Well, he...
0: Quit telling us about everybody else and what they're thinking or what they're not.
1: Number one, it doesn't sound like he's talked to Steph, which I think is kind of funny. Since
0: that's just, wow, man. Evan, you know, Uncle, you talk too much, blabber, bro. That was just talkity talk.
1: Wait, you know what I took from that?
0: Tell me. I'm sorry. What did you take?
1: Everyone seems to be worried that Draymond Green is going to be a problem child headed into a free agency year. I don't.
0: I thought I was the original one on that, but he's been a problem child way before when he had 4-4 hundo. So it just comes with the territory, like Dre said. So I'm just being consistent, but I know he's a proud gladiator, man. And, you know, I could be wrong, but I think we got something to watch. And I don't want it to pop off in regard to this Michigan State, Yaxel Draymond. I thought as an OG vet, you go have dinner, get a steak, go to Mexico, kick back, come over, play dominoes like we see Dre playing with E-40. You bond. You show the youngster the bay, where to go, where not to go. But to do what I deem he did and set trip with the youngster and make us think, is it real or not, that's not OG leadership to me.
1: No, and this is from the 510. Yeah. Dre is saying that because he's secured for next year. He sounded more nervous when he was close to being traded. He can be traded. He can be traded in February. He could be used in a sign-and-trade next summer. Draymond Green's the certainty of him retiring a Warrior, which I believe is important to him. Steph has talked about how important it is to him. I think it's important to Draymond Green.
0: And I'm with you.
1: And if you're not a Pantheon player that is the face of your franchise, it is very difficult to retire as a one-jersey player.
0: Right.
1: If Draymond Green wants to do that, I think this is what I'm hearing. This year, he will be on his best behavior. Because if he does anything that jeopardizes or compromises the team, maybe his relationship with Lindeborg, of which I don't want to speculate on, but it sounds a little weird, like, then he's gone. Then he will not get to retire a Golden State Warrior.
0: I love that. And you guys don't know this, but in my mind right now, vividly, is Kevon Looney's eyes when I asked him about Draymond after the punch, and he looked at us, looked me in my eyes, Evan, and he said he's got to win us back over. And the reason I bring that up is I'm asking you, again, from your vantage point, how many of the young players that played with Draymond Green at different junctures do you think would check the box and say, Dre was a mentor for me, and I'll be quiet?
1: Well, not many of them, but he's never had to be one. Now,
0: really, though,
1: might have to be.
0: I would always want to take the young guys under my wing.
1: Well, has Steph done that? I mean, I'm not saying he's been as detrimental in various fashions as Draymond Green. But
0: I think Poole would say Steph was my mentor.
1: Yeah, I mean, he was nice to him, but
0: he didn't protect my face, but, come on, Evan. You know what I...
1: Well, like, damn.
0: And, Dre, I got to give you credit, but I'm also criticizing you, too. You said to us that you weren't a great OG to Kuminga. And I hope that changes now and you take Yaxel Legere Jones under your wing. But I'm thinking about Moody when you did what you did, Looney. How many youngsters would say, yeah, Dre took me under his wing? Would post?
1: No, I mean, I think Kevon Looney's probably the definition of a mentor in the last few years for the Warriors. Yeah, I guess you could say Iguodala, the last championship season, but I think that's the choice that Draymond Green is going to have to make in the last couple of years is if he wants to be a Warrior for life, his impact is not going to be as much on the court, and he's going to have to figure out if he wants to be a positive off the court.
0: No, I'm with Chris.
1: Because if he doesn't, I'm sorry, then that's not going to happen.
0: No,
1: or he's going to have to potentially retire earlier than he wants to.
0: Yep.
1: But he knows he's not going to be making $25 or $28 million for the rest of his career beyond this season even. And from that point on, if the Warriors still want him around, he's going to have to continue to prove why. And I don't think that as a basketball player, it's going to be easy for him to just hang his hat on his play. Like, in the past, Draymond could say, I'm still this, fantastic defensive player. I'm first team all defense.
0: Yes.
1: The numbers with me and Steph on the court are real positive. That wasn't the case last year.
0: But don't be a Brett Favre or Aaron Rodgers where you don't want to, groom the next.
1: Oh, the next quarterback?
0: Quarterback. Like, good Lord. I mean, hey, it's your prerogative, but Evan, I would never be that guy.
1: No, but
0: Steiny said he would.
1: What, the mentor?
0: No, where he wouldn't mentor. It's like, when I'm out, I'm out. You learn it on your own.
1: Yeah, but I think there's a difference in actively choosing to not be a mentor and then trying to impede the progress of a younger person. Yeah, Steiny doesn't do that.
0: Yeah, because that's by far worse.
1: Yeah, if you're actively trying to suppress someone's development, whether it's in the workplace or on the basketball court, that's a problem. And I don't think Draymond Green's ever done that. But you're right; he's never been a real mentor, or he hasn't chose to be one.
0: Yeah,
1: but maybe this is where he has to be.
0: Austin in San Jose brings up again, Evan. Everything happens for a reason. But I'm feeling this. Yeah, Looney's mentorship got him free agency.
1: Well, that's because he wasn't helping the team. They didn't deem him able to help the team on the court. I think Draymond Green can still do a little bit of that.
0: Milked it all the way to the end.
1: Oh, Udonis Haslam?
0: I need something.

0: He was like, he couldn't have been our Haslam, but I know Looney wants to play and still can help.
1: Well, Kevon Looney also got some money elsewhere. I mean, I think the Warriors would have been willing to bring him back on on the smallest contract possible, but he had a chance, I believe it was in New Orleans at the time, to go make $8 million. The Warriors weren't going to give him $8 million.
0: I got you.
1: Because he wasn't worth that to them. So, again, Draymond Green, if he really wants to be a one-jersey player, to me, he's going to have to start doing something he's never had to do before, which is start making concessions.
0: I like that.
1: Just to make a concession, like the stand. Yeah. And so what I hear in that cut is him being a spokesperson for the team, speaking positively about their place. And that could very may well be its truth, but I also think it's a part of he wants to make sure that the front office and everyone in that building knows that he is Mr. Warrior. Because
0: I would bet everything.
1: If he starts making a stink about stuff, then he gone.
0: Nah, he's too smart. I would bet everything I had, again, not much, that Dre retires a Warrior. And it took a little hit, but it's just like a little, rock that hits your windshield and get the little tiny crack, Evan. But I thought he was coming back on multiple years, and that could be done this upcoming offseason as well. But I was shocked.
1: I mean, it could be. That's a possibility.
0: Or it couldn't.
1: I mean, the way that I see his career going, and again, I could be wrong, but I feel like Draymond's going to sign a lot of one-year contracts. Going to sign a lot of one-year deals until he decides to hang him up. Steph Curry's the only guy that gets to determine how he goes out on this team. Klay Thompson didn't get to do it. I don't think Draymond Green should get to do it.
0: Poole, Looney.
1: Well, Poole doesn't really count. He was only here for a few years.
0: I hear you.
1: Post? Did you say Quentin Post?
0: Why are you like, dude?
1: He didn't make it to the end of his rookie deal. Oh, man.
0: He was down there scratching. Man.
1: You ever mentor anybody?
0: No, yeah. Well, does this count?
1: You're going to say Eddie House.
0: No, my kids.
1: What?
0: That not? No, no.
1: That's like, that's
0: press
1: price
0: the
1: of
0: buzzer.
2: That's a requirement.
0: You're looking at me like, wow, but that's not fair because I could do things to them that I couldn't do to the mentee. You know what I mean? By I'm your father.
1: You're talking about the belt,
0: or just anything.
1: Oh,
0: I've mentors. I think I have. Yeah, Eddie House.
1: That doesn't count. You coached
0: him. And the whole St. Anne Warrior team that I had from, along with Dino.
1: Which Warrior
0: Gingham.
1: Team?
0: St. Anne's.
1: Oh, okay.
0: That's the CYO chapter in Union City.
1: Gotcha.
0: Yellow and black.
1: See, I
0: wear 34.
1: I think about mentorship as being something that you are actively.
0: Well, what about my jobs at DeVry? When we get a new hire, I was the top rep. I would 2 weeks. You chilling with the top rep. I was Steph, and I would seriously. I would be. Hey, Goo, you get Evan up to. Up to speed, we go lunch, and I tell them what to do, what not to do. Like, does that count?
1: But did you forego any of your own?
0: Oh, no. No.
1: That's gone too far. That's gone too far.
0: But is that what mentoring means to you? You got to give something?
1: Yeah, it actually does remind me of that Liam Neeson conversation, that interview that we play the drop from all the time. Because in that interview, he's talking about female wages in acting. And the interviewer is saying, hey, do you think there's a problem with the wage gap in Hollywood? And he says, oh, yes, there's no doubt about it. Women don't make enough money, and this is just completely unfair. And I can't understand why the system is set up the way it is. And he gets on this soapbox, and then the interviewer asks him, so would you be willing to take a pay cut to make that a little more even? He goes, no.
0: You gotta love the truth.
1: That's gone too far.
0: Don't mess with my chicken.
1: Yeah.
0: Oh, man.
1: So all those people at DeVry, the goo was willing to help them, just not as long as they came between him and his chicken.
0: Oh, that's pretty good. whispering sweet nothings. And then it's like, well, how about your bread? No, that's too much.
1: I mean, it's like, it's fair, though. I can't kill anybody for not doing that.
0: And now, so you weren't mad at
1: I'm Joe Flacco.
0: You weren't mad at Brett Favre taking Aaron Rodgers under his wing, and Aaron Rodgers doing that to our guy.
1: Oh, Jordan Love?
0: Yeah.
1: Well, I think...
0: I'm listening.
1: I don't know about the Rodgers Love thing, but I think the Favre-Rodgers was... he was intentionally impeding him from developing. Like, he was trying to prevent him from developing as a quarterback because he was brought in to take his job. That, to me, is where it goes a step too far. If you're trying to keep someone down...
0: Does Dre look
1: to prop
0: a
1: yourself
0: like
1: up,
0: that?
1: Well, I think that's what a lot of people guessed when he was talking about him on his podcast. I would like to believe, and you could call me gullible, you can call me naivete, naivete. I don't think he's trying to do that. I don't.
0: Mm.
1: But
0: then what is it?
1: Well, I think that Draymond Green is a competitor, and so he's going to, you know, help him navigate the pros, and there's a lot of things. You know, maybe it's money stuff, maybe it's off the court. Here's how you act, and here's how you carry yourself. But we get on the court, I'm trying to prove that I'm a better basketball player than you. And that's how you get better.
0: No, I like that. But, you know, Barry Bonds, well, he wasn't a pitcher. But remember, he wouldn't even give intel on other pitchers to his pitchers. Remember? Because he was worried about if I go somewhere else, I might have to face you. So, I don't know, Evan. I just – you kind of bothered me. It's not you on personally, but that whole premise of in order to be a good mentee, you got to give something off of your plate.
1: That's what I think a good mentor is.
0: Have you been one?
1: Me? No, I have not.
0: Would you like to be?
2: No, that's gone too far.
1: Thanks, Liam. Maybe one day.
0: Kenny?
3: Probably not.
1: Well, damn. Not even a consideration?
0: Wow, man.
3: No, I've done some community service while I've helped out kids. So, yeah, I would say so.
0: Well, no, that's what I'm talking about. And I went to the Boys and Girls Club, but I didn't work there. We went for a visit. It was awesome. And then I brought up in our meeting, I wanted to do more of that if possible.
1: Well, I think there's, like, I used to know a friend who, she was a part of it. It's like a, you know, big brother, little brother, big sister, little sister sort of program.
0: Now, you said used to know her, so you don't know her anymore?
1: Well, I still know her, but just not really friends anymore.
0: Okay, but you said, yeah.
1: Well, it was cool, no, she had a mentee, basically, a little sister who
0: no, I love this.
1: Came from, you know, a tough, rough background and didn't have a lot of female role models in her life. And so this woman would spend, I think it was like, you know, a few hours a week, and she would take them out to dinner, and
0: this
1: they would
0: dope.
1: Chat about their life, and she would help her with her schoolwork.
0: Dope.
1: And would talk to her just about, you know, what it's like coming up. Like, they were both orphans, so they share a common experience. And my friend was paired with a younger orphan, so she was able to bestow some of her knowledge of navigating life in a tough spot with her. To me, that's being a mentor. Taking time out of your day to help someone with a situation that you had to deal with, that's hard to do.
0: No, that is. And Evan, I'm going to double back. Ken, just my last thing about Fab. Evan, do you know he was so into the mental health movement that he had this thing called Thug Therapy, to where grown men could come get together, heal, talk about things? Like, that's major. And he came up with that, you know, and was investing in that, putting back to that. That's what I'm talking about. That's mentorship to me.
1: I agree. And this is, I think it's a good definition from the 415, too. I think a good mentor shows you the path of success and helps you walk through it, also guiding you when you need assistance. Yeah, I think that's something a good mentor does, and that's something that Draymond Green has not done a whole lot of.
0: Yeah, and I hope.
1: Maybe he'll do it now.
0: No,
1: I don't know.
0: Yeah, let's hope. But Evan, real quick, hashtag random. I won't be going to see Spider-Man at all.
1: Wait, I thought you were going tomorrow.
0: Then my last thing about Austin and San Jose, a 56-year-old man going to watch Spider-Man. It hurt me. It hit me. But I grew up in that era. I grew up watching Spider-Man.
1: Well, okay.
0: But when I read it, 56-year-old going to watch Spider-Man, kind of weird.
1: Yeah, but did you read comic books growing up?
0: I used to collect them. He put them into plastic.
1: Okay, the original appearance of Spider-Man is from 1962.
0: So,
1: like, what do you mean he can't be a 56-year-old going to see Spider-Man?
0: I
1: you absolutely
0: you.
1: Can.
0: Now, you know what? I'm going to see.
1: Are you going by yourself?
0: No, probably with this. No, I'm going to go with somebody.
1: Well, you didn't sound very confident in that.
0: I called my youngest son, Lil D, to go. And
1: he want to go?
0: No, he's going with his friends. it hurt.
1: I'm sorry.
0: The text came. Oh, no. I ain't his guy like that no more, man. Yeah, I was there with Norm.
1: Hey, look, I'll tell you. I'll tell you this. Well,
0: it hurt, man.
1: Yeah, not anymore. Goo, 650. Goo, I'm 49 and I'm going.
0: All right, I know that.
1: No, 650 might be going with his friend, so it's a little bit of a different situation.
0: But that's our era. I got you.
1: Yeah, come on.
0: Like, I'm going to listen to rap music until I'm out of here.
1: Like, Stan Lee's dead.
0: So. Dude, he was incredible, man.
1: Wait, he is, right? Yeah, okay, just checking.
0: You got it.
1: I didn't want to kill him.
0: And they got a new Avengers coming out, I want to say November.
1: November, December.
0: X-Men, or is it Avengers or X-Men?
1: I think it's Avengers. Yeah, that's coming out. But, yeah, there's a lot of people that are old Spider-Man fans. By the way, there are a lot of young people that are Spider-Man fans.
0: Well,
1: that's totally okay.
0: But where do they consume it?
1: Going to see a movie by yourself is completely fine.
0: No, that's therapy.
1: I don't think I'm on I don't think I'm in the minority the way I was for my take about the glasses stirring your coffee.
0: Yeah, that was, Evan, that was one of your biggest L's. I'll tell Devon tomorrow. I'll bring it up. That's nasty, E.
1: I think it's okay. You just clean your ears. If you don't clean your ears, that's gross.
0: But you know you sweat again after you clean them. That's why you clean them every day.
1: How often do you sweat? We're in an air-conditioned room right now.
0: Oh, E. That's, and then the hair stuff. Oh, yeah.
1: Well, I don't use as much product in my hair as, you know.
0: Well, Steiny doesn't use much. I saw him do it.
1: I was talking about yours.
0: Oh, wow.
1: You know,
0: secret sauce.
1: Yeah, I don't use
0: product.
1: The Burberry Sport. I don't do that.
0: Natural juices and berries.
1: Natural.
0: It is natural.
1: I was just kidding.
0: Oh, hey. I was like, hold on now.
2: What is going on here?
1: No, there's some ways you could poke the bear, and that's one of them. See, you got to go see it solo.

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12: Yeah, Pop, I need one today.
11: You got to get on the road soon.
13: I need to apologize I misspoke during the break. I said, you're driving to San Diego? He's like, yeah, I do it all the time. I said, you know, and one crash and nothing can get away from you. And what I meant was, there could be an accident that you're not involved in, and your traffic goes from an 8-hour trip to a 14-hour trip. That's what I meant. Yeah. I said
12: your shirt's dark, but that was darker. The whole room went, whoa.
13: The fact that all three of you thought the same thing, that's clearly on me.
12: Yeah, we did. We did. And all the other
14: thoughts. Are we right? Do you believe them?
12: No, that's what went through my head is that's what happens between being 30-something and being 50-something. When you're 30-something, you're like, yeah, I'm going to drive to San Diego. I'll probably do it again next week. And a 50-something is like, it's going to go very wrong.
14: I said, whoa.
12: Like, do you understand how many things could go wrong if you drive
14: Texas, you made it, let me know you made it.
13: I mean, you better bring extra food and an extra pair of underwear because you might get,
12: But don't text while you're driving because it takes one accident.
14: That's true.
11: No, I'll have a gallon of water. I'll have a blanket in the back. I'll have Kindle just in case the car gets absolutely wrecked.
13: Yeah. You got to have 12D batteries, too, just in case.
11: You never know.
12: Bring flares. Bring flares.
13: Check the pressure in the spare tire, too. Got to make sure you got 31 PSI on that thing now.
11: Did get a maintenance check. That's always important.
14: Always.
11: Yeah, always got to get a maintenance check. But, so what are you guys on today?
12: Man.
11: Someone was saying Diz is a real mentor for that.
12: For what?
11: We were talking about mentors early in the show.
14: How Draymond hasn't been one, and hopefully he'll be one.

0: for Yaxel, but early on, it doesn't look like it if that was stick.
1: I mean, I always struggle with that because there's so many Warriors who say that Draymond is, you know, big bro, this, that, the other, good leader. I know all we saw was him knock a kid out.
0: And he admitted that, you know, he should have been better with Kuminga, and maybe that's what I'm judging him on. You know,
1: I don't know what was his relationship with Kuminga. I don't know what his relationship with Kuminga was.
0: Well, he just said, you know, sometimes on the road they should have went to movies. He should have put his arm around them, go to the room, like chop Jimmy, it up, like fellowship.
1: Yeah.
0: But we were just talking about, have you guys ever been mentors? And I said at my sales job, I would train the newbie.
2: Well, first you said you mentored your kids, and I said that didn't count.
0: I could use different stuff.
1: It's the rules. I had a therapist one time go, hey, tell me about a sacrifice that you've made. And I just started, I went through, I was like, I got this answer and that answer and that answer. And he looks at me and he goes, so that's parenting. What else you got?
0: So, Will, you've talked to somebody before.
1: Of course.
0: And you shared it.
1: Of course.
0: Wow.
1: I'm not ashamed of that.
2: And no, you shouldn't be.
0: Wow.
1: Yeah. Anyway, I didn't mean to derail everything.
2: No.
0: I was going to say, have you ever been a mentor? I asked Evan. He said no.
1: I'd like to think so.
0: You're doing that thing with the kids.
1: Yeah, I'd like to think that it's helped some people out, but that's probably a better question for them than it is for me. Ask Deep Voice Simon out there in Silverado. Ask him in another 6 months. We'll see if we can get him going.
0: And Dibs, you got your mind. You got 20 under your wing.
3: The thing that I'm maybe most proud of is coaching high school volleyball and having your players turn into coaches. And I've had probably 7 or 8 go on to coach club or high school themselves. And so that
0: you got
3: is
0: a Dibs tree.
3: A little bit of a tree out there, yeah. And then I actually went up against one of them, and they absolutely cleaned our clock, which was less fun. Shout out to Han Minikov and the Redwood Giants. Man, he gave me a hard time as a player. And then I'm like, I'm going to schedule you. I had a good team. And nope. Uno dos. Adios.
0: Wow.
3: See you next time.
2: I just think with Draymond, it's not really in his job description to be a mentor. But I think the difference is now, as he gets older, those sort of things become more important to his however long he wants to be a Warrior. Like, if he really does indeed want to retire one, which I think is important to him, then being a mentor, being a better role model, those sort of things will become more important just because his contributions, by virtue of his age and kind of declining powers, there will be less to do on the court for him. And I think he's going to have to do more off the court. Maybe he won't want to, but
1: it's kind of an interesting thought to say it's not in his job description, and I totally get what you mean. Then again, I look at stuff like that in a little bit of an opportunistic way. If there's the opportunity, if there is a connection and the opportunity to help out a younger person who is trying to do what you've done, you know, if Draymond and Steph are going to say, we want to leave this organization in a better spot.
0: And they have.
1: But doesn't that also mean when you have an opportunity to help along younger players in your organization, you do it?
0: Well, Brett Favre, I brought up Brett Favre and Rodgers, who didn't do it, and those guys probably were threats. And I get it, they're gladiators, and I ask you, and you guys can tell
1: prickly.
0: Me.
1: They're prickly personalities.
0: Does Dre look at Yaxel as a possible, he's the next guy at my position? I don't know.
3: Well, he is the next guy, but is he the next guy right away or down the road? And just hearing you guys kick that around, the thing I'm thinking about with Draymond is the added value, because you're no longer DPOY. You led the league last year in turnover percentage. You're not the same player you were. And if you do want to be here after your contract is up, the little things like this are going to matter more. And what did Draymond say? That he said that Steve Kerr told him it's getting harder to defend you and all the things that are difficult about Draymond Green. Well, you need to start adding in the plus column, and being a mentor is definitely a part of that.
2: Mm. Yeah, I think aging with grace is a big part of the remainder of his career, because everything we know about him has been the fire on the court also is the fire off the court. And that's a big part of why the Warriors have been so successful. But, you know, is the juice worth the squeeze? It's like he played a lot of games last year. He was more available than Steph. He was more available than a lot of the younger players on the team, but his play is not what it used to be. And so if you're going to get this one last big potential bag and you want more, whether it's multiple years or 1-year contracts, I just feel like there would be more required of him that doesn't just have to do with basketball.
1: It's going to be an interesting one. I mean, it's also, to me, it's about how, like, personalities, how they blend. Right. And I don't, you know, Yaxel, I found it very interesting to read in this Anthony Slater article today that the Warriors met with Yaxel last year and told him he was a jackass.
4: I'm, like, fascinated. Right. What does that consist of?
1: And then Steve Kerr mentioning, he's like, he does not hold back his thoughts, and you're all seeing that in Summer League. He, Yaxel Lundeborg, we've not gotten to know him yet. He's got a big personality, clearly.
4: You called it.
1: And to know that history, that it's just recent, within the last 12 months, that he's learned how to kind of rein it in and get his head screwed on straight with the way that he's working and practicing and everything, that's pretty recent. Like, to learn that, you know, 15 months ago, this guy was like, practice, whatever, you know, and had kind of a big attitude. I think it, people like Draymond inherently want to put someone like that in their place.
0: And that's why Draymond's been saying, okay, can't wait for training camp. Yeah. But I never saw the flamboyancy from, unless I missed something, not way back when in 2025 when he was a jackass. What did I miss outside of Yaxel, a reporter saying, hey, you got to pitch for LeBron? He mentioned Steph. He mentioned Dre, the best shooter, Dre, and then he could play with no rookie. But I've never seen anything over the top where it's like, I'm the, you know what?
3: Right, but it goes back to when he went to the draft combine before he went to Michigan, and apparently he was saying what Mark was just describing, like, yeah, I kind of BS at practice, and I don't take it seriously, and, you know, I don't always play hard in games, but I perform, and he went to Michigan, and basically he figured out that if he wants to get to this spot, he had to get things buttoned up.
1: I think also, even right when the Warriors drafted him, and I don't have the details, but there was a little... Right, there's a Michigan State kind of playful back and forth.
0: All right, if it's playful.
1: It's playful, so I think it's fine. But if you're Draymond's personality and you draft a kid 11 overall and he's already ready to be like, pop, pop, pop, hell, let's have fun on Twitter, Draymond's going to try to put that person in his place. Doesn't mean it's negative or over the top or whatever, but it's going to be interesting to watch.
3: Training camp coming soon.
0: I'll say this real briefly to that. Of all the things that have been said this offseason, all four of us in this room know when somebody sends you a text and when they didn't. And the energy that Yaxel had, and I asked him when Stein and I had it on, after a reporter asked him, yeah, I reached out to Steph and Dre. Steph responded. Dre didn't. And the energy the Junkyard Dog had, used profanity on I sent the text. That didn't come across as, oh, they're just playing. So I was like, they're my, and Belgu, you're drama kid. No, I'm not. That just stuck out to me like, that's a.
1: It'll be interesting.
0: Did the text go or not?
3: Who knows? I mean, we had a text earlier about something that we had to record, and it involved pizza, and I ate the pizza when I wasn't supposed to eat the pizza. And so I clearly got the text. I haven't confirmed it, but the marks are like, dude, what are you doing? Like, you were supposed to wait, but I ate the pizza. But we were able to save the bit and incorporate it into the script. But yeah, he might have missed the text, or he might have received it and actually didn't read it.
1: I had a mentor one time. I kind of had to reach out about four times before I got a response. And then I got invited into a meeting, and he looked me right in the eye. He goes, that was completely on purpose.
0: See if, like, you wanted it.
1: Yeah. I was testing you. And best believe there will be tests. Draymond is a test deliverer.
3: No doubt. No doubt.
1: Yeah.
2: I think they're kind of similar. I don't know.
1: And that can lead to stuff like this when they're too similar.
2: I forget who told me this. It might have been a mentor. Someone told me that you generally don't get along with people like you. Like, you don't really, originally at the start, don't like people like you. And I'm not saying that's what's going on here, but I do think that they are more similar than meets the eye. And that could be why they're both kind of mouthing off. And it's like, all right, you're going to talk like this. Well, I'm going to talk like that. I'm going to push you and you're going to push me. And that's their way to get better.
1: I think it's just two people who both kind of have alpha energy.
2: Oh, there's a lot of those in the NBA.
1: Exactly. But. And you're right. Like what you just said, I think we've probably all experienced that, where you get into a group or whatever and you're like, this person's alpha and that person's alpha, and they're going to be like two rams on a hill. They're going to start butting heads.
3: And neither one of them is afraid of speaking their mind. Yaxel seems to be more like goofy and I'm going to have fun and yuck it up. And Draymond is very direct in what he's going to say. Not that he can't laugh it up, but I think they're both really confident, like Mark said, and outspoken. And so there's going to be a little bit of this back and forth.
2: 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But what else did you guys kind of take away from the piece? I thought there was a lot in there just to basically explaining why they're doing what they're doing, which is nothing. I mean,
1: do you accept it or not?
2: I do. Yeah. I do. I mean, I think you have to.
1: Go.
0: I'm with Evan. You have to, but I don't accept it.
1: Well, then you don't have to.
0: That's well, true. I do.
1: You don't have to accept it.
0: If they win 12 of the first 13, I'm going to be like, you were right. Yeah, we got something. The Niners, 12 wins. When I thought, so that's what I'm like. I'm putting that out there to where I'm not so mad or bitter that I won't join the party if there's music playing and dancing. But they got to go create that. But as far as do I think just running it back, hoping we'll be healthier and adding Yaxel? No, I think that's negligence.
1: I mean,
0: you can
1: change your mind and you can we can say later that wow, I didn't like this. You know, take the Jimmy Butler deal. Thing broke when Dibs and I were on the air. Neither of us
0: liked
1: it.
0: I was throwing.
1: We didn't like it then, and I think we've both said since then, you know what, we were wrong that day.
0: It was good for it while it lasted.
1: And then now it's, but I'm not going to be like, oh, see, I was right because he tore his ACL. No, I thought it was a good deal. You would do it again. You had some bad luck last year. But I think it's fair to say either you do or don't accept it. But that's kind of what I was reading with this and what, you know, to answer your question, Evan, what caught my attention, like, what if I read this quote to you? This is from Steve Kerr. You have to understand your place in the league and where everybody else is and what the future looks like. Mike is really smart and prudent. He understands the landscape. Joe is in agreement on that. We're all pretty much really on the same page in terms of just being wise. Sometimes not making a move can be the best thing you do for your future. You keep stacking up good moves, and eventually you pounce when you're ready. That, to me, that's the philosophy they used.
0: For a team that doesn't do anything, the Sixers would rip that up.
1: Well, but I think the Sixers would respond by saying it was our time to pounce.
3: Yeah. Right.
1: The Warriors are saying it's not the right time to pounce.
3: Maybe it'll be February. Maybe it'll be next summer when you have the books cleaned up. You've been talking about this all week.
0: And I'm excited on
3: that. They're trying to clean the books. And maybe it'll be in a week and a half and they get somebody to take Kristaps Porzingis and you're able to pounce at that point.
2: I mean, I'm willing to be patient, but there will be, like, the bill will come due. It's like if you are preaching patience and you're telling us 2027, or maybe it's the deadline like you're talking about with all this flexibility we have, then you better do something with it. I mean, if you're hoarding your picks and you are keeping guys on 1 year, 2 year deals to open up the possibility, well, then it better happen. Like, if you didn't do anything this summer, you have to do something next summer. The one thing that also stood out to me, too, is it does feel like there's a lot of teams that are trying to pry stuff from the Warriors. And whether that's through 4 first-round picks and a pick swap for Jaylen Brown, whether it's a brand new contract and 3 first-round picks for Anthony Davis, you go back to Larry Markin and what Danny Ainge was asking for. There's a lot of teams that are trying to get at the Warriors in a very vulnerable place, and it feels to me like the league is trying to take advantage of their desperation, and that's why I felt it was wise not to do anything now, because if they did, it would be acting out of desperation, which generally doesn't lead to positive results.
3: And the desperation probably wouldn't have gotten you to where you eventually want to get, and so it's a little bit like a football offense where, you gain 3 yards on first down, then you pick up 2, it's 3rd and 5, and you get those 5, and you chip away, or you're just going to chuck it deep every time and try to get the big score and make the big play. And sometimes you got to just, incrementally pound the rock.
1: And you usually throw a pick when you do that.
3: Right. Mm. Right.
1: I mean,
2: Tan just comes down with it, and you score a touchdown.
1: To the point you're making, Evan, I mean, listen to the offers, and this is all just reported, but listen to the offers that apparently are coming in. And now, today, I loved hearing from Slater that this conversation about Jaylen Brown was not at the trade deadline. Because that, remember, Ev, like we were saying, that doesn't make any sense.
0: I missed that.
2: February,
1: it was not at the trade deadline. It was more right before the draft. And the call was, hey, we would like your 11th pick and 3 other first-round picks and a pick swap.
0: The future.
1: I mean, that's too much. That's too much. But that's the kind of offer you get if people are smelling your desperation.
2: Yeah, because everyone has been screaming from the mountaintop this entire week, Steph can't go out this way. You need to help Steph. Okay, so if I'm another GM and I'm saying, well, if they really want to help Steph, then they might be able to give me a little something else. Yeah. And we learned from what Jaylen Brown was actually worth, that was way too much.
1: Yep.
2: They only got one unprotected pick for Jaylen Brown. So clearly four picks was way too much. The Warriors couldn't do that.
3: Yeah, and I think the Wizards weren't going to trade Anthony Davis. Something that I learned in the piece, too, is their GM used to be with the Clippers, and so he saw what they were able to, or what they had to give up, rather, to get Paul George in the Shai Gilgeous-Alexander trade. So he understands that those kinds of deals are out there, and if you're Washington and you don't want to give up Anthony Davis, but you can command an ungodly amount of picks and swaps.
1: It's a really good observation, because that Clipper-Thunder thing, at the time, everyone's like, the Clippers are, they're getting Kawhi Leonard, but it was contingent on them also acquiring Paul George. So the Clippers are like, we're giving up Shai and a whole closet of picks, but we're getting Kawhi and Paul George. And the world loves it when you do that. Mm. You got the two established stars. Well, they got Bubkis for it, and they built a champion with where they sent those assets. So, cautionary tale.
4: Yeah.
1: Good cautionary tale.
4: I was driving home yesterday listening to you guys. And
1: well, thank you.
4: I said to myself, Goo, it was during a commercial, why did the Kawakami comment of, you know, Lakeup focus and, you know, on life after Curry trigger you? And I don't want to speak for Steiny while he's not here, but it was last summer. We were just at the cafeteria, and I asked him, do you think it bothers, true story, Lakeup, that he didn't draft Curry? And their family. Joe Lacob's already a Hall of Famer. Steph's going there. But we all have egos. And I guess I know why now. I got closure, why I was triggered when I heard Kawakami say that. Because if you're Joe Lacob and you've maximized what you inherited when you bought this team and you had Steph, but just as a winner and a guy of his stature, there's no doubt, and you can't say this out loud, but his inner thoughts, I'm sure at night, are, that day is going to come because I'm going to outlast Dre. I'm going to outlast Steph. And it's not a bad thought, but I told Evan this morning, when I hear that maybe that's what they're focused on, that would be the project that Joe has been talking or thinking in his mind of, I'm going to show the world, not that everybody's asking, that I can deliver my own version of Steph Curry and have as much success, if not more. And I guess I parked my mental car there when I heard Kawakami say it. And I'm like, not you're giving up, because you're not. But if you're focused on the future, maybe that's why you ain't doing nothing, because you think you guys might be done.
3: And you want to have the credit if you land somebody at that level. I understand it. And, you know, you had
4: natural.
3: Jerry West was here, the logo, rest in peace. And then Bob Myers got a ton of credit. And then even when Bob was here, the draft picks that didn't go right, a lot of people say those were Lakeup picks. And we all could be guessing, or we all have people who probably know. And so if that is the narrative for Joe Lakeup, like, oh, no, you don't get credit for Steph or Draymond even, or Clay, but Wiseman and Kuminga, those were yours, Joe. I get that.
4: But to
3: part
4: me,
3: of it.
4: You get credit for Steph. You mad? You created the second apron.
1: Yeah, but how many times has somebody been like, I mean, even Andre Iguodala is out in the streets being like, this is Steph. And no doubt. Andre doesn't want any credit. Durant gets no credit. Draymond gets no credit. Steve gets no credit. Joe gets no credit. Bob Myers gets no credit.
4: That would bother me, I think, you know?
1: Yeah.
4: Not to word anything with Steph, but just, I can't wait.
1: I mean, I caught a part of the article that I don't even think was the key part that everybody was reading, but did you recall reading that Dunleavy and Lakeup, when they're in the draft room and they're talking about that demonstrative sort of conversation, and Dunleavy says to Lakeup, hey, we're going to get criticized no matter what we do. That line stuck with me because it's very, very true. And I've been mindful, even as you and I and others have sat here this week and gone, you can't do nothing this offseason, that the Warriors are sitting there going, look, we could do a bunch of stuff, and then it still probably is going to leave us a little bit short. And then what are they going to say about us in 2 or 3 years when we are Stephless,
4: pickless,
1: and naked in the streets? They will get torched worse than they're going to be torched now. I think they know that. That's fascinating to me.
2: And didn't they learn their lesson by the Jimmy Butler trade? We were heaping, well, maybe not everyone, but a lot of people were heaping praise on them for getting aggressive and going and getting a second superstar. And then that guy got hurt. He left you with a $54 million albatross bomb. And it's one of the main reasons you can't do anything right now. So that's right. 2 years later, it's, all right, they were big fans of us then because we went out and did something. Yeah. And what did you get in return for? You're still getting killed 2 years later.
3: Right. And the quote, I just pulled it up, was, Joe, no matter what we do, we're going to get criticized. It doesn't matter if we pick young, old, good, bad, short, or tall.
1: Yep.
3: And well, I don't think you're getting criticized for the pick. It seems like everybody's liking Yaxel, and they're liking him early. But to that extent, I mean, Dunleavy's right, because the drafts that we've had in the past haven't gone great in recent past. And so you're going to get criticized. And now they're getting criticized for inaction at the summer period here.
1: I still will bring this up until it is proven otherwise. Go ahead. What's the draft pick that Mike Dunleavy has made that you hate?
4: Yeah.
1: That's the silence I'm looking for.
3: Well, he's had just the one first rounder, and it's Pods at 19.
1: Right, but he's had other.
2: A lot of people would tell you they didn't like that.
3: I mean, Pods at 19.
1: Pods at 19 is a no-brainer. But even the second rounders, all the maneuvers that they've made in the draft, any of them, can you argue with any of them at any level?
3: And it's been, what, three drafts now for Dunleavy?
2: Well, you can't kill anybody for a second round pick. I thought it was funny, though, that they seem like, and we kind of talked about it at the time, they really wanted Burries from Arizona.
1: That's what it sounded like.
2: And that all changed because of the Giannis trade, where the Bucks got an extra pick. But I wonder, it's like, okay, well, how in love really were you with Yaxel? And does that end up being the correct pick because he had a better summer league, might be a better, who knows? They have a need for that position. Does another team's choice of a player that the Warriors would have taken, I fully believe, if he was available there, that was their guy. Did the Bucks potentially do them a favor? That's the beauty of sports, is if Yaxel Lendeborg turns into a sensational talent, draft night is going to be where we will look back and say, well, actually, the Warriors caught a break instead of, the last couple of years we've been talking about how they didn't get Trey Murphy, or they didn't get Jalen Johnson, or they didn't get LaMelo Ball, and it's like, maybe it bends back in their favor.
3: It might. Yeah, and I'm reading from the piece, and I guess they got calls from a couple teams behind him to go ahead and move back. And so if you weren't totally liking Yaxel Lendeborg, then you probably would have moved back if there was another player who went later that you did like, Ade Mara or, you know, somebody else, Ament, who I don't think is that great. But if you liked one of those guys and you thought you could get him, you could have moved back, but you liked Yaxel and you made the pick.
2: Yeah, no doubt. All right, guys, I'm going to get on the road
1: drive safe. There's just
4: Texas, you made it, baby.
1: There's so much danger out there. My God, I can't believe you're doing this.
3: Left lane is for passing only, and make sure you have the weights.
2: Not anymore. It is a bit of a free-for-all on the road.
3: No, be a part of the solution, not the problem.
1: If you're feeling drowsy, please pull off the road. Go to sleep. Take a nap.
2: We're going
1: to
2: try and break eight hours if we
1: coffee.
2: Can. San Diego's coming up.
3: At 2:10, eyes on the road.
4: Stay off the phone.
2: Sounds good.
1: Unless you want to put on the Odyssey app.
2: I will.
1: Okay.
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1: All right, people, let's do this, okay? You ready? You ready?
3: Been ready. Born ready.
1: Nick Friedell in an hour, Cam Inman in two. And we're going to start with the Warriors, but can I just say this very quickly?
3: Yeah.
1: Because you know how today is the best day of the week and all that stuff. I really thought this would come up in the crossover, so I just want to get it out of the way and then we can circle back to it later. I'm super bummed about Ricky Pearsall.
3: Yeah. I mean,
1: and I know it's not done, there's no official word, but it certainly sounds like it's trending in the direction of he's not going to play football this year.
3: Yeah.
1: And I'm like, my God. I mean, we were already sitting here ready to talk about Ricky Pearsall in the terms of boy, he better play at least, what, you know, 13, 14, 15 games. Like, he needs to have a healthy season. And before the thing even gets going, he might have no season.

0: at all. Just brutal.
1: It's a bummer. And I mean, I have questions, and I don't know if they'll be answered, but I wonder what his offseason was like, because, you know, you want to rest the PCL, and it's not an injury, as I confirmed with Dr. Pandya. It's not an injury that you automatically have surgery on. You blow out your ACL, you have surgery, and you get that thing replaced or repaired. In the very, very rare instances, PCL, you don't. So I wonder if he was able to work out all summer, and then just day two, he goes to camp, and now there's swelling, and now there's an issue. So that's the one curiosity that I have, because we've had Herm Edwards on,
0: yep,
1: his former coach, and he says, you got to protect Ricky from Ricky now. So he probably was working as much as he could all summer and comes here, and now it's bad news.
0: Yeah. I mean, look, I think that from everything we've read, been told, talked to Doc, whatever it is, like, that's the way you play a PCL, and then you come out and you have this happen. There's kind of no way to see it coming, and it's tremendous bum luck. And yeah, I may have to sort of adjust my thinking with regard to Ricky Pearsall. Like, it's year three, and something good, it feels like, needed to happen this year for him to have sort of to have this play out, I think, the way the Niners envisioned it at some point.
1: And maybe the Niners envisioned it last year, and that's why they took Dejon Stribling with the first pick in the second round. Yes. Not that they were giving up on Ricky, but it was certainly an insurance play.
0: And signed two wide receivers in free agency,
1: right,
0: also.
1: Right, one of whom has got a calf, and right, calves are tricky.
0: They're very tricky.
1: As we know, Christian Kirk. So I do think that they looked at the first 2 years.
2: Gotta be delicate with those calves.
1: I mean, Ricky gets shot. You put that aside. That's just a horrific incident. But then beyond that, it's been in and out and in and out.
0: That's what I'm saying. Like, even the gunshot wound, you just sometimes there's certain people where you're like, my God, like, it, you know what I mean? It just feels like bad luck Charlie. Like, just the rain cloud is just following him around. And I don't know that that's the case, and we're getting ahead of ourselves because nothing official has been announced. But anyway, we'll circle back to Ricky a little bit later. Anthony Slater was on with the morning show. He is also the owner of what I thought was kind of the manifesto of the Warriors offseason. This is the article we've been waiting for. This is the information we've been waiting for. If you have questions about the Warriors offseason, I'm not saying when you're done reading with it, you'll be like, oh, the Warriors are smarties. They did everything right. You may not feel that way, and I think that's completely understandable. But if you're sitting here, like I think most of us were, I'll raise my hand, I was. If you're sitting here as we're about to get to August, wondering, okay, what is actually going on? What are they actually thinking? What are they actually trying? This article answers those questions. And so for me, the big takeaway, because this is the first time that Steve Kerr has spoken publicly to anybody since that press conference, the big takeaway for me is Steve saying that last line that I shared, sometimes not making a move can be the best thing you do for your future, and you keep stacking up good moves, and eventually you pounce when you're ready. The implication is this was not the right time to pounce. In other words, the right player's not available at the right price at the right time, in their opinion.
1: Yeah.
0: And so I read this, and I kind of, you know, what's your stages of grief thing? How many stages are there?
1: Kubler-Ross. There's five stages.
0: I know. I give it to you, though, because I've never met Kubler.
1: Or Ross. Yeah. And they all go in different order, and, you know, you don't necessarily go through a progression 1 through 5, but there's anger is one, and I think a lot of fans have been there over the last few days.
0: For sure.
1: Bargaining, which is, you know, if they stay healthy and you cut down on those turnovers, they could still be a 7 seed or an 8 seed. There's acceptance, which I kind of think is where you are right now, which is Anthony Slater lays it out. This is the way it's going to be, and you don't have to love it, but you can accept it.
0: Can you?
1: I mean, you can.
0: I think that's the question I would love to ask everybody today.
1: The other stage is denial, and you could be sitting there thinking, I can't believe that they're done. I don't believe that this is going to be the team going forward. I mean, there has to still be something. I'm in denial.
0: I believe that the denial phase was how so many of us, and I don't want to make it sound like we got schnookered. I don't think we got schnookered. They tried to get LeBron James. That was real. whether or not that was ever even the slightest possibility, I know it's always easy whenever you don't get someone for everybody to go, ha ha, he's stupid. You thought you never had a chance. It's like, you don't know that. I have no idea what's in a free agent's mind. And a lot of different things make a lot of people tick. I think through the years we fall back on, it's always money. It's always money. Well, this clearly was not. This clearly was not money. You know, did the Giants ever really have a chance at Aaron Judge? I don't know. Guys don't usually leave the pinstripes. Did they have a real chance at Bryce Harper? I believe they did. But you can move on believing whatever you want. Was it a pipe dream? Was it stupid? They tried, but that process of us spending the better part of 3 weeks on LeBron watch is what you just detailed. Denial. It was the denial of the idea of the Warriors doing nothing, bringing in no one.
1: Right.
0: I was in complete denial. It wasn't so much about LeBron. It was just what LeBron represented. Oh, I get it. They're doing something. No, they're not going to do anything. And so today, I think we get the explanation. And maybe some people will be there today. Maybe some people will take some time and some will never get there. I wonder, 888-957-9570, do you accept this or not? The Warriors have openly admitted they will be adding essentially no new names this offseason because they believe that it is not the right time to pounce. The opportunity does not fit. It does not make sense. Do you accept that or not?
1: I'm at the other stage of grief that I didn't mention, which is depression. That's the fifth stage of grief. And
0: not
1: again,
0: allowed on a Thursday.
1: They don't go in any particular order. I've never really been that angry. I have done a lot of bargaining, and the denial you just laid out was perfect because I was just thinking back to the Aaron Judge situation, and we did a show in Linden, his hometown,
0: apparently
1: because we thought that he would... It's top 15.
0: Yeah, I was going to say, 12th greatest moment in the history of
1: this. It's a top 15 moment.
0: Yeah, anyway, go ahead.
1: And I mean,
2: not six, not seven.
1: You talk about being in denial. I went to the boss and pitched this cockamamie idea. You guys got on board. He thought it was great. Engineering did it. We go out to a drafty Elks club thinking, this is going to be it. He's coming. We're in his hometown.
0: You know what? I want to have your back for a second, and I know you're just being glib.
1: Totally. I thought it was genius.
0: Yeah, it can't be cockamamie and also the 12th greatest moment that's ever happened on the radio station.
1: Especially when the show goes the way the show went, which is we got no guests and we all got driven to the county line.
0: I don't know for sure that we were on air.
1: You never know.
0: Has that ever been confirmed? Like, we were, I wish we could paint this picture for you.
3: I remember listening.
0: Okay.
3: Unfortunately.
1: Oh. Thanks.
0: Thanks, Grandy.
1: Long 4 hours.
0: Yeah. No, but I wish you could paint a picture. And I, you know, like, have you ever been to, you ever see a sign sitting in the weeds when you're driving on the road in your town, wherever you live? And it's like, coming up this Sunday, pancake breakfast.
1: Oh, yeah.
0: Okay, you
1: at
0: ever
1: the
0: go,
1: fire station.
0: You ever go to those?
1: Yeah.
0: Have you actually gone?
1: For sure.
0: You show up and it's probably like plastic forks and knives and plastic plates. And people sitting around there with collared shirts that are buttoned all the way up on a hot day. And, hey, how you doing? Come sit down. And that was the energy of the entire day.
1: Yep.
0: We were in a room at a folding table with folding chairs that got pulled out when we arrived. And some guy who appeared to be named Biff, I don't remember his name, but a guy. He's just like, you know, you all got what you need? And we're like, we think so, Biff. I don't know. And we have an engineer who is the greatest in the business, but he gets off on a challenge, which I think is why he thought it was a good idea.
1: Yeah.
0: He didn't give a rip about Aaron Judge. He's just like, let me show you that I could do a show from Linden in the middle of nowhere. And we got producers walking around at gas stations. I don't know what the hell we were doing out there, but we did it.
1: We were in denial over the reality that is people don't leave the Yankees, and
0: he's
1: just not coming to the Giants. And this LeBron thing, the more you look back at it, and wow, he wants to be close to his family. He wants to play with his buddies. Chase Center is maybe the best thing going. Yeah, he's going to bring Bronny too. He'll be close to his daughter, and he can take a helicopter or a jet back and forth all he wants. Denial. He was never going to come here, and they knew it.
0: But who knew?
1: Steph, Draymond, but Steve Kerr.
0: Remember what I said? I worked myself to a spot where every single answer sounded ridiculous. I don't argue with you. You're right. The Warrior thing, there was definitely the possibility that we're like, we're being sold a bill of goods. That doesn't make any sense to me, but I didn't think any of the others did either. I told you, so many people I heard say, there's no way LeBron's playing for the minimum. There's no way he's playing for the mid-level.
1: Yeah.
0: You're telling me he made 52 last year, and I'm supposed to believe that this guy's just going to take 15? That's a huge pay cut. He took 4.
1: Right. How much did he take?
0: 4!
1: That's right.
0: Is Gene Hackman, he passed away, right?
1: If I say yes and I'm wrong, then it's just right on brand.
0: He did. Okay, rest in peace. 4! Anyway.
1: How many years ago did he pass away?
0: I think it was less than 4.
3: February of last year.
0: Yeah. Okay. 1!
1: Thank you. Okay.
0: Yeah. So anyway, that's something that was not believable was going to happen. I guess that's my point. So when people go, that's dumb, why is he going to go play with a bunch of old people at Golden State? I'm like, well, something that doesn't make sense is going to happen. And something that didn't make sense happened. LeBron took the minimum salary.
1: And the Warriors have done nothing. Right? And so that's why I sit and wallow in a certain amount of depression because, see you in February even, like, that is 7 months away. And next summer is a full year away. So you're going to be rolling out this group. And not that they have to be a championship team. And, Steph's quote was even in this piece about that. But even the idea of trying to fight out of the play-in tournament right now.
0: Okay. I think there's a conversation to have about that. This idea that this year is just automatically going to look like last year because they didn't make any moves. 888-957-9570. The Warriors are open and admitting it. Now's not the time. They're making no new moves. Accept it or not, we'd love to talk to you. Those of you on hold, we're coming straight to you. Plus, Anthony Slater was on this morning with the Joes. And we're going to play some of the very, very key comments that he made because he was the lead reporter on all of this. We're sponsored by Lucky's and glad that you're with us on Willard and Dibs.
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0: 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What happened here?
1: Now back to Willard and Dibs on 95.7 The Game. 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
2: There are very few things that are always true, but I do believe in this statement. I think it's always true. It could always be worse. And I know maybe that sounds privileged because, you know, I know there's people that have real, real intense struggles in our world. But if you're alive, I sort of believe that. Like, it could always be worse. So 49er fans, I present to you an actual quote, a real quote, given today by the general manager of the Cleveland Browns. His name is Andrew Berry, and he stated, quote, "I feel confident we'll name a starting quarterback by week one."
3: All right.
2: Okay.
3: Going out on that limb,
2: yeah.
3: I see.
2: So the Browns are simply in a spot where they are admitting, not that they will for sure, but at this moment they feel confident that they will have a quarterback for the first game of the season.
3: Yeah, they will name a starting quarterback.
2: Actually, that's a good point.
3: They may not play him. So this guy's going to be our starting quarterback, but you know what?
2: Not this week.
3: Yeah, we've decided that you're not going to get the start. Or maybe he comes in for the second play. They start somebody else. Or as I said during the break to Grandy and you, like, if you're Cleveland, you may just want to punt on first down anyway. Because your defense is better than your offense.
2: It's not a bad
3: idea.
2: Although
3: not anymore without Myles Garrett. If you still had Myles Garrett.
2: Yeah, you got Jared Verse.
3: You go ahead and just punt. First down punt.
2: Yeah.
3: And let your defense try to do the scoring.
2: Again.

0: You're Cleveland.
1: It's not promised, but they feel confident that there will be a quarterback for the Cleveland Browns this year. So, Niner fans, I don't know what's going to happen with Ricky Pearsall, but they've already named their starting quarterback.
0: Yep.
1: So that's exciting, right? Okay. Nick Friedell at 3:15, Cam Inman at 4:15. Let's go out to the phones. The article from Anthony Slater is comprehensive. It's going to answer your LeBron questions, your Anthony Davis questions, your Jaylen Brown questions, your philosophical questions, the thought process from Mike Dunleavy and Steve Kerr. And for me, the line that stands out above all others came from Kerr. Quote, sometimes not making a move can be the best thing to do for your future, and you keep stacking up good moves, and eventually you pounce when you're ready. So the implication is now's not the time. And as I think I've sort of said earlier this week, I don't love this. I can accept it, but only for a certain period of time.
0: Yeah, and I think you put him on the clock for a year, by next year, July 4th.
1: Well, you got, and what does pounce mean? You know, it doesn't mean you got to bring in a superstar or whatever, but there's got to be a different level of activity, especially now, of course, by next year, you're going to have a whole nother year of information.
0: Yep.
1: And how does it go?
0: And possibly another lottery pick.
1: Or possibly another parade.
2: Possibly.
0: Yeah, they're allowed to. And
1: I didn't say championship parade.
0: Oh, gotcha. There's always a parade on the 4th of July.
1: Exactly.
0: My favorite part is not a quote, but it's something that Slater wrote. And he wrote, it has generated a sense that the Warriors are content in a state of stagnation as they meekly ride out the final seasons of the Curry era, accepting a non-contention fate.
1: Okay. Do read the next line, though. The very next line.
0: That's a summation management would push back against.
1: There you go. So I get but that is the perception.
0: It has generated that sense.
1: Of course it has.
0: Just the way he uses... State of stagnation, meekly ride out, accepting a non-contention fate.
1: Yeah.
0: I don't think that they will accept a non-contention fate, but right now, with what you've done this summer, you're in a non-contention mode right now, for sure.
1: Well, he literally said, Steve Kerr said in this article a number of times, we are not in the championship picture. Let's just call it what it is.
0: Right. And I'm not demanding that they always are every year.
1: Most teams aren't.
0: But I do get the sense that, the state of stagnation, you drafted two guys and then you brought everyone back.
1: Yeah.
0: And they haven't totally brought everyone back yet. GP2 is still out there and there are some free agents you can maybe get in.
1: And some are gone.
0: Right.
1: Don't dance on the graves of Pat Spencer and Quentin Post.
0: They're gone.
1: They are no longer on this basketball team.
0: Quentin Post wasn't getting, $10
1: million a year?
0: Wasn't getting 10 here.
1: We should do a five-minute segment when the season starts and make a list of people making less than Quentin Post. That's going to blow you away.
0: Yeah.
1: Look at the free agent. First of all, LeBron James doesn't make half of what Quentin Post
0: makes.
1: That's
0: right.
1: But that one's a little quirky. But some of the players who actually signed that people actually wanted, who didn't get $10 million a year, and Quentin Post did. Dude, if you're 7 feet and you can sort of shoot, my God, it's like being a left-hander in baseball.
0: Is Kuminga getting $10 million, or will he get less than what Quentin Post got?
1: My understanding is that he's already got a $10 million on the table, and that's not attractive to him right now.
0: Gotcha.
1: But I don't know if anybody's going to offer more. I think Jonathan will get 10.
0: Okay.
1: Maybe.
0: Yeah.
1: Or play in Europe. I don't know. I don't know how that one's going to go. I kind of would have expected once the LeBron thing got figured out that the Jonathan thing would have gone rather quickly, and it hasn't.
0: Yeah, and so I don't know. A lot of these other things too, like James Harden opted out ostensibly to create that room, and he is still unsigned, and Westbrook is out there, and the aforementioned Kuminga and DeMar DeRozan, and there are other players who have long resumes who are still unsigned.
1: I mean, it would suggest, I think Harden's a little different, but it would suggest that all those guys are not hearing what they want to hear from the general managers they're talking to.
0: Yeah.
1: That's my only guess. Is that, teams at this point, they're kind of out of money. Like, whatever they're going to spend, they did it. It did it.
0: And you also don't want to extend for multiple years with a lot of these guys because of the

0: threat of the aprons and all of the lack of optionality you would have if you're inking like James Harden, if you give him 4 years and $140 million. Well, that's a fixed cost for four more years.
1: So the Warriors say this is not the time. They're aware of the criticism, but now is not the time. So they say they're aligned. This is exactly what they see for this offseason based on other factors. So accept or not accept. 888-957-9570, Isaac in Oakland. Hi, Isaac. Thanks for calling us. What's up? Isaac. All right. Isaac's going back on hold. See if you can rattle his cage. Let's go to Rob in San Francisco. Rob, thank you for calling. What's up?
2: Hey, guys. Thanks for having me on.
1: Yeah.
2: You know, I think it would be okay if they, you know, they had a move to make in future years or if they actually were giving up today for the future. But, you know, you don't sign big free agents anymore in free agency. You know, you look at Giannis. They get traded a year before they hit the market or two. You got to have assets to get those guys. You trade those assets. After you trade them, you got to have assets that those guys want to come to. You can't say, hey, we'll give away our next four first rounders and get Jokic. And hey, Nikola, you can come and play with Pods and Moody and Yaxel. Those are your three main guys to go with. I mean, the Warriors have nothing. They've made a lot of bad small moves to get to this point where there's no moves left. They've gone from two timelines to no timelines.
1: I get what you're saying, Rob. Here's the one caveat I'll throw into that, and this is now reminiscent of the conversation we had with Mark Spears yesterday. If you didn't hear it, Odyssey app, YouTube, you can go back, check that out. And he was very, very much pointing not just to the future, but specifically the trade deadline, February, this next February. And the reason I think that that's interesting is because the Warriors at that time, they have worked hard to create a situation where they can do almost anything at that point. Because at that point, expiring big contracts could be very, very attractive. Think about it. By then, Jimmy Butler, in theory, is healthy-ish. And an
0: We have a donut bet on January 15th, is that right?
1: January 24th.
0: Okay.
1: Yeah.
0: That's right.
1: Jimmy's an expiring deal. They've worked hard

0: you know, no disrespect to the young players they have right now, but if you're a big-time free agent and the team wants to trade you to the Warriors and you look at the Warriors roster and you say, nah, I don't want to go there, GM.
1: Well, I get the only rebuttal there is that they would have the space to add more than one. So it would almost be kind of like when, you know, it's kind of like when Miami brought in LeBron, and I think it was Chris Bosh was a free agent as well. And it was like, let's bring in two people. Let's bring in multiple people. So maybe they would have the flexibility to do that. I don't know what Steph is signing for and all of that. But, yeah, this just having all the flexibility doesn't make it easy. That's for sure. Let's go. Let's try Isaac in Oakland again. Isaac, you ready to rock this time?
2: Yeah, man. What's up, fellas?
1: What's up?
2: Hey, man. Hey, you know, to me, it's all about coaching. If he could coach DeRozan, pick up DeRozan on the cheap deal, and they can have instant offense when Steph's on hurt or he's on the bench. They can have that offense. Thing with Steph Kerr, the coaches, he can't coach people that shoot mid-range shots, you know, easy shots. That's the thing. Warriors need somebody that can make easy shots instead of just living and dying off the threes.
1: Isaac, I like the idea, but we keep sort of being fed it ain't happening. I don't think DeMar DeRozan is looking at the Warriors.
0: I don't think he's looking at the minimum, because you're left with about $8 million for three players, right?
1: Yep,
0: and
1: yep.
0: If it's
1: at least two,
0: right? And so if it's DeRozan and you're going to offer him the vet min, which is what LeBron took, $4 million, I think he'll probably have a better offer than that out there.
1: I would think. I don't even know. I mean, I'm with you. I don't know why that's still taking so long. Why is DeMar DeRozan not on a team? Which must mean, like, maybe everybody's offering him the minimum. Maybe
0: yeah.
1: He doesn't want to take it.
0: And I haven't looked at everyone's current situation as it pertains to aprons and the cap, but what you said before is teams are kind of running out of money here toward the end of July.
1: How's this one grab you? This was another Steve Kerr quote that I wanted to toss around a little bit with you. Buy or sell. I think sometimes when you fail, like we did last year, there's kind of a natural bounce back. Everybody's going to be really, really motivated and excited, and we've got good players.
0: I mean,
1: that was a dramatic pause.
0: I buy it to the extent that I think that they will be highly motivated to not do that again. And the other piece that you're going to read is the part that I'm absolutely going to sell.
1: We do need some better luck health-wise, but I think we'll get that. What we did last year wasn't good enough. And we've got to do a better job of just really finding the style of play, the two-way basketball we need. It's not sexy, but it's in the details.
0: That's what I'm selling.
1: Which part?
0: The injury bad luck. You got some injury bad luck. Moses Moody, I saw some report that it happened because maybe it was a collar. There's ice under the floor, and it was a wet spot. I don't think that was the case, but the Moses injury was kind of a freak injury in the Jimmy Butler one. ACLs happen. He's an older player, and that is, to an extent, bad luck, but your 38-year-old who's been running around, getting open for 15 years, and his knee's now hurt, that to me is not bad luck. That's an older guy who works his butt off to stay in shape, and he's an older guy, and Al Horford's older, and Kristaps has either a mysterious illness or he's through it. He's got an injury history, so you can hope that you don't have as much injury bad luck, but I'm absolutely selling that as something that you can lean on.
1: I mean, it feels like it's already confirmed that bad luck will continue. Jimmy and Moses are not playing for most of the year.
0: Right. And
1: so that's the baseline now.
0: We could go up and down the roster, and maybe we'll do this closer to the season and just set an over and under on games played.
1: Mm.
0: Well, it's not sexy, but like Kristaps Porzingis. Would you think that he's going to play 60 games?
1: Yeah, my brain doesn't. You know, I'm not Steiny. My brain doesn't work that way.
0: But we're having a conversation about.
1: I know, but I can't, like,
0: injury luck.
1: How am I going to predict an injury?
0: You're not going to predict it,
1: like,
0: but
1: there's no reason. I mean, I don't know a damn thing about Potts. I don't know what that is.
0: Well, it turns out he didn't have Potts.
1: But then he did, and then he didn't, and then he did, and I don't know. And
0: Coach
1: Kerr
0: said he did, and then he had to backtrack the next day.
1: No, he said that he didn't.
0: Gotcha.
1: Right, and then he had to backtrack.
0: I get the timeline confused.
1: So I don't, like, I'm totally, I have no idea what it is. I don't know if he has it. I don't want to speculate. It's a new, fresh year. Is there, like, a ink reason that I can give you right now why Kristaps couldn't play 65 games or more,

0: No. I can't tell you, like, I know that sounds optimistic, but, like, I can't tell you that he shouldn't be able to do that.
1: He's allowed to, yeah, but if you look at the back of his basketball card, it's not something that he normally does.
0: Yeah, but, I mean, that's year to year, you know what I mean?
1: It's year after year when it comes to his availability.
0: It is. So, yeah, like, you can be overly optimistic. You can be overly pessimistic. I mean, it's sports. Injuries are going to happen.
1: Yeah, missed games and load management's going to happen.
0: Like, I'm not going to put Pods at 81 and a half.
1: That seems a little high, but he played them all last year.
0: He's allowed to get hurt. Yep. Like, it's you know what I mean?
1: It's basketball, and there's one thing to where you have, like, a small little injury for a week, and you mentioned Jimmy Butler, and he'll probably miss at least half the season, I would guess, although, you know, he reportedly is doing well in his rehab. I don't know what Moses is doing other than having to camp in Arkansas and having Steph come out there for a couple days, which is pretty awesome. I just look at, you know, injury luck, and they could be more healthy next year, but the other side of it is your old guys and even your young guys are all a year older. And so that's a tough one for me to actually lean on.
0: Except for you do now have a rookie that you want to play a lot. I mean, Steve admitted, like, the other piece of this article that's going to get kind of glossed over today, I'd say half of it is explaining the offseason. The other half of it is about Yaxel. Like, that's the other half of it is about Yaxel. It's about his history. It's about the draft process. It's about what they thought of him then and what they think of him now and their plans for him and who he is both on and off the court. I find that part very interesting. And as much as this makes people uncomfortable because he's only a rookie, he is an old rookie. He's the X factor. He is. Like, I don't mean if that goes well, the Warriors are suddenly a really good team and a playoff team or any of that. But he is very much, I think, the way he plays, how much he plays, and how he looks is going to kind of maybe set the tone for how fans are feeling about the season. If he looks really good and he's exciting and he's filling a role and it's helpful toward winning basketball games, I think that's going to calm a lot of this down.
1: Well, I think even if they aren't winning basketball games, if he goes out and shows that he can be, you know, 15, 7, and 5 on the regular, he already looks like an NBA player. He's got the NBA body. He's not yet 24, but if he shows that he belongs and he meshes with the team, for me, it's not even about, are you winning with him or are you losing with him? If he looks like the real deal, well, then that's another piece for the future. And Steve talked about in this article about stacking good decision after good decision. Picking Yaxel at 11 could be a good decision, and that becomes another piece that moves you closer.
0: Slates on the Morning Roast was asked, was this the plan all along?
2: Pretty much, you know, not that they didn't explore other stuff. Again, you know, I put in there, like, you know, there was definitely a Anfernee Simons or DeAnthony Melton type conversation. They preferred Melton. Rui Hachimura is the guy that they looked at. They wouldn't have gone to, like, the full, you know, mid-level type number that they're willing to get to for LeBron, because, again, that would have cost probably Moses Moody on a trade and then, you know, a Draymond pay cut that clearly Draymond was executing only for LeBron James. So there was outside free agents explored. I don't know every trade conversation that happened. There were certainly names that they talked about, but generally, yeah. I mean, like, you know, their priorities were bringing back their guys. I mean, you could tell that to the point that Porzingis and Horford were done before free agency started. I don't know if y'all remember. That was like June 26th and June 28th or something like
0: that.
2: It
0: was super early. And where my mind has gone this week is back to Mike Dunleavy's press availabilities. There were two of them this offseason. One was when they were announcing that Steve Kerr would be back. The other one was right around the draft. And Mike Dunleavy kept saying the same thing over and over, and I never believed him. I do now. Remember how jarring it was whenever everyone's like, what do you need to do about this roster? And Mike kept going, it's not about the roster. It's about turnovers.
1: Right.
0: This is not about making changes to the people. This is about making changes to the way our people play. He kept saying it, and I kept thinking, smokescreen. He's trying to not show you his cards. And it turns out he was totally showing us his cards. He was showing us that he wasn't going to play any cards.
1: Right, and the cards, you know, trades are hard, and we know that. And you go out there, and if you think about one of the big trades they could have made, I don't think that any of them could have been made. Like the Jaylen Brown one, Boston, and Anthony wrote this in his piece, they clearly wanted Paul George as opposed to Jimmy Butler, who is not available until whatever date. And so, you know, and they wanted Yaxel Lendeborg as well in that four first round deal. So you look at the options that maybe were there. Could you have given up Yaxel and three future firsts and, you know, gotten Jaylen Brown? And would that have netted you LeBron James? It might have, but that felt to them like an overextension and an overpay.
0: This is one I know a lot of people want to get into, and that is Steph, his thought process, his current relationship with the front office. Here's what Slate said about that.
2: I've been given no indication it's anything different than it's always been, which is like highly respected on both sides. Communication, particularly from Steph to Steve Kerr, Steph to Mike Dunleavy. It used to be Bob Myers. That's typically how it's been in the off seasons. Mike doesn't overly bother Steph, but for big news or big recruitments, or like, hey, you know, LeBron James should probably be called by Steph Curry within this recruitment process, sure. But Steph mostly operates to himself during the off season. And again, look, all I can say at this point is I sense that there is no further angst between Steph and the front office than like it's as symbiotic, or however you want to say it, as it's always been.
0: I don't know what's going to happen here in a month, but everything that we're hearing suggests that Steph is fine and he's going to sign an extension.
1: For how much?
0: I don't know.
1: That to me is the interesting part.
0: Whatever
1: I agree
0: he wants
1: that
0: it to be.
1: Well, that's the thing, is what does he want it to be? Because, you know, Steve Kerr talked about you make a series of good moves, smart moves, and that sets you up for the big swing. And if Steph Curry wants them to have that ability, then in my opinion, you don't sign for, you know, 2 years and $144 million.
0: I mean, listen, with how little they've got on the books though, what would be the reason at this point to not do that? You know what I mean? Why, like, what's the, I'm taking less. Why?
1: That would give you more room to add more next year in the future.
0: Plenty of room.
1: But there'd be more room.
0: Everybody's coming off of the books.
1: Right, but you would. I'm not saying he takes $4 million, but if you take 50 a year instead of 65 a year, that creates a whole another $15 million player.
0: I got you. So that optionality, that flexibility. Here's the money response from Anthony Slater, which is, how can the Warriors capitalize on this flexibility? We'll play that for you next. We're brought to you by Fremont Bank. Here for you, here for good. Friedel in 20 minutes. Willard and Dibs.

0: Have you ever felt like you were living just a B or B plus life? It's so dangerous to live that, more dangerous than a B minus or a C plus life, because when you're living a B or B plus life, you don't change it. 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
3: I mean, it was definitive in terms of its answer, right?
0: Yeah, it's the wrong answer, but you can think what you want to think.
3: You're not a snitch?
0: Never have been,
3: I was talking about people.
0: Right, but if somebody entrusts me with something, keep this between us, I do. But beyond that, like talking trash, that's not snitching. Not snitching at all.
3: No, I didn't say it was. Again, it was just a perception. I've never told you a secret.
0: Yeah. I mean, you don't have secrets. Every single thing you do in your life is on Instagram.
3: That's not true at all. That's not true at all.
0: I overstated it, but your whole life is played out on Instagram.
3: If that were true, then I would never have a bad minute. Don't make that mistake.
0: Oh, I'm sure you have bad minutes. And
3: or
0: it's
3: bad
0: probably
3: hours.
0: On your Twitter account.
3: I didn't like today. And today's the best day of the week.
0: What didn't you like about today?
3: Well, it's fine now. Just stuff. I don't want to get into it. I'm not a complainer. But it's just crap, you know, family and things and stupid.
0: All right. Right
3: on the phone with this, that. It was just a day. It was a morning where I was like, I'm not in my happy place right now.
0: Okay.
3: I'm going to go to work and it's going to be better. And it is.
0: Yeah?
3: Yeah.
0: And there was pizza.
3: There was pizza. There were, like, I try to find those little things in life. I actually need to send my son a text. Do you want to know? He sent me a text today that turned my entire vibe around. I think you know this, in the vein of no secrets being out there, but, there's a commercial. I did a voiceover thing. There's a commercial that's running on

0: TV.
1: Okay.
0: And yeah, risotto. Thank you. Pasta loves it. Anyway, he's on a trip down in LA and he saw it. He saw the commercial and he's with his buddies and his cousin and they recorded it on their phone and their commentary during it cracked me up. And he sent it to the whole family and I saw it and it made me smile and I was like, I needed that. And that's all it takes. Because all that other, it's minutiae.
1: It's all minutiae. The small stuff.
0: But I don't want anybody looking at me on social media thinking like that doesn't exist. It's not all rainbows and sunshine.
1: That's the nature of Instagram.
0: Exactly.
1: You don't ever see a picture of the young lady with her mascara streaming down her face because she just got dumped.
0: By the way, there are certain people who do that. It doesn't go well for their followers.
1: Usually not.
0: People don't want to see that.
1: And, you know, that's why the other social media is called Blue Sky, if I'm not mistaken.
0: Is that what it's called?
1: One of them. Yeah. That's like the Twitter knockoff, I think.
0: I thought that was Threads.
1: That is the Instagram knockoff, I thought.
2: There's multiple Twitter knockoffs. Okay. Threads is Instagram, or now Meta's version of Twitter.
0: Okay.
2: Yeah. And Meta is Facebook.
1: What's Blue Sky was where all of the the really cool kids on social media, I'm off of Twitter now. Find me on Blue Sky.
2: There's been like 8 different versions of them. And everyone says swear off of Twitter and then never do.
0: And they never do.
1: So I got to Blue Sky and I created an account and I've never gone there once.
0: Of course. I remember the whole Threads thing. Everybody's like, yeah, screw Elon. We're going to Threads. Who's with me? And it was so Jerry Maguire.
1: Yep.
0: It was like you and the fish. That's who went to Threads.
1: I have a Threads, but when I go there, the things that pop up, it's like, I don't follow you. I don't even know you. How are you on my feed?
2: Stick it to Elon, but let's support Zuckerberg. Exactly. Yeah.
0: Exactly.
1: Man.
0: Because that's different.
1: Yeah. Anyway.
0: We should probably move on.
1: Yeah, you were mentioning just social media, and I was thinking about Blue Sky.
0: Blue Sky.
1: It's hard to hate when the sky is blue.
0: You have Blue Sky over your head right now.
1: Right.
0: And I want to paint that picture, everybody. The way that we are set up in our studio, behind me is a wall with a warrior banner and then some windows that show a hallway in our office. Behind Dibs is a big logo brand of 95.7 The Game, and then the windows to the wall.
1: That's right.
0: I can see the city behind your head, and it's gorgeous again today.
1: That's right.
0: Yeah.
1: And that's what had me thinking is, if you're a person who looks at a day like this, where even in the warm spots, it's like 81, it's like, I wish it was 7 degrees hotter or 4 degrees cooler. It's like, you can't be pleased ever in your life. I don't know. Just my take. Blue Sky.
0: I think it's a good one. All right, you want to hear Anthony Slater answer the question? Warriors have all this optionality. What can they actually do with it?
3: Sure. I think it's fair to wonder, hey, post Steph Curry, you know, like, is this going to be an appealing destination? Has it even been an appealing destination in the current moment? They've been turned down by a lot of guys. I think that's fair to point out. But also, I think there's this misconception right now that flexibility only means that it's hoarding cap space for the future, that, and will there even be free agents? Look what Washington did last year, right? They had a bunch of future room and they decided to trade for Trae Young and trade for Anthony Davis, even though, particularly on the Davis front, Anthony Davis did not want to go to Washington. Yeah. Washington just decided we will grab him because we have the room to get him and have that big contract here because they had no big contracts into the future. Utah did it with Jaren Jackson, right? They grabbed Jaren Jackson from Memphis for a few first-round picks. It's not because Jaren Jackson chose to go to the Utah Jazz. It's because Utah had a bunch of flexibility, finally decided to cash in. Now, again, you could say, hey, Warriors, you need to cash in on those assets at some point. And that flexibility and all that, but it's not just about free agency. Come January, come February, you can go grab a guy in the trade market with a huge contract over the long term because you can really fit that contract in. Jaren Jackson is the guy they at least made a call on at the last deadline. To me, that's the type of situation I could see them going after. But if you're the fan base, as you mentioned, you'd say, yeah, we've heard you might actually do it.
0: Okay, so that's the second voice in 2 days that's really pointing to February. And I'm aware, you're aware, we all get it. Nobody wants to hear that right now. But these are the people who kind of understand this landscape probably better than the rest of us. And so there are questions that need to be answered first. How does the season go? Like, that's the one part of that Steve Kerr stuff we were talking about earlier. I really do believe this. Whether it's, hey, when you have a poor year, there's kind of inherently a turn of events and there's a bounce back. I don't think that because last year was bad, that means this year's automatically going to be good. I don't buy that. Here's what I do buy. This year's not going to look like last year because it never does.
1: No year is exactly like the previous year.
0: Never does.
1: I'll get the same record, but it can look entirely different.
0: You're allowed to, but yeah, right. Like I last year's story was last year's story, and every year is a story. I'm not saying right now that it's going to be a good one. It could be a worse one. It absolutely could be a worse one, but I don't think that just because they brought everybody back, air quotes, that means you're automatically going to do the 37 win thing again. There's a thousand ways that this could go. And yeah, it could be even worse. But I do think, I mean, I wonder what you think about that. Is there the capacity with this roster that it is better, that it is at least higher in the play-in tournament, where your games would be at home or what have you? Does this team even have that capacity?
1: Sure. And like we saw the last two seasons where 2 years ago, the difference between the 2 seed and like the 8 seed was just a couple, 2 or 3 games. And then last year was a little bit different. So depending on how the other teams in your conference do, you could be 41-41 and you could be the 6 seed in the Western Conference. It's not likely in my opinion, but every year is different. Right now they've got the win total set at 39.5 for the Golden State Warriors. Last year it was 47.5. So it's gone down 8 wins year over year. And of course, last year they fell well short of the 47.5. And so 39.5 this year, you could be 8 wins better and you could win 47 games and, you know, be right in the mix.
0: I mean, it's so interesting because we remember what we saw last. And so I think you look at this coming year and you go, oh, now we know Jimmy Butler's going to miss a lot of it. Moses might miss all of it. Even if they do play, they're not going to be at 100%. Do you have this in front of you? How many games did Porzingis play last year for the Warriors?
1: I just had it a minute ago. I'm going to pull it back up. I think the number was 15.
0: Okay, 15 basketball games. Do you think he's good?
1: Oh, yeah, he's phenomenal. Yeah, 15. 17 for Atlanta, 15 for the Warriors.
0: You think he's a good player?
1: I do think he's a good player.
0: Okay. He only played 15 games for the Warriors.
1: He played 32 of 82. The year before, he played 42 of 82.
0: And so he may only play 30 or 40 games, but he might play 50 or 60, or who knows? He might play 65.
1: His career average is 53, and that does not count the year that he didn't play at all.
0: Yeah, but my point is I'll take over 15. And so that's something that I think we're leaving out.
1: I thought we weren't going to do the over-under.
0: No,
1: you
0: were
1: rolling your eyes before.
0: Yeah, but 15. Like, that's nothing.
1: You're going to have to lay a lot of juice for 15.
0: My point is he's on the team now for the whole year. That could be a positive change.
1: It should be.
0: Right?
1: And if you look at
0: Yaxel's on the team.
1: His career average of 53 games a season, that doesn't count the year he missed for entirely due to injury. So if you add that in, his average is about 50 games a year throughout his career. And of late, he's been below 50 the last couple of seasons. So, yeah, if he plays 50 games, that would be like found money, honestly.
0: I'm just trying to look for positives. I'm trying to look for ways where if blessed with this health that they're hoping for, how the Warriors could win more basketball games. Kristaps is one of the answers.
1: Absolutely.
0: Yaxel is one of the answers.
1: I think and Guy are the answers.
0: I agree. How about Steph's knee? Steph's knee is one of the answers.
1: As a positive?
0: No, but like, well, potentially. Like, what did he play? 43 games, I think?
1: That's about right.
0: Yeah. What if he has a relatively healthy season? Be more viable, right?
1: Sure. I mean, I'm just a little I'm a little bit scared by the runner's knee part of it
0: because
1: I think that could be a chronic condition for a 38, almost 39 year old.
0: I guess my point is what matters is not even the overall record or how many games they're playing. If all of these reporters are going to start pointing to February, where are the Warriors in February? Where are we? Is Jimmy Butler, is he on the court? Is he showing that he can play? Are you out of the race? Are you in the race? Are you looking to get better for now? Are you looking to get better for later? What other teams have had their season get tanked and are looking to get off of contracts? I know that

0: this is not the fun we were hoping to have. We were hoping to be talking about LeBron James and the Golden State Warriors. That's not reality. So here's the new reality. And do you reject it or accept it? And I think this is what we're looking at now. What can they build between now and February to position themselves for whatever is available at that point? And they will, in theory, they could be a power broker at that point based on their flexibility.
1: And it could be even before then. I was looking up the Trae Young trade based on what Anthony Slater was saying, and that trade happened in early January.
0: Yeah.
1: And Washington, they sent two players, no picks. No picks were involved. It was McCollum and Kispert, and Atlanta wasn't going to have Trae Young get an extension there, so they were kind of in a spot. So you start looking at those types of players who pretty much want out of their situation, and you may not have to give up a bunch of picks.
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1: Negative Nelly, Nick. He's been saying all year, they're stuck. They're not in a good spot. There's not a lot out there for them. There's not a lot of moves. So I think everybody should just kind of, you know, temper your enthusiasm a little bit about all this. They're stuck in a moment in time. Showed you, Friedel. Nick Friedel, River Island's guest line, with us on YouTube as well. Yeah. Yeah. How about now, right? How about now? They brought in Yaxel Lendeborg. Mm-hmm. You didn't see that coming.
2: Scoreboard.
1: Uh-huh.
3: I just want to make sure you guys can hear me because I built it up like three times the other day. And then I froze and I was losing my mind. So are we all good, technically?
2: We're liking it early.
1: Yeah, you look like you're back in your spot with your Cubs hat on. And so all is right in the world, Nick.
3: I like that. What I don't like, Mr. Willard, is as I've been listening to the station and I've been on social media, I have told you guys for years, I respect the hell out of the loyalty and the interests of the fan base out in the Bay. I mean, people love this team. They love what Steph has done. I've just been surprised, I have to tell you, at just how much people are losing their minds over the last couple months and the lack of activity for this team. I mean, I hope we have plenty of time to get into anything you guys want to get into, but as I look at now what's happened, especially now that the Draymond thing is official, this is about what I was expecting all along. I mean, the LeBron thing would have been a bonus, but I don't think anybody within the Warriors, at least top level, was like, oh yeah, that's going to happen. It felt like maybe there was a chance, but this is about where I thought they would be, and it's because Jimmy Butler got hurt. They don't have a lot of cap flexibility at the present time, and they don't want to load up into the future with guys that they aren't sure on. So I feel the intensity, and I can understand and appreciate why people are frustrated. But if people really thought that there was some move that was going to take them from where they are as the 10 seed and put them back into at least the conversation with the San Antonios and the OKCs, good luck to you, because I never thought that was going to happen, and now we're through basically the end of July, and we are where we are as a whole.
2: And where we are is with a win total of 39.5, according to most books, and you're heading for mediocrity most likely, or as Anthony Slater said, stagnation in his piece today. So is it as simple, Nick, as, all right, Warrior fans, wait until February and hope you can swing something then?
3: Yeah. I mean, Mr. Dibs, that's basically where it's at. But this is where, and we can go into negative Nick, and I can't see the positive. We can go into all of that. Jimmy Butler makes almost $60 million. Jimmy Butler tore his ACL. The second that happened, and that was January 19th, guys, the writing was all over the wall. And to all the people that because I was sitting there with Grandy a few weeks ago, and we took calls for 4 hours, and I could feel where all this was headed. And now they didn't get LeBron, and people are so pissed off. But I was trying to explain that day, like, if you're $60 million man, one of two max guys on your team, if he gets hurt, that's it. And if you really think that Jaylen Brown for 4 first-round picks was going to make that much of a difference, I can't help you. Anthony.

0: Davis. Like, are you kidding me? I think that's what's so frustrating, having watched this team night to night last year, guys, and why I was starting to get so frustrated the other day before I got cut off. They're not that good. They're just not that good. And so if somebody thought that you should pour in your first round picks and get some kind of name in here, and that was going to close the gap that much, it's not. And first round picks are more valuable than they've ever been in the league. So the idea that you're going to trade some first round picks and, oh, let's get a little bit better. And what does that do? That just screws you for down the line. So I think that's where I stand. I was lucky enough to have a job that allowed me to watch these games every night. And I think that this team, and it's such a huge if they can stay healthy, is better than what they showed last season. And that's what Dunleavy said in his press conference after the year ended all along. But the idea that they were one big swing away from getting close to where they've been, or that they're doing such a disservice to Steph at 38 with a chronic knee injury, that they have messed this up so badly, and people call into the station every day going nuts. I just don't see what everybody else does in that regard.
1: Nick Friedell with us here, Willard and Dibs at 95.7 The Game. All right, let's pull that apart a little bit. Your Jaylen Brown comment, I think, at four first-round picks is well accepted. What I hear from a lot of people, and so for that reason I want you to answer this, is they're very much highlighting that statement of the Celtics called, the Warriors didn't like the price, and that was the end of that. Nobody ever talked to anybody ever again. Like, should the Warriors have at least stayed engaged in that conversation, knowing what Jaylen ended up going for, which was much cheaper?
0: Mark, the way I would answer that is, I've talked to a lot of people around the league, and I would go back to something my old colleague and friend Bobby Marks said, and this was at this point probably 6 weeks ago, but he said, you know, there are analytics departments around the league that say, Jaylen Brown just isn't as good as he appears to be. There are plenty of people in the league that appreciate and respect Jaylen Brown's game. They see the way that he has continued to improve over the last couple of years, but they just don't see him as some kind of number one piece on a title team. And that's why, like, I never want to get into a situation where I am sitting there going, oh, well, if only they had done this and that had happened over and over. Specific to Jaylen Brown, Mark, we can go through all of them if you want, all the possibilities. I looked at what the Warriors could have done and the conversations that clearly never got that serious, and I went, I think that was a really smart move. When you look at the rest of the money on his contract, and that's what I can't stress enough in all of this, if you're giving up, and to your point, Mark, let's play it out, two first-round picks, three first-round picks. I mean, Jimmy getting hurt absolutely hurt whatever deal they were going to make in general, but – if you're giving away two or three first-round picks, it has got to be for a guy that you know is going to take you to some next level. There are far too many people in the league, as much as they respect Jaylen Brown, that don't believe that's the case. And then Warriors fans, that because I've been trying to talk to a few of them on Twitter, actually, the last week, because I'm in such disbelief that the fervor has reached this level. They say, oh, well, if you had traded for Jaylen Brown – then you get LeBron. One, we don't know that for sure, but let's play that out. And this has been my point all along in the last couple of weeks with this conversation. Guys, if you took Jimmy out, you plug Jaylen Brown in, you gave up, for argument's sake, let's say it was three first-round picks. Let's say they whittled it down there. And you plug LeBron on that team. Of course they're better. They are a much better team than what we've seen. I can only speak for myself, though. That team is not good enough. They're still not good enough. They're more interesting, for sure. And they're a hell of a lot more fun to watch than what we just saw last year and what it appears like we're going to see going into next year. But Jaylen Brown's deal is gigantic. There's a reason Boston wanted to move off of him. In that regard, I absolutely understand.

0: understand why the Warriors did what they did, because I don't view him, and there are a lot of people around the league that would agree with me, as the centerpiece or close to it of a title team. And that's the problem I have in this discourse. People want to make moves for move's sake because they say, we just watched this team. This team's not good enough. I don't want to watch it again. But just because you make a move doesn't make you that much better. And I think that's the conclusion that the Warriors on the whole came to, not just with Jaylen Brown, but with a slew of these different things that we can go through now.
1: And I also look at the other side of the deal, which is Boston is fancying themselves as a team that probably still wants to be good. So they weren't going to take on a broken, currently broken Jimmy Butler in this deal. And Slater was reporting that he had heard that Yaxel would have had to be a part of it. And so you're shoveling away future picks and a guy in the present who looks pretty good. Let me ask you this, Nick. How many of those type of players are out there and are potentially available, difference makers who teams are going to want to get rid of?
0: Well, Dibs, this is another layer of the conversation that's been ongoing all along. Because the guy that you're describing and that we're talking about is Giannis. And if Warriors fans want to be pissed, there's a lot of reason for them to be upset right now. But if you really want to be that upset, you're upset that they completely whiffed on James Wiseman and they whiffed again on Kuminga. Because, guys, those are the two pieces that would have allowed you to plug in however many other first-round picks you wanted and to have landed Giannis. So, Dibs, how many of those guys are out there? There aren't a lot of them, as we know. But in this whole core of, okay, what about this guy and what about that guy? That's the guy, if you're a Warriors fan, that you have every right to really, really be frustrated by that they couldn't make it happen. Because they couldn't make it happen because they whiffed so badly on those two picks. Again, I want to be real clear. The Warriors have made mistakes. You can blame Kerr and Lacob and Bob Myers and Dunleavy, and they deserve every bit of whiffing on those two picks. Again, where I want to at least have everybody take a deep breath is when you look at this summer, I don't see them having like all these missteps. Like they're still going to try to go after a whole bunch of guys. If they're any good and Steph physically is doing fine a few months in and they have a good record, they're going to be in every conversation. But specific to this summer, when you just break down what could happen, I don't see this as some kind of major point of a meltdown for the fan base. I mean, people are just losing it. And I think that Steph has spoiled them rotten. I mean, guys, four rings. Nobody wants to hear that part. And he's still an all-NBA player. He's awesome, but he missed half the games. He's got a knee injury that's not going away. It's not going to disappear. So all of this is part of a broader conversation. But Dibs, any one of these other players, they're going to improve the team, but only to a point. And I think from a broader standpoint, if you're the Warriors, you're not giving away your future in the form of all these first-round picks unless you are sure that that player is going to make you that much better. And there just aren't a lot of those guys out there.
2: Nick, can I run something by you that is my perception, and I want you to let me know if this is reality or not. It right now, last couple of years, has become this annual thing, which is there's a fringe of people that will say, maybe they ought to actually entertain trading Steph. And then there's another faction of people that are like, boy, he's pissed. He's definitely like, I know he won't say it, but he is not pleased with this. And the more I hear it, and then the more I listen to guys like you, my perception is this is a completely concocted subject that is totally made up by everyone who is not in the organization at all. Steph is fine. The Warriors would never trade him, and he's not even thinking about leaving. Is that accurate?
0: Mark, if Steph were that pissed, Steph would go to Joe Lacob and say, hey, help me get out of here. All he has said repeatedly to me, to everybody that covers that team through the years, I want to play in one place and I want to wear one jersey. And if he

0: he's that upset over the course of the next year, then he's going to ask out. But I would also tell you, and again, this is where I feel like people are just losing their minds in the last week. You don't think that Mike Dunleavy is having at least a conversation with Steph Curry on a regular basis about what's going on? You don't think that Steph knows that they've tried to get all these different guys? I mean, let's go back like a year plus ago, guys. I thought Kevin Durant was coming back to the Warriors. I think the Warriors thought Kevin Durant was coming back to the Warriors. And then right at the end, it didn't happen. Go back a couple more years. I thought Paul George was like, all right, it's going to happen. I'm coming to the Warriors. And then the Clippers wouldn't sign off on it. It's not for a lack of effort. And that's why, like, do I think Steph's frustrated that he's still playing at this level and that there's only so much they can do? Absolutely. He's a competitive guy. He wants to win. But the idea that the Warriors are operating one way and not having at least an ongoing conversation with the star of stars and the guy that makes it all go, I just don't buy that at all. And I mean, I throw this in there, and people are going to go nuts either way, and they're going to have their opinion. Mark, I've covered the league for almost 20 years now. I have seen what bad ownership looks like. I covered the Bulls for 10. I mean, if people want to get pissed off about something, try being a Bulls fan. They don't want to spend. People can get all mad at Lakeham for getting too involved in the draft stuff and wanting certain guys. I get that. But that dude spends. You don't think the other players, you don't think Steph Curry knows that? I mean, for all the flaws, like, it could be way, way worse as far as how things are lined up. So only Steph knows how he feels. He talked to my friend Marcus Thompson the other day in Arkansas, and I got the sense in reading those quotes that he is confident that they're going to find their way, and I think he's trying to figure out, do I want to get that extension lined up coming up in August? We'll see. But I just don't buy that Steph is so angry and he's so hurt by the fact that the cap situation is what it is and Jimmy's injury and Moses Moody's injury is what it is, that he is just going to have a complete fit. First of all, that's not his personality. And secondly, he wants to try and make it work, and he wants to make it work here. And I don't buy that there's some kind of whole soap opera going on behind the scenes.
1: Yeah, I don't think that that'd be the case either. And you mentioned before about the fans being spoiled, and I have an almost 4-year-old daughter, and she is spoiled. And once you spoil something, you can't unspoil them. So the Warrior fans were used to going to Hawaii for 2 weeks every summer and playing until June. And now all of a sudden we got 3 nights at the KOA campground at fill in the blank city. And so it's not what we've been expecting. So are we ever going back to Hawaii, Nick?
0: It's going to be very, very hard to see Hawaii again, Mr. Dibbs. I think that the Warriors are too proud of an organization that has a standard for themselves that to write them off completely, I don't think that's right. Guys, I'll tell you what I think the biggest question is moving forward. Now that we're through the LeBron-a-thon and whatever happened with however many teams he's talking to, he's going to Philly. The next biggest question to me is, Draymond and Jimmy are now locked in for one more year. They have both said they want to be here for the rest of their careers. Are they willing to take less to do it? How much less would that be? Because Steph's going to get paid. He's still a max guy. Pods potentially is going to get very paid here before the season starts. Gui Santos is at $5 million. Yaxel's on his rookie deal. Will Richard's still in there. And you've got Melton and Horford for a couple more years. Where else are they going to be able to go get other players to come in here and get high-level guys unless those two guys are willing to take less moving forward? And again, only they know the answer. I mean, Draymond has said repeatedly he wants to finish his career as a Warrior. Okay, but Draymond no longer is a $27 million a year player. I think we all agree on that. That was just out of loyalty that they made that deal happen. So all of this is fascinating, but the overreaction, I don't want to say I'm shocked, guys, because I know the passion is there. But given the cap circumstances and given the possibilities and what it would take to acquire one of these guys with all the picks, I just cannot believe that people thought they were one piece away or a couple pieces away from being that much different from where they are. And I hear people say, well, I just don't want them to be the 10 seed again. I want them to go into the playoffs and have a chance. And that's fine. But what did they screw up so badly this summer that is impossible to fix going into January and February? I mean, that's where I get lost. Again, you want to get mad? They whiffed on Wiseman, and it was awful. And it has set them back. And they whiffed on Kuminga. And man, oh man, was last summer a mess. And maybe back in time, a couple years ago, they should have unloaded that deal. And that is on them. That is on Joe Lacob and Bob Myers and Kerr. That's their fault. But specific to right now, I just can't get into the outrage that seems to be enveloping. It's not all the fan base, but it's a big chunk of it.
2: Nick, great stuff. Great to have you. Please say hi to my favorite non-giant, Pete Crow Armstrong.
0: The MVP of the league, Mark.
2: I don't care what his numbers are. As long as he keeps ripping Dodger fans, he's my favorite.
0: You got it. It's always good to hear y'all.
2: All right, brother. Thank you. Appreciate it. Nick Friedell, everybody. Nick Friedell, who would like everybody to calm down.
1: Yeah, it's probably not going to happen.
2: Not going to happen.
1: I mean, eventually, and if the team goes out and, you know, surprises and they threaten to be top of the play-in, or maybe they get into the playoffs and have a playoff series, I think things will quiet down a little bit. Between now and February, though, they're going to have to come out and play well, stay healthy. Yaxel's the real deal, and whatever the pods extension is, if it happens.
2: Yeah, but you know what? You said something, actually, in that conversation that is going to stick with me for a while, with the whole, like, Hawaii thing, and we're used to June. Like,
1: when you're spoiled, it's tough to get unspoiled.
2: I know, but I do not take that comment lightly, because if you've been a fan of the Warriors for more than 2 seconds, you should never be spoiled. Like, I don't even like that characterization. I'm not saying we should go back to lowering the bar by any stretch, but the idea that this organization has just been forever amazeballs is obviously absurd.
1: But they've been amazing for a long time now, and maybe you aren't somebody who remembers the 80s and the 90s and the aughts.
2: Yeah, but you would know history enough to know. Like, here's what I would love to do to split the difference with everybody. I'm with you. I acknowledge the frustration of the moment. But it allows me to stop short of going, dude, this guy Lacob and Dunleavy, clown show, morons. They don't know what they're doing. Clearly, you obviously haven't been a fan for very long. They've made mistakes. I'm not running from that. I don't think they run from that. But come on. Come on, right?
1: Well, it's easy to say, come on, right, but fans can... Fans can fan however they want.
2: And right, and I can,
1: fans are frustrated because it's miss after miss, and Wiseman and Kuminga.
2: It's not miss after miss.
1: Well, that's what fans are saying.
2: Yeah,
1: and Jordan Poole is a guy that, you know, some people liked, and you couldn't even protect him have him stay around.
2: I'm not trying to tell any fan how to fan. I can respond to an opinion, though. Like, Nick is right about that. We know in sports what bad ownership looks like, and this ain't it.
1: Yeah, I think most people are not mad at the owner. They're frustrated with the GM.
2: Okay. I mean, wow. We can get into that further, too. We're brought to you by Fremont Bank, here for you, here for good. We do want to do some Niners. There's a lot to kind of get into there, and Cam Inman is going to join us coming up in a half hour. 888-957-9570. You're always welcome to call right here on Willard and Dibbs.
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2: Okay, I got a minor concern. It's not the one you think. Get to it in just a sec. But I want to put a bow on what you were just talking about. I want to make sure I got your sentence right.
3: Okay.
2: You believe that most frustrated Warrior fans right now are pointing their frustrations at the GM?
3: Yes, I do.
2: You do?
3: I do because...
2: You do?
3: I do, and I think that when you want to get frustrated or mad with the owner, it's because he is meddlesome, and you think that he made the Wiseman pick and blew it and the Kuminga pick and blew it. Okay. I think in the moment, you're looking at organizationally, there probably is more alignment than fans think. And I was thinking about this the other day.
2: As much.
3: Right. And, you know, if you're frustrated with the owner, it's probably because you think he's doing too much to say something that the kids would be like, you're doing too much. Like, you're too involved in basketball. And if you're frustrated with Dunleavy, you look at it and you think, well, you're not getting anything done. This offseason was, okay, you got Yaks. He landed in your lap at 11. Good for you, but is that it? And you're going to run it back? So for me, and for the record, I'm not mad at or frustrated with either one.
2: No, but you...
3: Because I know the situation in which they currently sit, and I don't believe that there is anything that they could do that they didn't do.
2: That's fine. To me, what was interesting there is just a perception that you have and a perception that I have, and it sounds like they're a little bit different. And it's not even about the Warriors or Joe Lacob or Mike Dunleavy. It's about the fans. And right now, what they're pointing at, you know, during the season, Steve Kerr gets a lot of hits. Pod's got a lot of hits.
3: Boy, did he.
2: Draymond has arrived at a spot where he gets a lot of hits.
3: Oh, he always has.
2: Right. Well, it's changed.
3: It's usually
2: through the
3: histrionics
2: years.
3: And, you know.
2: Right. But I mean, that's changed through the years. Back when they were winning championships, nobody was bothered by nothing. And now everybody just feels like it's not everybody, but a lot of people feel like it's run its course. And it's more than they can take and blah, blah, blah. Okay. But this particular offseason, I feel like I hear Lacob's name more than Dunleavy's. I really do. And I'm not saying I don't hear Dunleavy's name, but it's interesting because Dunleavy, I like the way you put it, where you're kind of like, hey, if you're frustrated with the owner, it's because you think he's doing too much. And if you're frustrated with the GM, it's probably because you think he's doing too little.
3: Right, he's doing too little. That's fair.
2: But everything we hear is that the two guys are in total lockstep on everything except for the timing of the announcement of Yaxel Lendeborg.
3: Right.
2: One guy wanted it at 3.5 minutes in. One guy wanted it at 5 minutes in. Steve Kerr in Slater's article today. Mike is really smart and prudent. He understands the landscape. Joe's in agreement on that, end quote. So I just wonder where fans are at, and this is a little bit of a dicey way to kind of open the door to a conversation because I don't want it to sound like I'm only inviting criticism, but if you're a frustrated Warrior fan right now, you're aiming your finger at what or who?
3: Or whom, yeah.
2: Whom?
3: Yeah. Whom?

0: I think, for me anyway.
1: I've never understood who and whom.
0: Yeah.
1: I've never tried. I'd get it if I looked, but I just don't care enough.
0: I can't explain it, but I think I get it right pretty often.
1: You probably do, and you're more on the linguistic end. You're more, like, I have a trigger about
0: who gets it right. Or whom gets it right?
1: I don't think that's whom gets
0: it
1: right.
0: It's not.
1: Yeah.
0: It's not.
2: You can replace it with he or she, it's who. If you can replace it with her or him, it's whom.
1: Okay, I won't remember that at all.
0: Her, him, whom.
1: But I'm super fascinated that you are the one that came in with the rule, not Dibs.
2: I'm a grammar guy myself.
1: Yeah,
0: he's
1: but like,
0: fresh out of school.
1: I know, but the annoying, rule is you. That's your thing.
2: Well, so,
0: laughing at your own joke, that's annoying.
2: Someone
1: else laughing at your face.
2: Someone else would have
0: that's
2: like
0: even worse.
2: The actual right definition and explanation with all the correct grammatical terms. That's just how I think of it.
0: You had me at her, him, whom.
2: Uh-huh.
1: Yeah.
0: And I got this jackwagon over here. I was laughing at your face.
1: Your face. Well, I don't like that impersonation at all.
0: I loved it.
1: Anyway.
0: That's a 9.
1: No, your face was funny.
0: I was crestfallen.
1: Yeah.
0: I was heartbroken.
1: It doesn't mean that your face is normally funny, but it wasn't.
0: The annoying rule, that's usually you.
2: Good impression. So if
0: you
2: say.
1: Wait, am I wrong? Am I wrong? The annoying rule guy is Dibs. Come on.
3: Actually,
2: that's an annoying rule.
3: Actually, surgeries usually take 9 months and 42 days.
0: It's because I do the homework. I put in the work.
2: I don't know how it's annoying. You said, I don't know, and I gave you how you know.
1: No, I was just surprised that you had that. You came in with a very definitive, like, I know the rule, call on me. And I was like, wow. I thought that was that's usually what Dibs does.
2: You direct your anger at whom? The way you check that is, you direct your anger at him?
1: So
2: you don't say you direct your anger at he?
1: I think you're right, and I think you're wonderful.
0: No, he's nailing it.
1: He's crushing it. Right, but at the same time, I want to let everyone know, like a Swiss cheese hole that I've got in my game. This comes from my childhood. All of us are triggered by things that happen in our childhood. My grandma was such a word police person that I've grown into adult that doesn't want to hear it. I feel like I'm doing fine. I don't bat 1,000. I probably mess a word up here or there, and I'm willing to just go to the grave with that someday. I don't want to be told the right way to speak.
0: Yeah, okay.
1: But it's because of my grandma.
0: Right.
1: May she rest in peace. She's a wonderful woman.
0: It's because of my father. May he whom also rest in peace?
2: Just he.
0: I know. He was super strict and would correct you each and every time. Especially if you ended a sentence with a preposition. That wasn't going to fly in the house.
1: She, her, him, he, who, whom?
0: It's her, him, whom.
1: Do you do that at the bottom of your emails?
0: No, I don't usually throw the pronouns in there.
1: Just checking.
0: Yeah. I mean.
1: Whom does
0: they,
1: that?
0: They, them. Whom does that? Just take a playoff over there.
2: Move on.
0: Thank you. Exactly.
1: Anyway.
0: At whom are fans the angriest?
1: Hey, who y'all pissed at?
0: See, that would not fly in my house. You ended the sentence with an at. At whom are the fans most angry?
1: Where you at?
0: 888.
1: Where you at?
0: 957. 957. Where you at?
1: Yeah,
4: well, that's a great question.
0: Or occasionally you'd throw out a where you be at, and then my father would get the paddle. That would be a get the paddle.
1: You did not get paddled for English.
0: I didn't get paddled, period.
1: Oh, okay.
0: He was all tuckered out.
5: Career
0: from
5: over.
0: Paddling,
5: he's fired.
0: Paddling the other three.
5: So you didn't have a career.
1: You get spanked?
0: Never. No.
1: No.
0: No.
1: Not even with the hand?
0: No, because the way things would go is my siblings would get in trouble. I'd be there snickerdoodle laughing and pointing, and then they would chalk that one up, and then I'd take the L later that day.
1: Oh, they would beat you up when no one was looking.
0: And then I would tell. They'd get in trouble again.
1: And then they'd beat you
0: up
1: again.
0: Just the cycle of
1: beatings.
0: Do I strike you as a snitch?
1: Yes.
0: Little Danny Dibley?
1: Yeah.
0: Absolutely.
1: Whom beat you up the most?
0: Who beat me up the most?
1: Yeah, whatever.
0: Their pronouns were she and he, respectively. Two he's and a she, actually.
1: All right.
0: Okay. The she packed a wallop.
1: All right. It ran its course. I feel like...
0: Now what?
1: I feel like people are actually, like, I hear more about Lacob than I do about Dunleavy. And I that's maybe a small sort of a quirk. Dunleavy is the one, like, they keep saying we're in alignment. So I don't even know if there's a difference between the two. You know, there's very few people that are actually weighing in on this stuff. And if they're all in alignment, I don't know why anybody would be the central figure if what you want to do is criticized, if you have frustrations right now about the Golden State Warriors and their lot in life. You know, if you buy what Nick Friedell just said, the struggles of now are actually the result of things that happened before Mike Dunleavy was even in power.
0: Exactly, and I do believe that.
1: And I will still, here's one thing I'll say about it, because I'm no different than any other fan. I've got frustrations about it. I believe that Mike Dunleavy gets a whole lot of unfair criticism right now, mainly just because it's too early in his game. It's too early. It's too early to say that he's done this, that, or the other, right or wrong, quite frankly. I have no issues with any of the drafts that he's performed. And as far as trades go down, the Jimmy Butler one, you can poke holes in it now. Feels a little bit like a cherry pick. I think that was largely a pretty good deal that was paying dividends at the time. And then the Chris Paul deal, there's no way to make that one look good, but that came maybe, I don't know, 14 days after he was named the GM. And obviously he took the job with a big problem that was just put on his lap that he had to kind of work his way out of. And that's how I've always viewed that deal. I've never viewed that deal as Mike Dunleavy sitting on the phone going, "Hey, watch this. Watch me cook. I'm going to turn Jordan Poole into Chris Paul." Like, that was a salary dump and a bad situation that he didn't cause. So I'm not here to tell you that I don't think anybody's perfect. I accept some measure of mistakes in the process of what any human being does. So, but I count me among those who are confused if you've decided that Mike Dunleavy's general manager tenure makes him an idiot. Clown show.
0: Right.
1: I'd love for someone to explain it to me.
0: And you mentioned,
1: I'm confused by that whole narrative.
0: You made a good point earlier about, you know, name the draft pick that he's botched, and he hasn't really had opportunities. He had the one with Pods at 19. That's a good pick. And this one with Yaxel, too early to tell, we're liking it early through 8 summer games and whatnot. And you can talk about the trades that they didn't make this summer, and I don't believe any of them were available to him. I don't think that Boston's taking Jimmy Butler. I don't believe that Washington's going to trade Anthony Davis. And, you know, Nick Friedell mentioned it earlier. No, it was the Slater sound you played where Anthony Davis didn't want to go to Washington. And now he's in Washington, and maybe he wants to be there, and maybe they'll end up trading him. But if they do trade him, I don't think they're taking Jimmy Butler back at this juncture. Now, you get to February, maybe Anthony Davis doesn't get an extension and he becomes, again, somebody who might be viable at that point.
1: Yeah, and then on the Lakers front, I don't know, after what he's done in a decade and a half, I don't know as a fan, especially because nobody, like, buys a ticket to go watch an owner. I don't know how you could argue. We talked about this a little yesterday. I don't know how you could argue with the resume, and I'll even loop the Valkyries into that right now. What has happened with basketball in the Bay under Joe Lacob is pretty breathtaking.
0: It's almost unprecedented.
1: Completely. So, like, I don't know how on earth you could argue with that. The one thing that I'll say that I don't think is a completed product yet, but if you have this concern, then I get it. I think when people see that their owner is very, very involved in sports decisions, doesn't matter the sport, when they see that, it makes people a little uncomfortable. It doesn't mean it's automatically wrong, but when they see an owner with his arms up in the draft box, that, and whether right or wrong, when we affix the James Wiseman selection or the Jonathan Kuminga selection to his desires, and then we see the way those worked out, it makes people uncomfortable. I still think that, like, it's going to be down the road before we really figure out whether he's got any Jerry Jones in him or not. But I understand why that makes people uncomfortable.
0: Yeah.
1: And we're short of criticism on that, I think.
0: You can be critical if you want, but I think you would have to then defer to the resume. And, you know, you've got that you can say about a lot of different athletes, and certainly the owner, if he does too many interviews to you and he fired off an email to a fan and he's on podcasts and he's here and there, and maybe that is somewhat annoying to you, but then you look at the resume, and for me, you have to default to that at all times.
1: 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Always live on the free Odyssey app and coming to you live from the Laughing Monk Studios. Cam Inman, in 15 minutes, we'll talk some Niners. We'll take some calls right now, 888-957-957. Let's go to Ed in Benicia. Hi, Ed. Thanks for checking in, man. What you doing?
5: Hey, how you doing, Mark and Div? Last time I saw you was over in Pleasant Hill. So,
1: hey,
5: Jack.
1: That was a good day. That was a good day.
5: And, you know, I won free tickets to a Warrior game that day, so I'm not complaining at all.
1: Did they win, Ed, when you went?
5: No, they lost to the Trailblazers.
1: Oh, come on.
0: And who do you blame for the loss, Lacob or Dunleavy?
1: Or yourself?
5: Wait. That was the night that they recognized the 1975 Golden State Warrior champion.
1: Oh, okay. All right. So you got to do that. That's cool, Ed.
5: Yeah. So in any event, I do have an opinion about this situation. First of all, about Mike Dunleavy. I think Mike Dunleavy has done a very good job as a general manager. And I like him a lot more as a general manager than I did when he was playing for the Warriors. I had a lot of frustration with Mike Dunleavy as a player. But to me, he knew he was coming into a tough situation, taking over for Bob Myers. As you said, that situation with Chris Paul, that was right on his lap and pool and all of that. I think he's done a good job. And I think that Joe Lacob does deserve the bigger part of the blame here. Because I noticed that when the Warriors were rolling, when they were winning championships, you know, Joe was one of the first people to the mic. He had plenty to say about the Warriors all the way up to the idea of it being light years ahead of everybody else. And then when the decision was made to select Wiseman, it became clear that he had his finger, you know, he basically kind of pushed for Wiseman to be selected. And when it didn't go well, now all of a sudden, Joe is not as available for interviews, and then what he ended up saying was that decision was a collaborative decision, which I don't believe at all. I think Joe Lacob was the one that pushed for Kuminga, and he also is the one that pushed for Wiseman. So he does deserve the majority of the blame for that, and I wish he would just step up and admit, and I know rich guys don't like to admit when they're wrong, but that's what needs to happen.
1: Ed, thanks, man. It's a good call, and hope to see you out there in Jax or somewhere we're out and about sometime soon. Appreciate it, Ed. Thank you for calling in. Here's the thing on that. I guess what we're really asking, and I'm never really a fan. I understand where Ed's coming from, but I'm never a fan of, hey, sports person, you made a mistake. You need to call a press conference and admit it. Like, I don't know what good that does. Like, is that how we do life? Like, you made a mistake. Now, here's a microphone and some cameras. Take accountability for it. There's a time and a place, but it's like you don't have to apologize for everything that goes wrong in life, especially when it's well-intentioned. I think here's the bigger thing, though, that Ed's tapping into. The Warriors' struggles or the frustrations of right now, do you think that they are a result of right now-ish, or are they the result of things that were happening 5 years ago?
0: Both, and the right now things that are leading them to struggle are injuries more than anything. And the Jimmy Butler trade, it was good, it worked, you won a round, Steph got hurt, and then Jimmy got hurt, and he's out for 10 to 12 months. I don't want to give an exact timeline because it's annoying when I, you know, happen to be, you know, the random fact guy, or if I know grammar, so I'll abstain. But that, to me, is the now part, and that's out of your control. But you go backward, and yeah, the Chris Paul trade, and you got basically nothing back. You got a salary slot, and, you know, the Kuminga and the Wiseman picks, well, those don't look good. And Jordan Poole, he no longer is on the team for a number of reasons, and I don't know if it's solely because he didn't feel comfortable after he got punched by Draymond, but they didn't punish Draymond. I said at the time they should have. They didn't. So you could go back and track mistakes, but it's mainly those two draft picks. If those were hits, then at least one of them would still be on the team. The other one you might have, okay, yeah, we don't want to pay you this much, so we'll trade you and we'll get more picks, or you would have more, not optionality, but you would have had maneuverability. Because right now you have this year's team, you have no optionality and you have no maneuverability until you get to the deadline and somebody maybe and wants to take the Jimmy Butler contract.
1: Starting in February, you've got actually an abundance of it. And an abundance of it.
0: Possibly, yeah.
1: Well,
0: I mean, you really have the one move to make. I mean, you could trade Draymond.
1: Yeah.
0: You could trade Kristaps.
1: Of course you could.
0: I mean, you could do all that now.
1: Yeah. And then even if you don't, then it spills into automatic optionality once you get to next summer. So, look, if that's your take, and I know that that's your take, not everybody's take, but if that's your take, then why is anybody even bringing Dunleavy up? Like, why is that a? I don't even know why that's a subject matter. I really don't.
0: I think it's because, you know, the thinking is if you just could have gotten Anthony Davis or Jaylen Brown, you'd get LeBron too, and it'd be fun for a year, and you'd be better.
1: Okay, listen.
0: But I don't even know if that's true.
1: I don't know if that's true, and here's what I would say. Like, I like the idea to some degree of players like that right now, but not at those prices. The prices that are being thrown around are absurd. I don't like those prices. I mean, here's kind of a weird take. I mean, the more I look around at the league and I look at what big name players are going for, I mean, coincidentally, the Jaylen Brown trade to Philadelphia is the only one recently where I look at and I go, okay, I'd do it for that. If I'm Philly, all I got to do is give up an aging Paul George and very little draft capital, only one unconditional first-round draft pick. You throw in another one, it sweetens the pot for LeBron James. That looks like a no-brainer. But outside of that, these deals where it's like, I'm going to give you the good player and then we get 78 draft picks. I know people are going to love to bring up the Knicks. And yes, they ran to a title. But for instance, the Miami Heat, did they get better? I don't even know if they got better. I know they got sexier. They got more attention. I don't know that Miami got any better by getting Giannis. And we detailed earlier the whole Kawhi, Paul George, Clippers, Oklahoma City thing, man, getting the star not only didn't work for the acquiring team, it turned the other team into an eventual champion. So I love the idea of getting some help for Steph Curry, but not at any price. And yeah, it feels right now like we're at any price levels.
0: Well, the fans can get desperate and you can be thirsty, but it's clear that the organization is going to toe the line and they're going to wait until they have the right move and pounce, according to what Steve Kerr said in the Anthony Slater article. And, you know, Miami got Bobby Portis Jr. and Giannis, and they gave up 1, 2, 3, 4 players and 4 picks and a swap and a second. And so Miami, basically, they're going all in on the Giannis era, however long that's going to last. And so if you have a player like that, then you can maybe take that big swing with that level of draft capital. But beyond that, I think about Washington and Atlanta. They were able to get Trae Young for 2 players, no picks. And so if you do get to February of this year and you look around the league, and I mentioned this to you during the break, keep your eyes on Michael Porter Jr., who's in Brooklyn, and they're going to be bad again, and he's an expiring contract. So you might be able to do what Washington did with Trae Young and package something to Brooklyn. You may not even have to attach a pick, because if they don't trade him at the deadline, he go walk.
1: Yep. Real quick, let's go to Kobe in Oakland. Hi, Kobe. Thanks for calling. What's up?
6: Hey, how you doing, man? So quickly, I just kind of wanted to make a point that I think a lot of fans, and not even fans, I think just basketball lovers, fans of the NBA, because I think it's kind of being centered around what do these, you know, childish Steph Curry Warrior fans think. But these are NBA fans. I think you throw conventional wisdom out the window when it's a top 10 player of all time. And I think that is when you throw everything out. I think that's when you say, yep, we're just going to be bad for 10 years. And we have to be okay with that because this is Jordan. This is Kobe. This is Magic. You just have to. And these people, I mean, he still has the juice. If this guy was a top 50 player, like right now, I would say fine. But he's still top 15. You just can't throw it away. People in 10 or 20 years will be looking at you like the owner of the Bulls. They will just say they had a chance. It was six. It could have been 10. We'll never know.
1: It's interesting, Kobe. I get the sentiment. I really do. Thank you so much for the call. But let's not act like Bulls ownership has not been criticized on the back end as well. You think they dumped off of Jordan too early. Let's look at what you're talking about, which is, hey, screw the future. Let's do it all for now. And then 10 years down the road, when you've been bad for 10 straight years, are you saying that they wouldn't be criticized? Because they will.
0: Yeah.
1: I mean,
0: the Bulls have won five series since they had the last dance. Five series in 28 years.
1: Yeah, it's been brutal. I don't wish that on any fan base. Three decades of just sitting there. I mean, you got people about to turn 30 that are like, we've never seen our team be good. That's brutal. I never want that. We're sponsored by Safeway. Cam Inman on the Niner Beat joins us next on Willard and Dibs.
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3: All right, I'm excited to talk some Niners. I want to get this off my chest before we go to Cam Inman of the Bay Area News Group, who's going to hit us here in just a minute. We'll get an update on the Ricky Pearsall situation. How much of a fait accompli is this? People are talking as if it's already a done deal. He's going to miss the season. I don't know that yet, but maybe Cam will shed some light. But I'm noticing something already. There's a national kind of a thing. I don't know if it was ESPN or whatever earlier today. It's like, oh, look, the Niners, here we go again. They're already leading the world in injuries. And I'm thinking to myself, okay, that's so disingenuous. I'm having not gone camp by camp to see how many guys are struggling with a little tweak here or there. I know the Panthers have lost already at least two players to season-ending injuries. And these are things that actually happened in practice on the field. This is what we're going to do this year, isn't it? Because of the history and the ridiculous substation story that happened all offseason, this is what we're going to do nationally. Now, every Niner injury is going to feel like three.
4: Well, every year it seems like they're among the leaders in injuries, and so that's been a part of it. Put the substation crap aside. They tend to be a team that gets hurt a lot, sure. And right now, a lot of the injuries they have are holdover injuries from last year. Like George Kittle's on the PUP list. Are we counting that?
3: No, I think we're like Pearsall, Jordan James, Christian Kirk.
4: Russell Green's got a hamstring, apparently.
3: I mean, like, is there ever a camp day where you don't get one or two of those? It seems like there's usually something.
4: Romello Height carted off with cramps. Right. Got to add that to the list.
3: Cramps. That's definitely substation. Let's go with Cam Inman, Bay Area News Group, joining us on the River Islands guest line. And if you want to see his handsome face, you can go to YouTube and watch him there as well. Hello, Cam. How are you, my friend?
5: Good afternoon, gentlemen. How are we doing?
3: We're doing great. But how's Ricky Pearsall? Is this done already? What's going on?
5: Certainly didn't sound good yesterday. The 49ers usually apprise us maybe before practices of what the injury status is of guys. And when they said Ricky's got something going on with the same knee, could be related, you just knew how serious it was last year with him. So, on Monday, the second practice of camp, he looked pretty darn good. I think he had about three catches in a six-snap span, like towards the end of practice. So he was looking okay, and looked okay on Sunday, the first day, too. So, it was a surprise, but at the same time, it's if it swells up, hopefully they check it out and figure out what to do. But we haven't had any updates, whether it's surgery and that's going to knock him out for the year, or if he's going to just try to ice it out and rest it and give it a week or two. So we don't know yet.
4: Do you get any sense, or have you found out what his off season was like, whether or not he was able to do normal workload, or was he babying the knee? Do you know anything about what he did between the end of the year and the start of camp?
5: I don't think athletes baby anything anymore, do they? He was one of the guys that posted videos of himself working out. And I know he did posted one like right before camp of him working out in New York. But I will tell you that we only were able to watch two OTA practices this spring because they canceled the mandatory mini camp, and Ricky was out there for the first one, but the second one he was not. And, I believe he was in the weight room. I saw him in the weight room. So, that probably was a little bit of a red flag that, they're making sure he's getting back to full health, or maybe aggravated it.

0: again. So I don't know. I just know that, you know, when he going into this season, we thought he's going to be the starter with Mike Evans. And then they could complement him with Deshaun Stribling or Christian Kirk, Jordan Watkins, Jacob Cowan, DeMarcus Robinson, whatever that is. But obviously the Niners gave themselves some insurance by getting Mike Evans, drafting Deshaun Stribling up top. So I don't think they were overly reliant on Ricky as much as they were a year ago when they didn't have IU going into the year. And it was basically Juwan Jennings or bust.
1: Cam, I hope this is not the case. I don't want to call for speculation, but if this were to go down the road where it was something more serious and long-term for Ricky Pearsall, what does that mean bigger picture-wise for his career?
0: You know what? This kind of bothered me yesterday when I heard just somebody, one of the reporters made a snide remark about how he's made of glass and an injury prop. I mean, I'm appalled by it because this is a career that barely was going to be in existence. He survived a bullet wound through his chest, and anything on top of that was amazing, right? And he's dealt with shoulder injuries. He had hamstrings, whatever. When he played, you know, he had three 100-yard games. He started off last season with 200-yard games in their first three games. So it's not like you're saying he's a bust. Injuries happen in the NFL. And I think it's way too early to speculate that his career's over. But I also am really kind of offended and disgusted if people just kind of like rip him apart, like just because he's had a couple of injuries in a sport where injuries are part of the business.
1: I'm totally with you on that. And if that was poorly worded, I didn't necessarily mean career over.
0: No, not on your part. I
1: guess I want the question I'm wondering is from the Niners perspective, right? He would be. Like this is year three, right? The rookie 4-year extension whole thing would be coming into play. Like, where would this leave him if he's unable to play football this year?
0: Yeah, because it wouldn't count as a vested year because he didn't play this year. So that year would toll over. So they would still get an extra year to judge whether they would want to. That's my understanding because. You're as a first round pick, you have a 4-year contract and then the team can decide whether they want to guarantee your fifth year. So I think it might push that back a year. I'm not positive on that. But the other thing is, it's like Ricky's a very positive guy, well liked on the team. And he's not a guy that like was very aloof or egotistical. He has a love for playing football. So I don't think there's any question that he doesn't put in the work. And he just, you know, week four last season, he landed hard on that knee and it essentially derailed his year. And he tried to come back from it. He played a little bit in the, he played, I think, 60% or 70% in that Seattle game, the playoff exit. Didn't have a catch. He only had two targets. So it was probably more of a decoy, but he gave it a go. So I think people have a high opinion of Ricky. This is not a, oh, God, get him off the team kind of guy.
2: And they draft Deshaun Stribling in the first pick of the second round. Was that just a player they liked? Or do you look at that now kind of as a hedge just in case Ricky's knee wasn't good?
0: Could it be both? Because I think they loved him a lot. And just watching how Stribling's played, just in the limited window that we've seen, very impressive. Not catching every single ball to him. He's a rookie. Maybe some are off target or whatever. But, you know, each of the first two practices, he made a play where you're saying, oh, okay, number 15. This isn't our 15 of Juwan Jennings. It's not a Michael Crabtree 15. Stribling is unique. He's got some size, but he's also very athletic. He's got great hands. He's very mature. So I think right now they love what they're seeing out of him. I asked Clay Kubiak, the offensive coordinator, yesterday, you know, if Evans is playing split end, then the other full-time role is flanker, right? And flanker is kind of like the Jerry Rice position where you're in motion, you're getting a lot of targets. And whether Stribling would be up for that or, you know, the Niners' trademark response with this offense is you have to know every receiver position because you can line up everywhere in Shanahan's offense. But to me, if he can get down what the flanker is, he could be, line up in the slot. They move these guys around all the time, but He's tracking right now to becoming a full-time player faster than anybody expected.
1: I mean, and I would love to hear more even about that. Like, would they be comfortable if it spins that way personnel-wise starting him week one?
0: Well, I think you're going to have to find that out over the next month, and it's not necessarily preseason games. You know, they haven't even done one-on-ones in camp yet, where it's one-on-one against a cornerback and a DB. The bigger judgments will come in the joint practices against the Titans, right, and against the Chargers, and just see how you do against somebody on the opposition. And really it's going to come down to, do you know where to line up at all the different spots? Because you can't just put them in there in a specialized role and have them be full-time. Because you're going to have them line up in different areas and know what to do. But at this point, it seems like he's all right, and they're very encouraged by him.
2: What has been your initial takeaways seeing and talking to or getting to be up close with Mike Evans?
0: We haven't talked to Mike much. You know, we did a Zoom with him when he signed. He came in, had a press conference upon, like, when he came to OTAs, I believe. I mean, very professional guy. Does he need training camp to kind of get the feel with Brock Purdy? I have a hard time thinking that's the case because, you know, Mike Evans is a guy that's going to use his physicality to push, you know, to give himself some room to get whatever Brock's throwing up at him. I mean, I kind of want to explore the idea of, you know, the Niners bringing back the alley-oop with R.C. Owens and Brody and just how they used to do it at Keysar. Throw that baby up to Mike Evans because although I think 49er fans are still forever scarred with fades to the right side of the end zone.
1: Yeah.
0: With Kaepernick to Crabtree, those didn't go over so well. But I think Mike Evans, you know, he's still got juice in him. He certainly, he's a pro. You know, even just like, just in warm-ups yesterday, I'm watching him, and he's off to the side. He's got two or three guys throwing passes at him in each direction, just before the offensive drills, something that Kittle would kind of do. So he's a pro's pro that takes everything very seriously, and that's going to rub off on a lot of these younger wide receivers because they have to see how a true star does his work habits.
1: Cam Inman, Bay Area News Group, with us, Willard and Dibs, 95.7 The Game, talking out Niner camp, which is now underway. I would love to hear you handicap the entire running back situation. So that both means, like, what does this James injury mean for Kalon Block? And how do you see the 49ers kind of peeling back the Christian McCaffrey workload?
0: I believe the McCaffrey workload gets peeled back when I see it. But I will say, I see it as Christian McCaffrey getting 90% of the carries and Kalon Black getting 9% and Brock Purdy getting 1% or like somebody running a reverse. I think Kalon Black is extremely exciting in terms of a rookie running back. You know, he has this tremendous burst and yet he's going to be 25 years old as a rookie. And he's a mature guy that he looks like he's got the spring and a step of an 18-year-old. He looks fun to watch, but guys, I got to caution you. They haven't had pads on yet. There's no big live contact hitting. I'm not saying he's built like a rock, so it's going to be fun to watch how he does against the Fred Warners and Dre Greenlaws coming right at him, but pads come on tomorrow, and then at some point I would imagine over the next few days, although they've changed camp up a little bit with their strenuous stuff. My favorite thing of camp is watching running backs and pass protection drills against linebackers because the only way you're going to get on the field is if the coaches trust you to protect Brock Purdy. And a lot of young running backs don't know how to do it or they don't want to do it. Frank Gore did it better than any running back I've ever seen. Frank Gore's going to the Hall of Fame because he had 10,000 yards rushing, but he was a tremendous running back in terms of picking up any blitzers. So I can't wait to see how Kalon Black does. You know, Jordan James has a broken rib that he sustained Monday. I don't know how long that'll keep him out. But, you know, he also was derailed in his training camp last year because of a finger and a knee injury. So that kind of set his back his rookie season. So we haven't really seen enough of Jordan James to rule him out of this because obviously he was kind of taking the number two role going into camp because of that 1 year seniority in the system. And then Garendo is a guy that tore his pec in the spring. He's working out on the side, so he's not a total afterthought yet. And then Patrick Taylor Jr., he's back. You know, he was kind of like the fifth man when they were going through injuries in 2024. But I don't see any burst out of him compared to Kalon Black, because Kalon Black looks great. McCaffrey looks pretty darn good too. And I think, you know, Christian talked yesterday about the whole, he's 30 now, but that doesn't mean he's outdated for the NFL. I mean, this offense is still going to revolve around Christian McCaffrey, in my opinion.
2: You were talking about working on the side, and I know George Kittle's opening up on the pup. Are you seeing him do any work, or is he behind closed doors? And what do you think his status is going forward?
0: George is looking pretty good from what I can tell and everything that's being said. He does his his pre-practice work when the media is in our tomb of Levi Stadium without windows and we're not allowed out there. Well, every fan that has a ticket can come out and record, get exclusive George Kittle content. And so when we get out there, George is not out there, but George does come out for practice. He watches, talks to guys, talked to Kyle Shanahan yesterday in between a break. So that was kind of good to see. And when I talked to George back in the spring, he was very encouraged that, you know, this is not going to be your regular Achilles comeback, because his did not require them drilling into his heel bone to reattach his Achilles. It was higher up, and to him that saved him about 2 months and kind of puts him on a fast track to getting back. And now it's a matter of, I guess, logistics. And aside from, you know, him being healthy, do you have him fly all the way to Australia, play a game, you know, when he needs a lot of treatment, and fly him immediately back? It's I don't know how that works, but if George is healthy enough to do it, he's going to want to do it, no doubt.
1: Cam, we'll be respectful enough not to ask speculate on concussions and how much time and all that. But when you talk to Kyle, does he sound confident that he'll be coaching for week one?
0: I think he's cautiously optimistic he will be, but he's taking this extremely seriously. He was extremely emotional and I don't want to say remorseful, but very concerned about the other driver. Mm. And he was not concerned about himself or his reputation. He was obviously, I think he's taken concussions way more seriously than he's ever had in his life now that he's dealing with it, because it is unpredictable and how his brain is responding. He is not ready to have a press conference right now. We had seven reporters circling around his desk, sitting in chairs for a nice 30-minute discussion. It was great. It was very humanistic, very emotional, and we all understood his state. I mean, Kyle's looking pretty good, you know, in terms of his face and his recovery efforts, but he is not diminishing how serious of an injury his brain suffered in this accident. And, you know, him taking accountability for the crash, we can talk about that. But I mean, to me, it is more about like kind of looking ahead. How is he recovering? And he's going through the proper steps that they need to. Music on the field can't help him, but he's out there. He's been out there for all three practices, watching the team drills for about 45 minutes each day. And, you know, then he tried, and I asked him, I said, you know, how are you doing watching film? And he said, that's the big thing, because obviously Kyle loves dissecting film. And he said he had got all of Monday watching it, but then like that night, the headaches came back and he had a lot of other stress going on. So it is something to watch. I will say this, that everything's running pretty darn smooth because of the system he and John Lynch have put in place for the last decade. And the coordinators are running the shows where they need to be. And Chris Forster can be the front man. He will be tomorrow when he addresses the media. And then, you know, see how this – there's no reason for Kyle to rush back right now. And he really should take all preseason off, let the coordinators handle this, and then, you know, a week or two before the season, really take a bit more serious look into whether they have to go to alternative plans for week one in Melbourne.
2: And right now it's Clay Kubiak, I'm sure, calling the plays in his stead, and that would be the plan going forward. How has he been kind of assimilating to the role, even though it's most likely temporary?
0: Well, Clay got – this is kind of a nice thing. If you look back, Clay had play calling experience in the preseason, each of the last two preseasons. Kyle let him call the plays, and was it the 2024 finale at Arizona? So Clay has experience doing it. He seems very comfortable with it. Obviously, the name Kubiak's been in the coaching circles for a long time. His brother's coaching the Raiders right now. His dad was a longtime coach of the Broncos and Texans. Clay's very personal. I really enjoy talking to Clay. He does not come off as if he's a know-it-all or arrogant. He has a teaching background. And so Brock seems comfortable with him, you know, relaying the play calls. And the beauty is Brock's been in this offense for 5 years now. Mac Jones is not a first-year guy in it. So if it is Clay calling the plays, there's going to be familiarity. But obviously, Kyle is the best play caller, or one of the best in the NFL. And they're going to want him to, you know, help out with whatever script they do before games, if it comes to that. And, you know, John Lynch was expressing optimism on Saturday that he would expect Kyle to be back before then, but there are guarantees that'll happen.
1: Cam, that was great. We'll have you on again soon so that we can acknowledge there is another side to the ball in football.
0: That special teams.
1: Yes, exactly.
0: I got punter video up on my Instagram at 49ers.cam. Everybody can rush to that and watch the punters.
1: Okay. That's big. Yeah, Dibs, will you finish out the segment so I can go to Cam's Instagram?
2: Yeah, because nothing more exciting than punter footage in July.
1: Love it.
0: We got long snapper in there, too. Don't forget Pro Bowler John Weeks. Come on, give him some respect.
1: Woo! Too hot for radio. We gotta run, man. That's good stuff. Cam, thank you, sir. Okay. Appreciate you.
0: Okay, guys. All right. Take care.
1: Yep. Cam Inman, Bay Area News Group. It just dawned on me. We got to the end. I'm like, I don't think we asked anything about the defense at all.
2: And I think that I was going to, but he said it like the pads go on tomorrow.
1: Yeah,
2: so
1: that's true.
2: You know, the sled, Cam, who looks the best on the sled right now?
1: I mean, Raheem Morris, he didn't even come up. You know, they're saying that it's going to be a different look. I'm interested to see it.
2: Yeah, and I'm interested to see it too. And then at that point, maybe there'll be more questions. But right now it's, you know, Bosa looks good and he looks healed up, and Romello Height got cramps and got carted off, and we all were just petrified for about 20 minutes. Yeah. And then the news came out, and I can't wait to see the Greenlaw Warner show again. And I know that they have other linebackers who will sub in and out, but seeing those two together, if in fact they are both the starters, I know Fred will be, but if it's Dre and Fred again, that's going to be pretty fun.
1: All the feels, no doubt. All right, it is time to toast the sparkling performance of the week, presented by Jay Vineyards, fresh off an appearance at the three-point contest during All-Star Weekend in Chicago. Janelle Saloon started her second half on a high note in last night's unfortunate 91-89 loss to the Mercury. Saloon had 13 points and a pair of threes to break the all-time WNBA record for threes in a season by a reserve player with 69. She was 7-for-8 from the line, with all eight attempts coming in the fourth quarter. Golden State had six players in double figures for the second time this season. Unfortunate loss. Played well for much of it. Fall a little bit short. But let's go ahead and raise a toast to Janelle Saloon. Jay Vineyards is proud to be the official sparkling wine of the Golden State Valkyries. So, Valks fans, join us at the game, at home, or at our winery in Healdsburg for an exceptional wine tasting experience. Jay Vineyards, raise a glass to excellence on the court and in every bottle.
2: There you go.
1: Yeah.
2: Tough one.
1: That was.
2: Toughy.
1: How much were they up by at the end of three?
2: I have it right here.
1: Looks like it was plenty.
2: They were up by 6.
1: Okay.
2: By 6.
1: Only up by 6.
2: Okay. 43 free throw attempts for your Phoenix Mercury.
1: Tough whistle.
2: That's a lot.
1: That was a tough whistle.
2: And it's, I don't know, I do think that the WNBA officials have gone the correct direction, which is we're going to call more stuff. But last night, that was kind of just a foul fest. Bad whistle for the Valks.
1: Doesn't feel like they know what they're doing at a high enough level. Just the general statement. Yeah. In the W.
2: I think that they have gotten better, but there still is room to grow, I would say.
1: There's constant frustration with them from the league. From the league, not from fans. Fans are always ticked at the refs. But
2: the Valkyries shot 19 free throws to the Mercury's 43. That's a pretty big disparity.
1: Big disparity.
2: Yeah.
1: Yep. All right. We're brought to you by Fremont Bank. Here for you, here for good. look, the Warriors, the 49ers, and the Giants are all on the table. I realize, by the way, what time,

0: Specifically, is the MLB trade deadline on Monday? What time?
1: I thought it was one.
2: I thought it was 3 Pacific. Yeah, he's 6 Eastern. I'll double check.
0: But tomorrow's show, so we got this hour, the 5 o'clock hour, and then tomorrow's show is pretty much what we've got before the trade deadline.
1: We'll have the crossover, and we'll have the rest of that segment, and then we'll get to the 2:57 break, and that's it. 3 o'clock, Grandy is correct. Yep. 3 o'clock Pacific time. And
0: there's going to be some action.
1: Yeah, about there's that action, boss.
0: Yeah, there's going to be a lot of maneuvering. Zach Manassian said today they've gotten a call on at least a dozen players.
1: Man.
0: We should go through the roster and
3: trades are hard.
0: Guess who the dozen are.
1: I wonder how many of those calls came from Dunleavy. It's possible.
3: Trades are hard.
1: Bryce Eldridge. Tell me you wouldn't see him on the wing.
0: Another great point by you.
1: I mean, 6'7"?
3: Yep.
1: You throw Bryce out there? You know? He probably played some basketball in his day.
2: What would Bryce look like on the court with next to those athletes? That dude does not move quickly.
0: Next to the Warriors? Oh.

0: 7 feet. Thank seven you. Letters.
1: One letter for each foot. All right, we're going to go now. We'll be back, though. It's Willard and Dibs.
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7: I mean, do you want to hit the breaking news sounder? 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
7: There's the riff part. And then there's the other part, and they're not related, according to sources.
8: Right.
7: They're unrelated. So, does that change your thought? 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
8: Hit the damn sounder.
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7: Harrison Bader's out for the year.
8: No, not Bader.
9: Who are you?
7: I don't know if anybody knew that he wasn't out for the year. Like, has he played enough to even register with people? Or is Harrison Bader on the Giants kind of like the Chargers in L.A.? Like, we still got people going, are they here? Harrison Bader is out for the year. And that's solely due to plantar fasciitis. Hey, Evan, hope the drive to San Diego is going well. You and Harrison Bader both have plantar fasciitis.
8: I hope it's not on his driving foot. I hope it's on the other foot, because that's a long drive to be going gas to the brake, to the brake, to the gas.
7: You are so worried about this drive.
8: You are
7: very, very concerned.
8: I'm worried about Evan's feet. I'm really not. And I'm not concerned about the drive. I just wanted him to be aware of an accident, not that he would be in. But an accident can derail a trip because of traffic. And I didn't make that clear enough. And if he were here tomorrow, his bugging you for the second straight week would be me, because it was me last week.
7: Was it really? What'd you do?
8: Career over. He's fired. I came down Steiny's Road for something, and that bugged him.
10: No, it's that you kept bringing it up like three times throughout the week.
8: I thought it was twice, but that's not the point. So,
7: were you running repeated material while I was gone?
8: I don't know. Maybe. I mean, I have to talk a lot more when you're gone, so sometimes I will duplicate, but
7: you fall asleep less when I'm gone.
8: So what's bugging Evan was me, and then he's such a good guy, like, whatever, 4 hours later, he texted me. He's like, I hope that didn't piss you off. Like,
7: I'm sorry that you're bugging me.
8: I said, it kind of felt like you were Johnny on the spot without one, and so you pick me, and it's fine. Like, it bothered me a 0 out of 10.
7: We do have to do that sometimes. You get caught with your pants down on what's bugging you.
8: Because you forget.
7: Right. I'm getting ready for tomorrow. I haven't gotten to what's bugging you off in about 5 weeks.
8: Yeah.
7: Which might be what's bugging you.
8: Nah, not really.
7: Okay.
8: Not really. Harrison Bader,
7: he's out for the year. For plantar fasciitis.
8: Right.
7: Tony Vitello said he was going to be out for the year with the plantar fasciitis, totally separate from the 2 a.m. scooter ride that ended up underneath a fire truck. Did I get that right? What happened with the fire truck and Bader?
10: Apparently, the accident that he got into on the scooter was into a fire truck. And then in the immediate aftermath of the accident, the fire truck rolled over his foot.
7: Okay.
8: So he's scooting at 2 a.m.
7: Hold on.
8: He crashes into the fire truck, and then they just beep, beep.
10: I don't know exactly, but
7: doesn't it feel like something's missing from this story? If a fire truck rolls over your foot is broke to hell. Where's Derek Carr? This thing is broke. What do we? Oh, well, plantar fasciitis is out for the

0: here. By the way, his foot is backwards and underneath his butt, but that has nothing to do with anything. If it hadn't been for the plantar, we would be looking at a little mid-September return.
1: And it's the same foot as the plantar that got backed
0: apparently,
1: over?
0: Apparently, yes.
1: I do have questions about this, but, you know.
0: This feels like a guy, you know when like, you know when you get into a fender bender and you're like, I don't know if I want to go through insurance for this. You know, like maybe you could just, maybe I'll just pocket the money. You get an estimate, you pocket the money, you just drive around with a little ding on the left bumper of your car. Then you get into an actual accident and you're like, yeah, that's all part of the damage that happened from this accident.
1: That's called fraud, you realize, right?
0: Yeah, but people do it. Like if it's in the same area, the stuff is, it's not, it's like it was already damaged, but you damaged it further.
1: Right. I guess that would be not fraud. Like,
0: right.
1: if you get hit
0: the same spot.
1: If your left back panel is caved in from your mistake, and then you get hit in the right panel, and you say, oh, both of these, same accident. Now that's fraud.
0: That's not what I'm saying. In this case, Harrison Bader had an already screwed up foot go underneath a fire truck. But I do have, yeah, like, those are my questions. Do either of you have answers on that? Grandy and Pasta?
2: Well, apparently he was also on his way to Indianapolis the next day to see a foot specialist.
0: Right.
2: And he did end up making it to Indianapolis despite the setback.
0: How does a fire truck roll over your foot and you're just like, yeah, it's fine.
1: I'm going to Indy.
0: Like, what? That sounds like, I mean, that would be very, very, very damaging to your foot based on that description. A fire truck. That is a large vehicle.
1: Well, it depends which one. It could be, it's either the one with the gigantic ladder and there's the smaller fire truck. One's an engine and one is, I can't remember, and Sal Castaneda will text me because I would always get these wrong doing traffic, you know, because there's the big one and then there's the not as big one.
0: One's an engine and one's a truck?
1: I can't remember. I'll look it up.
0: I feel like they're all trucks. You just call them a fire engine if you're a little kid.
1: No.
0: No?
1: No.
0: They're actually called a fire engine? I thought that's just what you say when you're like a little kid and you're playing with Tonka toys or something.
1: No. Nah.
0: Fire engine? That's the actual official name?
1: I believe so. Okay. Yeah. But anyway, it's not that important. It's not like the little fire truck is not also going to break your foot and hurt a lot.
0: Exactly. Like any car, 3 to 5 to 10,000 pound vehicle rolling over your foot, I would think you broke your foot. There's no word about a broken foot? Nothing?
3: I don't know.
0: Okay. Tony was asked about the scooter-related foot injury, and he said, the front office is sorting that part out.
1: Gotcha.
0: I got nothing to do with it.
1: Career over. He's fired. Yeah.
0: See, these are the moments where I feel bad for Tony. People are coming down Tony's road. I got to think he gets to the dugout and he's dealing with all that we've dealt with this year. The team is terrible. The trade deadline's coming and they're like, so what was Harrison Bader doing at 2 a.m. in the marina on a scooter with his foot under a fire engine?
1: Right.
0: Tony's just like, can we go back to Bryce Eldridge should play more?
1: Like, it's a lot simpler than.
0: Seriously, like what in the hell is going on with this baseball team?
1: You were going to do your list of the 10 worst things.
0: I've got them.
1: Okay, let me.
0: You want to do it tomorrow or you want to do it today?
1: We could probably do it today or tomorrow. I'm open to it.
0: Yeah.
1: I mean, maybe today's better because we could actually get not a Bader, but a trader tomorrow. There could be a trade.
0: There could be.
1: And I mean, the Warriors aren't going to do anything until February, so we can put them on the shelf. The Niners won't have a padded. Oh, they'll have padded practice tomorrow. Before we're on the air.
0: Yep.
1: So
0: we're going to get Pearsall news tomorrow. I fear. Let me say it that way. I don't know that, but I fear after the news of yesterday, the only reason we haven't gotten anything that is at least furthering the story today is that the Niners did not practice and were not available today. But that's not going to be the case tomorrow.
1: Yeah. They will practice and they will be available. And I think news is going to come and I'm kind of with you. It's going to be bad news. I don't know how it can't be.
0: Yeah, that's what it sounds like. So, yeah, I did do my top 10 bad things that have happened to the Giants this year. And newsflash, I started out.

0: with a raw list, and I had to eliminate things.
1: You did.
0: I had more than 10 bad things. But man. I was like, I don't want to do a top 13 because that sounds weird.
1: Yeah.
0: So we did a top 10, and I had to eliminate things.
1: Okay.
0: Yeah. So anyway, Rolando and Napa, off of our conversation about with Cam Inman about the Niners, wanted to weigh in on something. What's up, Rolando? Thanks for calling. What you got?
2: Hey, how's it going? I appreciate you guys. I appreciate your call and everything. I'm a huge listener, and I love listening to you guys.
0: Thanks, man.
2: I was just listening to Cam Inman, and I was listening to about the Ricky Pearsall thing, and I don't want to show my names, but I've heard some broadcasts from the other network, and they're saying how this wide receiver core is basically shot to hell. It's in shambles. They got no chance. And I totally disagree with that thing, because this is why that supposedly we reached on Stribling. So I do believe that even though it kind of sucks your Pearsall and everything, I do believe that this makes even more of the Stribling pick. Like, I had to believe that Niners would have known, like, maybe Pearsall isn't that really healthy and we need to draft this guy such high. So I do believe that the team is not in shambles like everybody else thinks that they are. And I really think that they're going to probably going to go what they got, or they may pick up somebody off the street. I want to go back to what you said earlier, Lillard, Mark, about this week, about the whole Kyle Shanahan thing, about people saying like, oh, there's more to it than,
0: yeah.
2: I feel like people were just looking for something. This reminds me, you guys are really good at knowledge, but this reminds me of that whole situation years ago with that college coach who was Evel Knievel. Do you guys remember the story? He was a college coach doing a motorcycle, got in a motorcycle accident.
1: Was it Mike Leach? Woman. No. It was the Arkansas guy.
3: Bobby Petrino, Arkansas.
1: Bobby Petrino.
0: Bobby Petrino.
1: Thank you.
2: Bobby Petrino, that's right. Good call. Yeah, the famous Evel Knievel Bobby Petrino story where he got in a motorcycle accident with a woman who wasn't his wife. So correct. I really think that people were really kind of looking for something that really wasn't there with the Kyle Shanahan thing. So, and I want to, since I'm ready for football season, I got two crazy locket predictions I have. So I want to go with them. Let you guys know. My first one is, Mike Evans is going to score 15 touchdowns this year. Book it.
0: That's
2: and
0: a lot.
2: My other crazy prediction, there's going to be three teams out of the AFC West make the playoffs, and it's one of them is not going to be the Chiefs.
0: Oh, gosh. You just sent the Raiders to the playoffs, Rolando?
2: Yep. And I think I call me crazy, but I have a feeling, you know, they're due for some luck this year, and why not give some luck to the Raiders? So that's my gut feeling. Three teams are coming out the AFC West, and one of them is not going to be the Chiefs.
0: You like that? All right,
1: that's pretty crazy. Yeah. I mean, hey, 15 touchdowns is a lot.
0: I love that of his two predictions. You think the Mike Evans one is the crazy one, and he's putting the Raiders in the playoffs in the other one.
1: I think that they're both probably equally crazy.
0: Yeah, that's a lot.
1: 15 touchdowns is a ton.
0: That's a tremendous amount.
1: Especially
0: how many did Devontae Adams have last year? Because he was just like a red zone machine. He was specifically a red zone machine. Wasn't one of the top receivers in the NFC, but in the red zone, he was the man.
3: 14 last year. Most in the NFL.
0: Yeah. So 15 would, in theory, probably lead the entire league in touchdowns. That'd be great. That would be wonderful.
1: Yeah. Yeah. I mean, you're allowed to do it. You're allowed to go out there and be phenomenal. And he's normally durable. Last year was one of the odd years where he just wasn't.
0: 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The one thing, I mean, Rolando's premise was super positive, but there's little things that people drop into conversations that sometimes make your shoulders go up. And him saying that Ricky Pearsall, maybe the Niners knew he was hurt, so that's why they reached for Dejon Stribling.
1: Yeah, I mean,
0: Rolando,
1: we did a lot of draft consensus talk, and
0: wasn't a reach,
1: right? Well, we'll see. We don't really know yet.
0: Well, actually, I don't even know really what that word means. If he's proven to be a